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0: Don Trump, but they got Don Rickles on a wild spectacle over at the United Nations. We're going to preview it on a big Tuesday episode of Fox Across America with Jimmy Failla.
1: You're about to hear the greatest speech you've ever heard.
0: Oh, and it's only going to get greater. Stacked deck today. Brian Brenberg, he hosts 3 hours of business television a day. He is actually going to get us up to speed on how this back and forth at the UN is actually affecting your bottom line. Looks like the price of oil going down with some good news out of Saudi Arabia. We're also going to have a grown-up chat. It is Tuesday. The world's on fire. I say this every day. We're just trying to take the edge off this frickin' country. So we're bringing in Caroline Sunshine. Everybody loves Caroline Sunshine. There's actually a hot rumor that she could be the next White House press secretary. We'll get to the bottom of that. Hold her feet to the fire. And, of course, anything else you want to weigh in on. 888-788-9910 is the phone number if you want to be a part of the show. Also the phone number if you don't want to be a part of the show.
2: You're just another dirtbag.
0: Man, we get that a lot. But either way, slice it. You be a Republican, you be a Democrat, Libertarian, Independent. Just don't be a bang. Happy Tuesday. I'm in good spirits. We'll get into some of the Trump speech. And I know a lot of you saw Trump meeting with Mom Donnie yesterday, and we're a little worked up about that. As well.
3: What in the wide, wide world of sports is going on here?
0: Really quickly, the Trump-Mom-Donnie thing is interesting. Obviously, they are on polar opposites of the political spectrum on a lot of issues. But there is this spirit of bipartisanship in the city right now, this spirit of love because of all the hookers that are in town.
4: He's a lousy dad, but he's right.
0: The UN week brings a lot of love to the universe. It's hourly rate love. It's on the clock. But the fact remains, as a former New York City cab driver, that is still the number one cultural import and export during United Nations week is traffic and hookers.
5: Oh, yes. I've read about that in the Bible.
0: As it pertains to Trump, his back and forth with Mom Donnie has a lot to do with housing. Trump's background is obviously in construction. His father, Fred Trump, actually had his start in affordable housing. So Trump wants a legacy in New York of productivity. I mean, he famously repaired the Woolman Rink. That was like his big claim to fame in the 80s. And in working with Mom Donnie, those two guys, for as much as their supporters hate the other guy, they more than anybody else out there have really been showing the world that politicians can work really quickly when they feel like it.
6: I think he's got a point.
0: When they feel like it. Okay, Trump, Mom Donnie, like him, hate him. They have both gotten into office and tried to keep their campaign promises. And normally, you know, when a guy wins an election and has some overwhelmingly popular policies, he doesn't do anything with them. He goes back to running on those policies.
7: This is politics as usual.
0: That's how it works. Well, we won big. They really cared about shutting the border. We should probably start fundraising off of how the Democrats won't let us shut the border.
8: Money, money, money, money, money, money, money.
0: Trump didn't do that. He had said on the campaign trail, Tom Homan's going to come and shut the border down in 2 weeks. They did it in about 10 days. You know, and in a lot of those instances, the big, beautiful bill, the executive order banning taxes on tips, biological men and women's sports, all of the things you've seen with the Trump RX accounts, obviously the Trump savings accounts, these are things the president took action on immediately. As I said earlier, traditionally politicians don't do anything. They tell you how important it is to get stuff done, and they offer you a donation link at the bottom of the email.
9: Paying in cash.
0: Cash, check, wire, doesn't matter. So for whatever you think of Trump and Mom Donnie, the one thing they are showing you is that government moves quickly when it wants to. Now, you might not like the direction it's going in, but that is the reality. As it pertains to the UN, I don't know that they liked anything they heard today out of the Trump man. Although I will say this, he went there with a lot to crow about. The Greenland deal is a big damn deal. It's a lifetime deal. It gives us access to the rare earth minerals we need to win the AI race. Obviously, we now have exclusive rights to military bases in Greenland, and we have the autonomy to grant or deny permission to other competing nations who might want some type of a military installation there. Pretty good deal. Okay, as it pertains to Iran, pretty rough deal. Okay, the midterms are coming. Gas prices are up. Inflation's still a little bit of a drag on this presidency. Although there were good indicators in the market, obviously he got a massive number last week with the highest level of median household income in the history of the country, lowest poverty rate in the history of the country. There are a lot of economic deliverables, but so much of it's going to come down to whether or not the Iran situation gets worked out so people can witness the tangible effects it has had on our economy in real time. Right now, he's not getting credit for any of the wins because the price of gas is always going to be the biggest loss. People see it immediately in their everyday life. They feel it in their pocketbook. It's something that gets talked about a lot. But one thing Trump did talk about when it comes to Iran is that he's not letting the midterms factor into his decision-making process. Here it is.

0: I did that already and won in a landslide. We won in a giant landslide. And I'll be here for 2.5 years. The Republican Party is running, and I'll be helping them. But I am not running. I gave absolutely no credence and will not give credence to the election when it comes to Iran. It doesn't even enter my mind. The only thing that does is that Iran will never have a nuclear weapon.
1: So that's the Trump man saying a lot of people think the midterms are going to force his hand and give Iran a more lenient deal. It doesn't sound like he thinks that in those terms. You know, it doesn't sound like the people around him are thinking in those terms. You know, Scott Bessent announced yesterday on CNBC that they were bankrupting Iran's airlines. They were tightening the sanctions on the ability of these airlines to get money from the foreign countries that they land in. And again, that's something the population of Iran is going to feel more than the maniacs that are running the place. Those guys don't traditionally tighten their belt in a time of sanctions. But the fact remains here in America, as a lot of people have tightened their belts because of higher gas prices and that drag on inflation. Again, is Trump doing better with Biden than inflation? Yay, he's doing better than Biden by a lot when it comes to inflation.
2: Tell him like it is.
1: Okay, but the fact remains prices have gone up. So you're not getting credit for the fine job you're doing on inflation if every time people go to the grocery store, they're paying a little bit more than the last time they went. So he's in a precarious situation, but he did not sound like there was any daylight between him and his advisors. Listen to Marco Rubio. He's on Fox and Friends, and Marco Rubio's talking about the Iran situation. It sounds like everybody's synced up. Clip 4.
3: Iran is run by lunatic clerics, okay, by lunatic clerics that have a radical view of their religion, you know, very radical view, and an apocalyptic view of their religion. These people can never have nuclear weapons. Think about it, the thousands and thousands and thousands of their own people they've killed. Imagine if they had a nuclear weapon and the ability to use that against their neighbors, against us, against the world. That can never happen. Now, every American president says it. Every world leader you meet with tells the president, we agree they can't have a nuclear weapon. Eventually, someone has to do something about it, or it's going to happen. And then imagine North Korea, but in the Middle East. That would be catastrophic for the world. And you wouldn't be paying $6 or whatever diesel is this morning. You'd be paying triple that because Iran would control it and say, you can't touch us. We have a nuclear weapon.
1: Okay, and that's Marco Rubio saying Iran would extort us on the world stage, drive up the cost of oil, and oh yeah, destabilize the region even more so than they already have. Now, the gamble here for Trump between now and the midterms is, what would the American people rather have more? $3 gas or Iran disarmed? I think if you were to ask the honest American person, would tell you they'd rather have the cheaper gas than they would the actual Iran situation worked out every single time. I could tell you that as a former cab driver. But let me give you a little more, okay, because here's J.D. Vance. He was at Joint Base Andrews before he took off, saying Iran, you know, basically trying to hold international shipping hostage is why we have high gas prices. I don't think he's breaking any ground in saying that. But the reason they're talking about this so much, you heard Trump talk about it, you heard Rubio talk about it, you heard J.D. Vance talk about it, is yes, they're at this inflection point where they're trying to figure out what to do in Iran, but bigger than that is internally they realize that this is the be-all, end-all when it comes to their fate in the midterms and, of course, their ability to govern going forward. You know, Trump can downplay the midterms like he just did in his U.N. speech and say, I don't care, that's not going to factor into my analysis. Great, I believe him. But it is going to factor into his ability to get things done because the current Congress isn't really working with Trump. Okay, they hold a majority in the Senate and the House. 80% of us want voter ID. John Thune's flat out telling you we can't have it.
2: That's just how white folks will do you.
1: There is a time where if 80% of the population wanted something, politicians would fear for their jobs if they didn't give it to them. In this instance, you can just keep on banking on, well, the old Democrats, and the Democrats are going to sit here and just call Republicans' name, and in the process, nothing's going to get done. But I open this show by explaining that Trump, like Mom Donnie, whether you like them or not, they're trying to follow through. Mom Donnie is opening up his idiotic, economically illiterate, government-run grocery store that he promised. He's giving away a couple of freebies. He says he balanced the budget, which isn't true. They just took money out of the state budget and screwed other parts of New York. But the reality is he's allowed to show up every day in front of a microphone and a camera and go, hey, man, look at me doing the things I ran on. Just the same as Trump. Okay. And Trump has done everything that

0: you ran on, accept lower prices and get the gas station stabilized. So if I had to guess, I would say it's a really bad time to be shopping for a timeshare in Tehran right now because they are forcing his hand. And while he says the midterms don't matter, Iran might find out overnight through some air raid silence that the midterms absolutely positively do.
1: So y'all need to hide your kids, hide your wife, and hide your husband because they're raping everybody out here.
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20: Mostly cloudy with a chance of showers on Wednesday, high of 64. I'm Chief Meteorologist Austin Chaney for WHIO.
21: Bang, there it is, Fox Across America with Jimmy Fallon. Here is Donald Trump talking to the world about his conundrum in Iran. You know, the speak softly, carry a big stick. Trump is a 50-50 Teddy Roosevelt because he is definitely not speaking softly. But a lot of military might on display, just the same, clip one.
22: But I have a big decision to make. Will a deal be made with Iran that lets them rebuild and create a far greater country than it ever was before? Maybe one of the greatest in the Middle East or even the world? Or do I annihilate the Islamic Republic and do it quickly, never giving them a chance to kill and destroy people and countries again?
21: See, the number one rule of foreign policy is you're never supposed to remove the threat of force from the table. So that's why he invokes things like that. But I don't know that it strikes fear in the heart of the Iranians. He's been threatening to blow them off the map now since like February. You know, these people are religious ideologues, and I think they're happier to die for the cause than they are to negotiate what looks like some type of formal surrender on the world stage. You know, of course, the trade-off there is there are civilian lives hanging in the balance that we're trying to be mindful of just the same. But Trump is getting to a point now with Iran where they have to know internally that this can't be going on 3 months from now, 4 months from now, 5 months from now. Because if, in fact, they do lose the midterms, which are only 42 days out, they're never working at a legislation level again, meaning the remainder of Trump's presidency is a series of executive orders that can easily get undone by the next Democratic president. You know, he would need to win in 2028. But if 2028 is approaching, Trump's at 30% approval, and we're still not out of Iran, it's going to be really hard for a Republican to win. No matter how lowly you think of the Democrats, and believe me, this has been a garbage cycle. This midterm cycle has been horrific. There are people nominated who don't like the country. They got people running for office who want to empty the prisons. I mean, it's psychotic. But according to the polls, they're not really losing right now. In the House, the Democrats are trending quite favorably. Now, the polls are always off in the era of Trump, but we'd need a lot of wrong polls by a pretty wide margin for them to hold on to the House. So I think they have to understand this on some level, and it makes me believe that we're closer to a resolution than we are further. You know, he's talking like I'm about to flip a coin and either blow him up or make a deal, but I don't know that the truth is either of those statements. I think there's something in between. And I think one of the reasons people are optimistic is they just saw what happened in Greenland. Okay, Greenland, for all intents and purposes, is another box out against China and other potential disruptors that might normally help Iran to stay the course in a situation like this. Because from a resource standpoint, not to get all wonky, but Greenland is a big damn deal for the United States of America. Here's Marco Rubio talking about it, clip three.
23: We have a new agreement now that's actually great for Greenland and Denmark as well, because it provides for their security. And what it, first of all, it's permanent. It's forever. Like, there's no expiration to this deal. It allows us to build as many military bases as are necessary for missile defense, for so forth. It puts us in an investment screening process together with Denmark. So you're not going to wake up one day and realize, okay, yeah, the Chinese military is not there, but their companies own all the ports. Their companies own all the land. And so they're there because they've done that in different parts of the world. So it's a great deal. It's a fantastic achievement. It never would have happened had the president not raised this issue. You know, multiple American presidents understood the geographic importance of Greenland. This is the first president that actually has done something about it. And today he will sign something that is very good for America, for our security, but it's good for NATO, actually, and it's good for Denmark, and it's good for Greenland.
21: It is a good deal, though, and I haven't really heard anybody attempt to criticize it, because the Trump man in this instance boxes out China and does help NATO, if only because it further fortifies our own domestic defense. We now have bases, additional bases and missile security coming to Greenland, obviously flanked on the west coast by Alaska, which does make us a little bit safer here in the homeland, and more importantly, gives us a massive advantage when it comes to resources and the AI race and the tech race going forward. So a lot of deliverables for the Trump man. But as I said earlier, if the midterms are tomorrow and gas is $5.15 a gallon, it doesn't matter what you're doing in Greenland, man. The only thing that matters is the green in people's pockets. Do you remember the old P. Diddy song? It's all about the Benjamins. Well, I know it's not the best time to be quoting P. Diddy right now. It's probably not that popular, given the ongoing prison bid. He is currently sitting over in the Brooklyn House of Detention with Nicolas Maduro, the Venezuelan dictator. They're probably competing to figure out who went through the most oil in their heyday. But now's no time for prison jokes. We got a lot to get into, and Brian Brenberg is coming up. That's a big damn deal, so don't go anywhere. Going to take you back to the UN for more Trump speech after this on Fox Across America.
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1: Fox News, I'm Tom Graham. President Trump says he could make a deal to end the conflict with Iran or annihilate them. A diplomatic opportunity is underway this week in New York City during the UN General Assembly.
3: It's been nearly 7 months since President Trump launched Operation Epic Fury against Iran. Diplomatic solution has, so far, proven elusive.
22: I have a big decision to make.
3: President Trump's special envoys, Steve Witkoff and Jared Kushner, met with Iranian officials in New York for 3 hours.
1: Fox's Lucas Tomlinson, so far no solution. Former Vice President Kamala Harris back on the campaign trail, stumping on behalf of Michigan Senate candidate Democrat Abdul El-Sayed in Detroit.
19: The United States Senate should be a stopgap on the abuses of this administration.
1: El-Sayed is locked in a tight race with Republican Mike Rogers. 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
20: Mostly cloudy with a chance of showers on Wednesday, high of 64. I'm Chief Meteorologist Austin Chaney for WHIO.
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0: 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Doing it on the radio side for the next 2.5 hours. Then I'll be on your TV if you're watching the Failla Vision tonight. Getting the band back together as we do every Tuesday with the great Laura Ingraham. Tomorrow scheduled to be on with Jesse Waters and his fake hair. I'm kidding. Jesse's hair is actually real. They always make that joke about him on The Five. I've looked at it a lot up close. I actually think it's real. What is fake is climate change. And the president called it out today at the UN because he was talking about all the AI doomers out there saying the world's going to end if we don't overregulate this and give a lot of these liberal tech companies the monopoly when it comes to government access and antitrust exemptions. If you were watching this story last week, they really 060'd you on the AI hysteria. You know, it was something that wasn't a top 10 story in the news when we all left the newsrooms last weekend. When we got out of bed Monday morning, it was the number one story on every network for about 48 hours because a lot of AI executives were saying, well, it's not looking good, man. This thing's going to kill us all. But if you'd like to donate to the IPO we're raising money off of, that would be great. And if the government would like to give us some antitrust exemptions and we could regulate this technology to make sure it doesn't kill us, that would be great. But in the meantime, we're just going to keep on building this technology and fundraising for more of this thing we claim is going to kill us all.
1: What a fraud!
0: Which is a fancy way of saying nobody believes the AI thing any more than they believe the climate thing. And anybody blowing that type of whistle is doing so because there is a financial incentive to say the world's going to end because of climate change.
2: Money, money, money, money, money, money, money.
0: And it's the same thing when it comes to AI. Here is the president at the UN today calling out the hysteria.
3: At the very same people who said we'll all be dead in 12 years because of global warming. A name since reborn to climate change because the planet was cooling, not warming. And nobody was dead. These are the same people that are now saying that AI is going to kill us all, that robots are going to attack us, and that everything is going to be a total disaster. Same group of people. This is the group that came up with the Russia, Russia, Russia hoax, the Ukraine, Ukraine, Ukraine hoax, climate change, open borders.
0: So that's Donald Trump. And he's saying, you know, everybody out there who says we're going to die because of this.
4: Sound crazy someplace else. We're all stocked up here.
0: They're all nuts. And again, we know they're nuts because the people developing this technology are not slowing down. If they flat out said, well, this thing's going to kill us any minute now, they'd probably unplug the machine at this point and walk away from the development process.
5: That's true. That is true.
0: But again, it does make for such good political traction on the left because they were in the midst of a party civil war. You know, they've got socialists running. It's pretty unpopular across the board. When you look at the electorate, 55% of voters have a negative view of socialism. Now, in truth, it should be 100%, but we're not living in that world right now. That being said, the Democrat midterm message has been pretty incoherent. Because one side's like, we're socialist. We want to defund the police, empty the prisons, and abolish capitalism. And the other side of the Democratic Party is like, we don't believe any of that. But we're a big tent party and you can all come on down. So the fact that this AI issue has sprouted up has been perfect timing. And it's why Obama and other party leaders are going all in on it. Is they really want this to be the closing message for Democrats. Which is why Bernie Sanders is out there using the word oligarch again. I said this on Saturday night show. Nobody uses the word oligarchy in public anywhere in their conversational life. Nobody. You have never said oligarchy to your friend. The only person who would ever say oligarchy is Joe Biden if he was doing a commercial for the Olive Garden.
6: I agree with that.
0: Come on down the oligarchy, folks. You got unlimited breadsticks. $9.90. Nope. Cut. What happened there? Take it from the top. All right, well, folks, never-ending pasta at the oligarchy. And they'd be like, no, Joe, come on, that's cut, you know?
7: Corn Pop was a bad dude.
0: Guy's a mess. But here is Bernie telling you again, the people should make the decisions, not the big tech oligarchs, always framing it for political gain, clip 18.
8: If the lives of every man, woman, and child are going to be fundamentally changed by this technology, then the people of our country and the people of this world must make the decisions regarding AI, not just a handful of big tech oligarchs.
0: The
1: people who don't know anything about this technology should be in charge of making the rules for the thing they don't understand instead of the people developing the technology.
3: He is so full of shit, this guy.
0: Okay, just asking people, do you want regulations on AI? Yeah, we're going to go, yeah, we do. We don't know what that means. You know, you want some type of peace of mind, but you don't know what it means, and you don't know what regulation imposes in terms of the manufacturing burden that might give China a leg up on us. Does it matter? Yeah. But this hysteria is completely opportunistic. Here's more Bernie, clip 19.
8: That is why I hope very much that when President Trump and President Xi meet on Thursday, I hope very much that they will sit down and begin the process of negotiating a comprehensive treaty to establish a pause on advanced AI and a ban on AI superintelligence.
0: So a pause and a ban on AI superintelligence is what he tells you. Now, China isn't proposing any of those bans. They're pushing full steam ahead. And you really have to look at AI and the race to develop superior AI as a lot like the space race and the arms race. Yes, it is going to be in some capacity a revolutionary force in terms of how it creates new jobs and the tool it gives us at our disposal to solve a lot of tasks. And there are things that matter. You know, and yes, there is the potential for hacking and other complications that could upend the grid and disrupt the country dramatically. That does exist. I'm not telling you it's zero. But the people telling you it's actually going to kill us and we're in a bad spot have a motivation to do so. Here's Jensen Huang saying so on CBS, clip 22.
5: 2030 is not going to be the end of the world. There is 0% chance that's going to be the end of the world. It is now grounded on facts. It's now grounded on science. This is no different than I just landed from a plane. I'm really glad that the entire ecosystem and industry of air travel takes safety seriously. And all the people who are working around the clock, there are more people working on airline safety and aircraft safety and air travel safety than they are working on making new types of aircrafts. And so it makes sense. And we're just going through the same thing.
0: So that's Jensen Huang saying, yeah, there's going to be a lot of scrutiny on this stuff. Okay, but the focus in terms of what they're doing is something that the tech people uniquely understand. I'm not saying I trust every one of these people or all these CEOs are great and righteous and just and they wouldn't do something that could invariably harm us if they thought it gave them more market share. I'm not dismissing the potential for human flaw to have a negative impact on the situation. I'm just telling you the timing of this is so opportunistically ridiculous because the Democrats were struggling to find a unified message. Okay, you literally had part of the party saying defund the police and empty the frickin' prisons. Okay, empty the prisons.
6: They're crazy.
0: You know, they know that that's not a statewide winner in most of these races, so they have to back it up a little bit and enter AI, and it becomes this perfect ramp for them the rest of the way, because they can just be like, well, Trump's going to get us killed. I understand that you don't like the police and you don't want us to abolish ICE and call them the Gestapo, but Trump is going to get us killed, AI. It's almost like its own COVID. It's something you can lean into in an election cycle. And if you sell enough people panic and hysteria, you know, they might actually consider you to be the safer alternative to what we have in there now. That's kind of how COVID went. They're like, well, Trump's going to get everybody killed with COVID. He doesn't know what he's doing. This guy's out of his mind. Well, Joe Biden lost three times as many people as Donald Trump did to COVID. Now, you can say he was in office a little bit longer, but he did it with three vaccines that the Democrats made mandatory. We were told vaccines blocked transmission. There's no way you could get sick if you took it. So even if you didn't feel susceptible or vulnerable to COVID, you had an obligation to your neighbor to take it anyway, just so you couldn't spread it to him, which was always hilarious on its face. Because if the vaccine works, your neighbor doesn't have to worry about what you do. Because if he's vaccinated, there's no way in hell it could affect him. Except there's only one small problem. They lied about the vaccine working.
9: Oh, wow.
0: A Okay, again, when you think of the righteous condemnation they were giving to people who were on the fence about the vaccine.
6: Not getting vaccines. It's time to start shaming them.
9: Because frankly, we know that we can't trust the unvaccinated.
10: F*** them, f*** their freedom. I want my freedom to live.
11: No, screw your freedom. You're a schmuck for not wearing a mask.
12: We have to stop coddling the morons who will not get the shot.
13: Shame on you.
0: Okay, and they were wrong, by the way, about the shot stopping transmission. Okay, we were lied to about that, but they still had that level of condescending self-righteousness. And that's ultimately what the AI debate is evolving into. It gives people who know nothing another opportunity to call you an idiot. What do you mean you don't want regulation? What do you mean you don't want to handle the three biggest companies the ability to box out their cheaper upstart competitors and control 99% of the AR market and your search algorithm? Because that's ultimately the biggest factor that you're going to see immediately in society is information. Because if AI is curating the results of every search, then the political leanings of whoever programs that AI are ultimately going to dictate what you get back when you're searching for information on the internet. That's why Elon Musk is, you know, investing as heavily as he is in his own Grok AI, in his own Grok personal assistant. You know, Meta went through the roof yesterday. Stock went up like $11 because people like this new personal assistant, Muse. And, you know, it's a neat thing. You give it your calendar, you give it your, you know, your contacts, you give it your weight, and it'll sit there every day. It'll devise a new diet for you. It'll book appointments, book travel, pay bills, do all these things to give you the appearance of a personal assistant, which sounds great. But in return, you give it every single solitary piece of critical private information you possess so it can go out there and carefully curate advertising that will sell you stuff. See, what everybody is getting wrong about this technology is it's no different than social media. If they're giving it to you for free, it's because you're the product. Meaning this new product that they give to you is not here to kill you. It's to keep you playing with it so they can keep selling you advertising. The minute you drop dead, they lose one more person to sell ads to. So again, AI is not going to kill you. Okay, but absent that panic and manufactured hysteria, the lack of a cohesive message might just kill the Democrats in the midterms.
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26: Mostly cloudy with a chance of showers on Wednesday, high of 64. I'm Chief Meteorologist Austin Chaney for WHIO.

0: Tuesday episode of Fox Across America. Brian Brenberg coming by. Caroline Sunshine, some say she is the favorite to be the next White House press secretary. I mean, the truth is right now, the president has been letting the cabinet members do most of the talking on their own in the absence of Caroline Leavitt. And we don't know where this is going to go. We don't even know who he is and isn't talking to in the press right now. It's a bit of a back and forth on that. He gave Caitlin Collins a hard time today when he showed up at the UN and was like, oh, you CNN people, aren't you supposed to be like boycotting me or something? And they went in on that.
1: CNN is the worst.
0: Okay, the reason Trump has such a horrible relationship with the media is they have never once for a second of his life in politics covered him in good faith, ever. Like, if you remember when Trump came down the escalator in June of 2015, the media accused him of saying Trump called all Mexicans drug dealers and rapists.
2: That is a fact check false.
0: Okay. The direct verbatim quote, Mexico is not sending their best. They're sending drugs, they're sending crime, rapists, and the rest, I assume, are good people. Kind of funny. Very off-putting by conventional standards, because traditionally politicians spoke in carefully curated sound bites that were mindful of what could go wrong. What Trump has really focused on in his political analysis is what could go right, meaning, hey, shutting the border is a good thing. You might not like the crass language I use to bring attention to it. You think of the 2024 election when he was literally on stage at a presidential debate and said they were eating the dogs and they were eating the cats in Springfield, Ohio.
1: What the hell did you just say?
0: I know. Psychotic. But it went so mega viral that a national conversation about the border and things that were happening in apartment buildings in Aurora, Colorado, and all this psychotic, you know, third world gang violence that was plaguing our sanctuary cities made that immigration issue a top trending subject in the 2024 election. Okay, we got a lot of animal lovers in this country. When Trump gets up there and says the migrants think dogs are keto, you know, that's going to get some attention. It is kind of ironic, though, that the guy won the presidency by caring about dogs, only to put Kristi Noem on the in the cabinet, who didn't exactly have the best track record when it came to the family dog. But stick with me, because so much of what you're about to see, especially in the next hour of this show, just to give you some immediate example of where this is about to go, so much of what you're about to see in politics the rest of the way is really just cheap character assassinations. Whether it's the AI stuff, whether it's, you know, voter suppression, that's why Republicans want voter ID and it's really racist and blah, blah, blah. And yes, a lot of candidates are going to get blowback for supporting Gaza, or at least what we maintain to be the status quo in Gaza, which is keeping Hamas on the run. We're not pretending it's a genocide, because by comparison to actual genocides, the population in Gaza has gone up. Okay, in traditional genocides, sadly, horrifically, and tragically, population goes way down. But in the closing message, people are oftentimes talking a lot more about their opponent than they're talking about themselves. One of the reasons Trump did a lot of that stuff in both the midterms and again in both his reelection bid is because the media won't otherwise cover the story that he thinks we should be focused on. Like, if you were to watch CNN and MSNBC, do you know how many packages they have aired about the reflecting pool or the ballroom and how this is unprecedented, it's terrible, this is wrong?
3: People aren't buying it, CNN, you dumb bastard.
0: It's because the media only knows how to cover him from an adversarial position. There's no objective analysis. Okay, if you are objectively covering this president right now, you go, wow, got the lowest recorded prescription drug prices ever. Wow, these Trump savings accounts are going to get tens of millions of kids ahead in life. Wow, would you look at no tax on tips? Wow, biggest middle class tax cut in history. Wow, the border shut, so we don't have all those fentanyl poisoning deaths. We don't have 500,000 kids getting sex trafficked. If you were covering him objectively, you'd go, wow, this guy's got a lot of deliverables. And oh yeah, he's like launching his own pretend TV network. He's fighting with the press. He wants to rename AI. There's a lot of superficial sideshow garbage that the Trump man also partakes in.
4: This guy will say anything.
0: And he'll say anything too, just the same. In that regard, he's kind of his own worst enemy. Because this Greenland deal, which is a massive win for Americans and will go a long way towards lowering energy prices just the same, isn't getting any play in the media because we're too focused on who he's fighting with and all of these other outlets that are more like the Real Housewives and less like actual reporters. So much drama, so much tea. We'll cover it in the next hour.
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9: Depend on it.
10: He says he has a big decision to make. I'm Lisa LaSera, Fox News. President Trump addressing the UN General Assembly this morning said the world must be united against Iran's nuclear ambitions. He says he could launch another round of attacks or continue to negotiate.
11: But I believe we'll make a deal right after the election, because it doesn't make sense for them not to.
10: This afternoon, the president said two envoys met with Iranian leaders for 3 hours, but didn't offer details of the outcome of the meeting. On artificial intelligence, President Trump said the U.S. will not slow down and propose a new name for AI.
11: From this point forward, all of United States documents and hopefully the world's will be changed to use the much more accurate term super as opposed to artificial. So it's super intelligence.
10: Earlier this month, the president dismissed concerns from tech industry leaders who warned of a needed slowdown in regulation of AI. Meanwhile, the latest Fox News poll finds voters are skeptical of AI and the data centers that power them.
12: 6 in 10 voters view AI unfavorably in the latest Fox News poll, with 67% of Democrats feeling that way, compared to just half of so-called MAGA Republicans. Voters who view AI favorably back the Republican candidate in their district by 7 points. Those with unfavorable views back the Democrat by 17 points. While slightly more of us view AI as a good thing for daily life rather than bad, majorities of us view it as a negative overall for the economy, mental health, the environment, and jobs. Negative perceptions also dominate support of data centers. 53% said they'd be less likely to support data centers if they increase electricity costs. 38% said they were more likely to support them if they knew that without them, the U.S. could fall behind China.
10: Fox's Jessica Rosenthal. Actress Hayden Panettiere has been released from a drug rehab facility weeks before she died of an overdose last month. That's according to a South Carolina coroner. 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
9: Mostly cloudy with a chance of showers on Wednesday, high of 64. I'm Chief Meteorologist Austin Chaney for WHIO.
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1: Jimmy, back in action for a big hour of Fox Across America. We got a stacked deck, as the kids like to say. Caroline Sunshine, some say she is the favorite to be the next White House press secretary. We'll find out what she says, a veteran of the Trump White House. She was actually a star on the Disney Channel before she got into politics. Today, her ship truly sails in as she joins Fox Across America, an audio safe space for cool people where everybody is welcome, regardless of what you vote for, identify as, or happen to be attracted to. You can be a Republican, you can be a Democrat, just don't be a boom. There we go. I should remind you that Brian Brenberg is going to be here as well. Brenberg hosts 3 hours a day of business television. But I want to get his appraisal of this upcoming sit down between Trump and Xi Jinping, because we're being told the financial ramifications, if in fact they reach some sort of a larger trade agreement, are massive for this country. It's a lot of really good indicators as we go towards the midterms in terms of the economy and the potential, you know, for people to elevate the quality of everything in their lives. Like, the stat that came out last week is we had the lowest recorded poverty rate in the history of this country, and we hit the highest level of median household income. Now, you might be sitting there right now in between those two realities. You're not at the bottom of the poverty barrel, but you're getting punched in the nuts a little bit in life. You're not at the top where the highest median income is. But the reality for you is that the potential to do better things has never been greater than it is right now.
2: He knows what he's talking about.
1: So you have a lot of those types of deliverables in Trump's, you know, cachet. Obviously, Iran taking center stage because of the gas prices. The other thing that is happening, if you saw yesterday here in New York, Trump met with Zoran Mamdani. Now, a lot of people on the left are losing their mind because they've been pretending that Trump is Hitler for the past 10 years. So it's pretty hard to justify doing business with him. But Trump talked about Mamdani and the fact that he wants him to be consequentially good for New York. He doesn't want to take pride in being like, I told you this guy sucked. Now the city that I own a quarter of is in a tank and my buildings are worth nothing. Okay, Trump has a vested interest in Mamdani's success as a lifelong New Yorker himself, as a guy who has spent a lot of time in Gracie Mansion. Okay, it shouldn't be surprising to any of you to see Donald Trump meeting with Zoran Mamdani. But if you only listen to the media characterization of what politics constitutes in this day and age, you know, you would see that it was some type of political blasphemy for either of these guys to be talking. They don't quite see it that way. Here is Mamdani being asked by the press, how dare you meet with this man? Clip 10.
3: Do you think you should be criticized for taking time to meet with the president?
4: Look, I think I said this in my opening remarks, that I committed over the course of the campaign, as well as while being in office, that I would meet with anyone, work with anyone that could deliver for New Yorkers. And in the previous meetings I've had with President Trump, we've been able to secure the release of a New York City college student who had been detained by ICE. We've been able to move forward what has been a long-standing dream about the construction of Sunnyside Yard. And we know we have a significant way to go, but these meetings do truly assist in that path.
1: And what he's basically saying to the reporter is,
5: shut up! Will you shut up?
1: I'm obviously not a Mamdani fan. I spent a lot of time making fun of the guy. But he understands that if a big project like the Sunnyside Development Project in Sunnyside, Queens, it's just outside the city by the 59th Street Bridge. And regardless of where you are around the country, you're familiar with these types of projects where there's a heavily industrialized area that's been rezoned and they could bring in something else, whether it's going to be residential affordable housing or there was going to be some type of commercial real estate just the same. This Sunnyside area has been something that a lot of developers have targeted over the course of the last 40 years. But what they kept running into is New York, which does have a lot of regulation and is, in fact, the most expensive place to build anything anywhere in this country. If you're going to go in there and build a massive, like a 12,000 unit housing subdivision, you're going to need a big government, you know, backer. You're going to need cooperation from the feds. So that's where Trump and Mamdani, you know, kind of find that common ground. Trump obviously doesn't co-sign anything Mamdani said about the cops or America or that embarrassing speech he gave on the 250th birthday of this great nation, where he sat in George Washington's desk backwards and bashed America.
6: This is the biggest schmuck I've ever met.
1: Yeah, Mom Danny's a complete nutbag. But Trump will work with anybody if he finds some type of positive deliverable. And here is Mom Danny sharing in his same approach to Trump, clip 11.
4: You know, the president and I have both been very frank about the many disagreements that we have. And immigration is one of those places. We've both spoken about very different approaches, very different beliefs. And I will continue to have conversations with the president and, frankly, with anyone who can deliver relief to the people of this city.
1: Okay. And understand, what he's basically saying to the reporters is, we've created this media environment where it runs entirely on character assassinations, which is why it's impossible for bipartisan cooperation on anything. Because there is this faction of the media going like, oh my God, how could you meet with Hitler? That's like the worst. I can't believe you would like talk to him. Like, why are you normalizing this president? Why? Because to Mamdani's credit, I do not like him as a politician. I don't think he's doing a good job as a mayor. But he is trying to do things. And that's what's so unique about Trump and Mamdani. They get branded as radicals by either side of the aisle, but they're the only two guys that have really shown you how quickly government can take action on things when it feels like it. Traditional politicians figure out the bare minimum they have to do to hold on to their jobs, and then they go out and fundraise and hope to get their hands on some of Nancy Pelosi's stock tips.
7: Nancy Pelosi is a total dingbat.
1: Maybe so, but Nancy Pelosi is outperforming Warren Buffett and the S&P 500 over the last 20 years. So whether you're telling me she's getting insider trading information or what, the average congressman who makes $170,000 a year and now has $10 million in the bank isn't really worried about where Nancy's getting the tips from, as long as they're getting

0: voters who didn't go to 4 years of college, and the ones who aren't chanting Free Palestine and telling you you're celebrating Thanksgiving on stolen land, you know, straight guys. So Trump has a lot of support with straight white males, okay, who didn't go to 4 years of college, and they have not wavered a point despite what they're telling you in the polls. Despite all this gloom and doom about the prediction markets and the midterms and the House, okay, the most significant part of Trump's base has not wavered by a point during this presidency. Clip 12.
1: Choice for Congress among white non-college voters, and the national polling has tended to be more accurate than the state polling. Well, in October of 2024, the Republicans, they were up by 26 points. Look at where we are now. The Republicans are also up by 26 points.
0: So it's the same as it was going into the 2024 election. So for everybody telling you, you know, oh, that's it, Trump's base abandoned him, look at these polls.
2: You can't handle the truth.
0: That's why I'm also going to tell you this. I will probably have a feel for how this is trending in the 3 or 4 days leading up to the midterms. I don't believe anyone's being honest with you when they say that they have a feel now. You know, I know there's polls. And there's a lot of polls that aren't good for the Republicans. But, I mean, there's nobody listening right now who doesn't say to themselves, when are the polls good for Republicans? They never are. They're always oversampling Democrats. And oftentimes the polls are not meant to, you know, reveal opinion. They're there to shape it, meaning they oversample one political party to create a narrative that is either A, going to help them juice turnout, or B, demoralize their opposition. That's why so many of those stupid polls came out in the run-up to the 2024 election, where Ann Seltzer had a poll in Iowa where Kamala was winning by 14 points. 14 points. Dude, the poll wound up being wrong by 19 points.
2: Just a bit outside. He tried the corner and missed.
0: So would anybody be surprised if all this midterm polling is off? No. Would anybody be surprised if the prediction markets were off? No. But I'm just telling you now, I don't have a feel. Because it looks like the Republicans are going to lose the House. It looks like the messaging is bad because the war is so unpopular and Trump is so erratic right now. Okay, Trump's fighting over the name of the Kennedy Center. You know, Trump wants to rename AI. Trump's in a standoff with a bunch of news networks. None of those things offer a deliverable to a person who's struggling to put food on the table. That's where I think he's shooting himself in the foot. And he's denying himself a lot of favorable press that might come from some of these domestic agenda wins that aren't really getting highlighted. That being said, the most prominent Democrats are running on socialism, something that has starved millions of people to death around the world. Now, traditionally, the incumbent party loses a lot of seats in the midterms. Okay, Barack Obama lost more seats in his two midterms than any president in the history of this country.
3: I don't see you doing any better in the booty department.
0: But that is true. Barack Obama lost more down ballot seats than any president in history. Like, his policies themselves, very unpopular. But the media gave him such a favorable take that he himself always remained popular, no matter how, you know, catastrophic his policies were. You know, one of the biggest issues in the midterm right now is the Democrats want affordable health care. Do you ever stop to wrap your head around the fact that the Democrats are the ones that passed the current health care bill? Think about that. They're like, this health care sucks. We got to do something about health care. So put us in charge. You know, the people who ran up the health care cost by 300% since the passage of our last bill?
4: This is total crap.
0: Totally. And that's the reality of right now, is I don't think you know where the midterms are going to go. I think the heart wants what it wants politically, meaning if you want to see Trump and the Republicans tank, then that's what you're forecasting for yourself emotionally. If you want to see him win, I think there's plenty of data that tells you to forecast that. Okay, but the reality is I don't really know, because the messaging is that convoluted in this moment. And we have so many, you know, polls that say, like, Abdul al-Sayed in the prediction markets today is at 72%. And you go, wow, 72%, this guy. He's running away with this friggin' thing. I don't think there's any way you catch him.
3: Wrong.
0: Okay, because then there's also the reality that locally, for as much as the coverage has been favorable at the national level, locally, Abdul al-Sayed, who is pushing single-payer healthcare system, his wife is a doctor who doesn't take Medicare. Okay, you need to be on Medicare. Just don't come to my wife's practice.
5: What a fraud.
0: Okay, here is a Michigan State Representative, Jamie Thompson, talking about how Abdul al-Sayed, who, again, you might think he's in the lead.

0: need because he's pushing Medicare for all. Okay, but then you find out locally, they're hip to a conversation they're not having at MSNBC and CNN because they don't say a bad word about Democrat candidates. But at a local level, and the old adage is all politics is local, there's a lot of disdain for a guy pushing one thing that his family doesn't actually believe in themselves. Listen to this clip, clip 15.
1: Here's something else that Michigan deserves to know. Abdul wants to put every American in a Medicare for all system, but his own wife, a practicing psychiatrist, whose private practice has opted out of Medicare. Her practice doesn't participate in Medicare and operates outside of insurance networks. Now, she's entitled to make that decision as a physician, but if Medicare isn't the right system for their own family's medical practice, why would Abdul want to make that the system that's supposed to work for the entire country?
0: Now, listen, they're going to come up with some type of, you know, ridiculous double standard of why they're pushing Medicare for you, but they don't take it at their own practice. And thinking of the American people aren't focused on my wife. They're focused on Donald Trump and the price of gas and on the Iranian war. Just the way he's tried to dismiss Hassan Piker as a Twitch streamer from California, because that's what the consultants told him to do. Okay, but the reality is, and this is where the midterms are such a tough figure. You got Trump on the one end, who does shoot himself in the foot a lot, despite a lot of good deliverables for the American people. On the other side, you've got this unserious party that's pushing socialism and a lot of things they can't possibly pay for. Lost in the middle of that is the reality that if you're the party who wants to be in power and you're telling us your number one goal is to make healthcare more affordable, okay, all of that sounds fine and well, except for that one small issue, which is these are the people who created the current state of healthcare. If it went up 300% the first time we left Democrats in control, what the hell would happen the next time you put them in charge of your healthcare?
2: I got a bad feeling about this.
3: A show so good, it's frightening.
4: 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I dropped my hot pocket.
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19: Mostly cloudy with a chance of showers on Wednesday, high of 64. I'm Chief Meteorologist Austin Chaney for WHIO.
0: There was a time when politicians would destroy the type of tape I'm about to play you of Abdul Al-Sayed saying he's definitely going to make people pay more in taxes if he gets elected. Traditionally, you would do everything you could to identify old stupid statements like this, have them destroyed. I mean, do you remember how much trouble George H.W. Bush got in for saying, read my lips, no new taxes, only to wind up raising taxes, at which point they lit his poll numbers on fire. And it wasn't his intent to do so, but a war effort and other challenges with the domestic agenda drove George H.W. Bush's Republican majority to raise taxes. Unfortunately, okay, these guys aren't doing it by accident or because of politics as usual. They're doing it because they're economically illiterate. Everybody running on the Democratic Socialist side of the aisle just thinks you can call rich people the devil and all of America's problems are going to go away. The only problem there is we're already paying a higher rate of taxes than we ever have in the history of this country. Our government has never taken in more money than it does right now, and we've never been in a higher level of debt because of it.
20: That is financial lunacy.
0: Really think about that. We've never taken in more money, and we've never owed money as a result of that because people just keep spending it. It's like somebody who buys a house, it goes up in value, so they refinance it and take the equity out. Well, we've actually done that 5 times over, you know, when it comes to the national debt and the money we bring in. But here is Abdul Al-Sayed flat out saying, we're going to make you pay more in taxes. This is clip 14.
21: I think it is time for us to realize that our country was its most prosperous when we were willing to tax folks who had won at the game of capitalism, to invest so that everybody else could play the game of capitalism. And, you know, a lot of people like to call me a socialist. I'm actually not a socialist.
0: Oh my gosh, he's actually not a socialist, is how he describes himself. He says, I'm not a socialist.
21: Such an idiot.
0: I mean, good gosh. But understand, there was a time when we taxed people had won at the game of life of socialism. That's the claim. That's the narrative. But you understand that time never went away. 1% of the people pay 50% of the taxes. So if you're going to talk to me about fairness and equity, should 1% be in charge of 50%? Probably not. That being said, they do make that kind of money and their tax debt happens to be that significant. But you understand the reason we're $40 trillion in debt is not because we don't spend enough money. It's not because we don't take in enough money. It's that we have, as Donald Trump liked to say,
15: we have people in Washington that don't know what they're doing.
0: Okay, except they do. Because the more things we task the government with doing, the more money they can charge the rest of us to do it.
20: Thanks, big government weenuses.
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24: Fox News, I'm Tom Rigotti. Heavy winds are whipping up North Carolina's coast as the first nor'easter of the fall is looming. Fox Weather's Robert Ray on the Outer Banks with the latest.
25: Heavy surf already coming in. We could see waves up to 18 feet in the coming days as this nor'easter is developing with wind gusts up to 60 miles per hour. And what that could possibly do is knock out power to many communities up and down the I-95 corridor.
24: The Trump administration is defending its record on illegal immigration as an increasing number of voters sour on the crackdown.
26: A Fox News poll now shows that a 53% majority of registered voters think the Trump administration's immigration enforcement has gone too far, with 60% of independents agreeing it's too much. Some congressional Republicans are sounding the alarm for the November midterms.
24: That's Fox's Bill Malugin, and America's listening to Fox News.
19: Mostly cloudy with a chance of showers on Wednesday, high of 64. I'm Chief Meteorologist Austin Chaney for WHIO.
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0: Talks Across America with Jimmy Fallon, holding this country together during UN week. I can tell you on pretty good authority, as a former New York City cab driver, it is a bad week to be commuting into the city, but a great week to be a hooker. Joining us now, a woman who's commuting into the city, just to be clear, I want to put you in the correct category. Although prices are so expensive here, we all got to get resourceful in our own way. Political pundit and fan favorite on this show and every show she's ever been on, Caroline Sunshine, returns to the show. Hey, girl.
1: Hey, girl.
0: A lot of rumors about you right now.
1: That I'm not a hooker. Not that either, to be clear.
0: Well, if you're wondering why my staff just left the control room, I'm kidding. They were all excited. Good to have you on the East Coast. This is the most psychotic week of the year in New York because, like, the traffic, the UN, the diplomats, all that stuff. But when I was a cab driver, that is all you do is you drop hookers off at embassies. That's a big thing.
1: You would have, I mean, you have the best stories generally, I feel like, from your time as a cab driver. But, like, I would love to hear a story from UN week. Yeah.
0: It's a good one. Do you know really quickly, this is the 3-year anniversary of, you know, Fox will give you like a car service home from the TV show you're
1: on.
0: Sure,
1: yeah.
0: 3 years ago, a guy was driving me home from Jesse's show and was so overwhelmed by the street closures that I actually showed the guy my taxi license and wound up driving myself home with the guy in the back. And I still tipped him when we got to my house and gave him some like good insider trading knowledge on how to get through Queens and the east side of Manhattan during UN week. It might have changed that man's life.
1: No
0: yeah,
1: kidding.
0: How about that? Come on.
1: If you're listening.
0: So that was like the feel-good story. The bad version of this story,
1: yeah, give
0: okay,
1: me the...
0: is a UN week 4 years ago. Guy who used to work here, Neil Cavuto. I don't know where Cavuto finds himself these days. He retired. But this really has nothing to do with Neil. I accidentally once took his car after a hit on his show. There was a driver outside to pick me up and give me a ride back to Long Island.
1: Yeah.
0: And the guy, I saw his GPS. Now, I live on Long Island, okay? But his GPS was telling him to go to New Jersey. And I'm like, dude, I'm telling you, don't go to New Jersey. I'm just telling you, turn around, no matter what it's telling you, go to Long Island. It's where I live. I do this every day. Please don't go through that tunnel. He's like, fine, I'll listen to you. He goes, but the GPS is saying no. I'm getting a text from dispatch saying no. I'm like, well, something's screwed up because I know where I live. So when we got to my house, I tipped the guy and he goes, thank you so much, Mr. Cavuto. So he was trying. I had Neil's car and I was like, oh, that's not good. So that's probably why he's not here anymore. He probably quit out of protest.
1: That's where, like, for the audience, if you like me, I'm Caroline. And if you didn't like this interview, I was Neil Cavuto. Yeah.
0: Caroline Sunshine is here. Not quite under an alias yet, but we'll see how it goes. Here's Melania speaking in New York City right now at a Fostering the Future event. She has to host a bunch of state dinners this week. A lot of highfalutin stuff going on. You got Xi Jinping coming to town.
1: It's highfalutin.
0: Now, you've worked for Trump. You've worked in a Trump White House. Is the vibe when stuff like this goes down, is it exciting? Are people freaked out? Like, what kind of ship do they run comparative to other people?
1: Oh, for sure. I mean, the president's a great host.
0: Yeah.
1: You know,
0: he's like, his own DJ.
1: He's his own DJ. He's a great DJ on planes, at every venue. He has a rally playlist. So we're going to find out if Xi Jinping likes the village people, you know. You never know. I feel like I could see it. Like, young man, you know.
0: YMCA, yeah. He'd get into that.
1: It's a good icebreaker.
0: You know, likes
1: sure.
0: The village people, the gay Ayatollah.
1: Yeah, well,
0: it's amazing the gay Ayatollah hasn't come around with all the village people Trump's playing.
1: I agree. You should tell the president that, actually. You're like, you know, have you tried playing?
0: What are we doing here?
1: YMCA.
0: Yeah, with all the Strait of Hormuz talk, get
1: That's
0: in the
1: right.
0: Navy.
1: That's
0: get,
1: right.
0: Get a round of in the Navy going. Then you bring this guy to the table.
1: No, but it's great. I mean, he's a great host. Like, he's spent most of his career before becoming president in hospitality. And I always thought that was like such a political asset for the president, because you kind of know this because you're a good read of people, but not everybody in politics has like the it factor around people where they can kind of just like converse with everybody, the Bill Clinton thing, where they can kind of make you feel seen. And not all of them are like interested in that.
0: No, they don't want to do that.
1: They don't want to do that. That's just not who they are in their wiring. But I think Trump, from all of his years in, being a host and being owning resorts and hotels, he really knows how to host you.
0: He's an event planner, just the same, because he shows up to weddings at a lot of his catering, his places, his country clubs and stuff like that. A lot of people have wedding videos where suddenly in the middle of it, there's some guy giving a toast with a diet Coke in his hand.
1: Yeah.
0: Because he's not drinking.
1: I always thought that was such a fun way to live, too. I'm like, oh my gosh, if I ever like owned property, not that that would be my life path, but like, yeah. What a fun way to live, to just be the guy, to go make memories with people.
0: If you owned it and they liked you, you know what I mean? Yeah. It's a very rare thing that you're getting married at a country club that's owned by the president or a TV celebrity of any sort. I can't think of another example of that.
1: It's true.
0: But it's pretty funny.
1: It's funny because I've even watched, like you ask about hosting and stuff, like I've even watched people that probably don't agree with the president or even really maybe like him all that much. And once they've been hosted by him, he has a charm factor.
0: Yeah, big
1: that
0: time.
1: That is big time. You kind of see it with Mom Donnie. Mm-hmm. And I think with Xi, it's just interesting. It's a real thing. Isn't real.
0: It's a thing.
1: Yeah.
0: We're talking to Caroline Sunshine. Isn't it true, though? Because a lot of people obviously freak out on either side that Trump and Mom Donnie get together.
1: Yeah.
0: But they're kind of showing you that there is a better way to do politics, which is that you can actually make deals based on the things you do agree on and just ignore the others. In a weird way, they're both being the adults in the room. A weird way. Even if you don't like the ideology of either guy, they're at least doing something. Most people aren't doing anything, you know? Think about that. Trump, if he builds affordable housing with Mom Donnie,
1: yeah.
0: Trump will have accomplished more with Mom Donnie than he has with John Thune running the Senate.
1: Okay, so I said we're on the same page.
0: Thank you.
1: Because, I mean, I think the Mom Donnie-Trump relationship is interesting, mm-hmm. you know, fascinating. And I said that. I was like, because there was like, I'm sure you saw a whole faction of Republicans yesterday that were like, I can't believe, you know, President Trump did that. I won't forgive him for it. And I thought, you know, what's funny is like Mom Donnie's been nicer to Trump publicly than Thune and Maria Salazar the other day. I'm thinking like, what am I missing? You know,
0: Mom Donnie's trying to work with him.
1: Correct.
0: More so than the Republicans.
1: Yeah. That's what I said. I totally agree. and it's true. And I think like the president being a businessman in his past life, exactly what you just said, like it's deals.
0: Yeah.
1: And you sometimes do deals with people where it's not about you aligning as people 100%. Yeah. It's about where you align on the deal.
0: Thank you.
1: That's how stuff gets done.
0: See, now we're back to that prostitution intro again.
1: Yeah.
0: You agree on the deal.
1: Back to hookers.
0: None of it, that's UN week. It's just a recurring theme this week all over the big city.
1: Something that unites the world.
0: Yeah, thank you. Love is finally back in the air in New York City with all the things that are going on, Caroline Sunshine. There's a good report out today as someone who knows politics well that Newsom and Kamala, you know, he tried to say he's not running if she's running because he probably didn't think she was running and he was probably trying to put pressure on the donors to distance themselves from her, which some of them have. But according to the report today, they're both getting smoked, by the way. I don't know that it's going to be a California person.
1: I don't think
0: who's going to be the top of the Democratic ticket.
1: No, I don't think so. I mean, I feel like we've talked about this before. I think it's going to be AOC.
0: I think Biden's I think Biden's the obvious choice, you know. Mayor Pete is at 0% with black people.
1: Yeah.
0: How does that happen? And you know how shameless he is.
1: You have to be a special political talent.
0: He's going to be dressed like Kip from Napoleon Dynamite soon with like the gold chain. He's going to have a girlfriend named LaFonda. He's like, no, I've been straight this whole time. We're like, I don't buy it.
1: But it's a great reference.
0: Yeah, well, it's because everybody, it's so weird, but everybody running as a Democrat, whether it's the midterms or they're going to run in the general, as AOC might, has totally had to do that thing where they're distancing themselves from every position they've ever taken.
1: Yeah.
0: You know, if you ever go out drinking and wake up and look at your phone on Saturday morning and go, oh my God, what did I send? They did that politically. Okay, they're literally looking at their phone on a Saturday morning being like, oh my God, do I tell people I was hacked when I said empty the prisons and abolish ICE?
1: Yes.
0: I don't know.
1: But give people reparations. I didn't mean that. Yeah.
0: Abdul al-Sayed has a lot of that going on. But polls say he's winning, but it's so hard for me to come back and say polls say anything. Because in the age of Trump, they've always been so wrong.
1: No, it's true.
0: But at the precipice of every big election, we still go back to them because it's all we have.
1: You know, I agree with you. Like, I don't follow polls that much. I mean, do I follow them? Yes. But do I place weight in them? Not really.
0: Yes.
1: I actually think polling is a really archaic way of collecting information because a lot of people don't know this, but like, polling is still done via, most of the time they're calling landlines.
0: Yeah.
1: You know how many people have landlines? Now, granted, it skews for an older audience.
0: Younger people don't. They don't know what they are. My son doesn't know what a landline is.
1: Right. And so that's how you get these huge, like, silent majority effects is because there's these huge portions of the population that just don't participate in polling, but they do go vote. So I don't follow that as, or I don't place as much weight in that as I do with, I actually think social media nowadays gives you way more of like a real time. And it's the same thing with ratings for shows and everything. Mm-hmm. Social media gives you a way more accurate picture of at least a sentiment analysis around somebody. I'm not going to say it helps me decide who's going to win the election, but it tells me where the energy is. And I do think the energy is with El Sayed, and it's why I'm hoping that President Trump goes and spends more time in Michigan, because he won it twice and he flipped it, you know?
0: Yeah.
1: And I think it'll,
0: he either needs to go more or send Kamala more, because she was campaigning with him also, you know? And that
1: do you
0: was
1: think they just can't tell her no? I would just tell her no. I would just be like, you can't come.
0: Do you want to know why no one, they say they don't want to tell her no? It's because if she's coming to the event, she gets a car service and they know she's safe. It's just basically more about a designated driver than it is about a political affiliation. You've seen all the clips. I've seen all the clips. There's no way you can tell me she does not day drink. None.
1: I've always said that if she actually leaned into that as her personality, she might have gotten a lot
0: endearing.
1: Closer to winning. Yeah.
0: She should just acknowledge she is like the Billy Madison of politics.
1: Right.
0: She's just there. She's a day drunk mess.
1: I think it could have worked,
0: close
1: actually.
0: Close to power. People would respect
1: just
0: it.
1: Lean into it.
0: That's what Prince Harry did wrong. He should have been like, woe is me, I'm the second string king. He should have just been like, no, it's amazing. I'm the second string king. I'll never be king.
1: Yeah, they always tell you.
0: Yeah.
1: Be yourself in life. And if yourself is a day drinker or a second string king, that's who you are.
0: Amen.
1: And you own it.
0: Which brings us back to the hookers again. We can't get away. It's ratings gold. You bring in Caroline Sunshine, you talk about escorts. We can't. We're picking up affiliates left and right now. But other than that, the best part of the UN for me is that Trump goes in and gives this speech to all the globalists who hate him.
1: Yeah.
0: Kind of reads them their truth. And that's usually my favorite Trump.
1: I remember the first time that he did that. I was still working in his first White House, and I remember it was a barn burner of a speech. It was like, listen up. This is not really a real organization, and I'm content if you guys act in your self-interest, as every nation should, and that's what we're doing now.
0: Yeah.
1: And it was like, I know for the people in that room, it was an earthquake.
0: Oh, yeah.
1: You know, and it was much needed and very well delivered.
0: Yeah, all those globalist dirtbags who came here for the free diplomatic parking passes
1: on
0: and the food.
1: Private jets, by the way, they lecture all of us on climate change.
0: Greta Thunberg and they yell
1: carbon emissions and the like.
0: It's my favorite. He actually brought that up today because he was talking about the AI doomers. And he was like, you guys said we were going to die 12 years ago.
1: Super intelligence.
0: I love it. So dumb. Right. He is obsessed with renaming things.
1: He's good at it.
0: I know.
1: See, he talked about an AI czar.
0: But SI, super intelligence, is Sports Illustrated. A lot of people know SI is Sports Illustrated.
1: That's also my hooker name. My not hooker name.
0: I thought you were going to say it was AI, Allen Iverson, who was the basketball player. You know what I'm saying? Caroline Sunshine is here, folks, and she's covering a lot. She's covering a lot of ground. Are you getting asked a lot about the White House gig?
1: But no.
0: Really?
1: By you?
0: What do
1: you
0: want to?
1: I don't know anything.
0: Somebody was in my feed today, and they were like, Sunshine, maybe we should give it to Caroline Sunshine. I was I don't know. I know Caroline Sunshine. I don't think it's a good idea. I'm kidding.
1: You're like, she was never. A hooker.
0: I was like, hell no.
1: Yeah, I can't let this hooker
0: pick. What do you know about Caroline Sunshine?
1: I've killed a bit now.
0: I'm like, have you seen Pretty Woman? No, I'm kidding. It's not true. But who the hell knows? I think it's an honor just to be nominated. The fact that anyone was even in my thread and was like, Caroline Sunshine could do that job.
1: Oh,
0: I'm like,
1: wow.
0: I don't know what Caroline Sunshine's doing.
1: Oh,
0: she's hanging out in New York for UN week, having fun.
1: Working hard.
0: Yeah, I mean, this is what, one room at a time. But I think what honestly is happening, because we are about to get into the stretch run to the midterms and everything like that, I think we're going to have a more focused conversation than the one the nation's having right now.
1: Mm.
0: You know, the summer was kind of like socialists were running and a lot of Democrats trying to distance themselves from them and then do the Big Ten thing.
1: Yeah.
0: But then Obama kind of sent out that memo last week that was like, just say AI is going to kill us all. So we have a cohesive message.
1: Yeah.
0: And I think in terms of the concise nature of a political stretch run, I think it's going to come into focus more. Like, I think this time next week, we're probably not talking as much about AI or whatever. I think the Iran thing has to wrap soon.
1: Yeah.
0: Maybe it'll help politically.
1: Well, and I was thinking about too how sometimes you can be a victim of your own success in life, and good news doesn't sell.
0: No, not at all.
1: And I've seen like the messaging with Republicans on it's common sense versus crazy, and I totally agree with that. But I almost think you have to remind people how bad it was. Because I think they've forgotten. What I mean by that is people aren't turning on the TV anymore and seeing thousands of illegals coming over the border because that's not happening anymore.
0: Yeah, yeah.
1: I mean, it's been closed, shut.
0: People kind of forget
1: zero.
0: That. Yeah.
1: And so that good news doesn't sell. You can't put images up on the TV of like, hi, look at your sealed shut border. That just doesn't sell. Mm-hmm. Same thing with like, you know.
0: So you're saying let a few people in. I'm kidding.
1: Yeah. No.
0: Open it up.
1: For a stunt, just like, no. No, but I'm saying you gotta remind people like midterms are about turning out your base. And I just don't think good news sells. I think it's like the tabloids where you gotta make it a little more dramatic and remind everybody like, this is what it was.
0: Yeah.
1: And this is what it'll go right back to.
0: Yeah.
1: So you tracking?
0: I'll turn this bus around.
1: Yeah.
0: He's got to get on the road.
1: Yeah. Wasn't there a Kamala bus thing? Didn't she have something?
0: Do you remember that?
1: There was some bus thing. There was some AI quote she had too. She was like, AI, first of all, it's two letters.
0: I know. We played that on my show. She's like, it's artificial intelligence.
1: Yeah.
0: It is so funny. My favorite thing about the Kamala campaign, because it sounds like we're not getting a second one, and it's making me nostalgic.
1: We should be so lucky.
0: I loved when they were doing like the Zooms for Kamala, like the white dude for Kamala Zoom and stuff.
1: Yes.
0: And every celebrity for Kamala Zoom, because COVID was obviously over by 4 years. But they
1: not in their minds.
0: I know. It was like half that and half nobody really liked her enough to go out in person and campaign.
1: Definitely.
0: They're like, I'll do it via Zoom. If I can do it in sweatpants, I'll endorse you. But if I've got to show up, I'm not showing up.
1: My favorite was the fake phone call.
0: Oh my God.
1: The phone where it's
0: you could see that it wasn't connected to anybody.
1: Great.
0: Kamala was playing Crossy Road on her
1: all
0: phone.
1: Time. That was
0: that Frogger? What's going
1: chess.
0: On here?
1: That was a good one. Really good one.
0: Caroline Sunshine. I could stay in chat all day, but there's a
1: me
0: car
1: too.
0: Service taking you to a brownstone on the east side.
1: Yeah, I got work.
0: I don't know what that's about. The great Caroline Sunshine.
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18: Mostly cloudy with a chance of showers on Wednesday, high of 64. I'm Chief Meteorologist Austin Chaney for WHIO.
0: Carolina sunshine sticking around. Apparently the John canceled. I don't know what happened.
1: I said I usually work evening, so I'm free during
0: day rate, yeah. If you see her out during the day, it's like a possum. That's not good. What's even happening over here? But she was sticking around. We were just talking about all things entertainment and showbiz. You said off the air, you love Macklemore. You endorse everything he says. Walk us through that. Take us inside your process.
1: What a setup.
0: Some guy who doesn't get sarcasm is like, I can't believe he booked a girl who liked Macklemore. Fox is a bunch of rhinos. I'm going to go watch Newsmax with 13 other people. I've had it. It's all so dumb. But the Macklemore thing I just love because there's a lot of people grandstanding. There's never been like more overconfident, stupid people than we have right now.
1: Yeah, that's true. This is that age.
0: The dumbest people have the most confidence.
1: Don't
0: they
1: always say, what is it? An idiot in motion will go faster than a genius at rest.
0: Yep.
1: Right?
0: Yeah.
1: There's a lot of that.
0: Which reminds me, we've got to go to break. Back in motion.
1: I got to get back to it.
0: The great Caroline Sunshine. Watch her all over the Fox News channel and any channel. Lucky enough to have her. We miss you already, pal.
1: Thank you.
0: See you, buddy.
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24: A deal will happen. I'm Lisa LaSera, Fox News. But President Trump says he still has a big decision to make when it comes to Iran.
25: Speaking to world leaders at the United Nations General Assembly, President Trump says he has a choice between making a deal with Iran or annihilating the Islamic Republic.
26: Do I drive them into hell with no chance of survival and no hope of future greatness or generations?
25: The president is predicting a deal with Iran is possible after the upcoming midterm elections, but says he does not believe in letting problems fester. President Trump also addressed growing concerns over artificial intelligence, rejecting attempts to stifle its growth, and suggesting a better term for the technology is super intelligence, or SI.
24: Fox's Jared Halpern at the White House. The president met with Ukraine's leader Volodymyr Zelensky on the sidelines of the UN today as he looks to get Ukraine and Russia to end their war.
26: To be honest with you, it's time. A lot of people being killed, and they don't want that, but I think they both want to see the war end.
24: The State Department says Secretary of State Marco Rubio will meet with Russian Foreign Minister Sergei Lavrov in New York City tomorrow. The U.S., Denmark, and Greenland have signed an agreement that is designed to strengthen security in the Arctic and North Atlantic.
26: We will have the complete ability to do what is necessary to defend the American continent and also Europe and other places.
24: The agreement will increase the U.S. military presence in Greenland, but keep it under Danish and Greenlandic control. The U.S. military presence in Greenland has decreased significantly since the end of World War II, with only about 200 U.S. forces there. A former Utah letter carrier has pled not guilty to a felony charge of destruction or delay of mail after he was charged with throwing out more than 300 mail-in ballots. Most people in Utah vote by mail. 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
18: Mostly cloudy with a chance of showers on Wednesday, high of 64. I'm Chief Meteorologist Austin Chaney for WHIO.
5: 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It's called Miami Valley's Morning News, and it's all news, all weather, and all traffic, all morning long. 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
1: Number three of Fox Across America with Jimmy Failla. Normally, the guests show up with a lot of answers to questions that we have prepared. But in this case, Brian Brenberg is in studio with a lot of questions at the tippy top of the hour. We're going to get into them, and we are going to send some his way just the same, him being a man who hosts 3 hours of business television a day. Although if you're watching, it feels a lot longer than that. I kid, but Brian Brenberg off the top of the show.
2: Okay, man.
1: How about it, man?
2: Oh,
1: good to have you back in
2: it's
1: here.
2: It's great to be here. Yeah, I got so many questions on life, and this is where I come. You're like a life coach or something, aren't you?
1: So you got, like, there's this AI thing, the UN's going on, we've got these midterms, which brings us to Mickey Mantle. I'm kidding. Whenever Brenberg comes on, he and I like to talk about baseball as a bit of a divergence, because the truth is, you know, we need more common culture in this country, and it's good to have those off ramps. Baseball's like that, football's like that for a lot of people too.
2: Right.
1: You know, and your Vikings are 2-0, correct?
2: Yeah, they are 2-0. A mighty offensive performance this past Sunday, winning 9-3 against the Bears.
1: Well, they'll forever be famous because they were in all of these Caleb Williams memes, where Caleb Williams, who pulled a hamstring, which is never fun, obviously went down with the fanfare of someone who was shot with a bayonet rifle on a Civil War battlefield, did he not?
2: Well, he's from USC, right? So he knows how to act. There's a lot of Hollywood out there.
1: Good film school.
2: You gotta get a good film school out there.
1: He really sold that. The way, like, you know, Ric Flair or Hulk Hogan would sell pain in a wrestling match. No! You know that whole thing?
2: You give me the Ric Flair flop, like, wanders around for like 10 seconds and then
1: falls down.
2: Nobody did it like Ric Flair.
1: Nope. Brian Brenberg's in studio. You know who's on my TV show this weekend? Dolph Lundgren, Ivan Drago. That's a big damn deal.
2: Stop it.
1: Yes.
2: You're telling me this now?
1: I know, we're playing a game called What Would Drago Do?
2: He's literally on the show this week.
1: Yeah, he's got to come by. We got to fight him or something. And that's a big deal. If you're a Rocky IV.
2: Holy, you can't hit me with this kind of stuff live on air. That's a big deal.
1: You're a Rocky IV fan. You can get tickets to be in the studio audience. FoxAcrossAmerica.com.
2: No, I mean, that's awesome, man. That is so cool.
1: And in a real weird way for guys like you and me who revered that film and definitely worked out to all those Robert Tepper songs, There's No Easy Way Out, and all of those jams. I mean, you understand, all of those training sessions were done in hopes of beating Ivan Drago.
2: Yes.
1: In Moscow on Christmas Day, I think most people would argue, probably the biggest upset in sporting history.
2: Yeah, right up there for sure.
1: Everybody likes to talk about the poly market on Democrats holding the House or Republicans holding the Senate. Yeah, I don't even know if they were willing to publish the poly market when Rocky Balboa showed up in Moscow on Christmas Day. They might have taken it off.
2: Drago, like that, that guy just encapsulated every bit of rage you had against the Soviet Union and communism, because that guy was shooting up. Like, it was not a fair fight.
1: He
2: okay,
1: was cheating.
2: Rocky's out there like climbing mountains and pulling sleds.
1: Yeah,
2: and he's in there. He's got like the equipment, and he's.
1: Well, that's state-of-the-art.
2: You better confront him about that. I'm still upset about that. I don't care that it was just an actor.
1: Well, the one thing I will give Drago, though, is unlike other, like, Russian athletes, he competed in the division of his own gender. You know, Russia's Olympic athletes, if we were going to get technical, have a history going back to, like, the 1930s of having women show up who could bench press a Volkswagen. Do you remember that?
2: Yeah, he didn't challenge Adrian to a fight, right? That's kind of key.
1: At least he fought his own division. I mean, we got to respect that about him, no?
2: You got to respect him on that.
1: Well, when we were watching Rocky IV, that was the Cold War, and that was the biggest threat. Yeah. I think now we're going toe-to-toe with China in a lot of ways. As a guy who hosts 3 hours a day of business television, there must be a lot at stake with Trump sitting down with Xi Jinping at a state dinner. I was told really quickly that Trump is going to receive him at the airport, which is not common.
2: Apparently this never happened. Obama did it for Andrews Air Force Base, right? Yeah.
1: And Trump is showing up.
2: Well, that's his thing, though. I mean, what did he do with when they were going to do the solve the Russia war thing with Putin?
1: Yeah.
2: They met up in Alaska and they had the bomber fly over and he kind of points it out like, have a look at that thing.
1: Yeah,
2: so who knows what he's going to do at Andrews Air Force Base. But this is what he does as well. He had his UN talk today, stood up there and told the world what was going on. And, take it back to like Mantle and the Yankees and like this is a pregame talk.
1: Yeah, yeah.
2: Where he's pulling no punches. Okay. Yeah. He's like, all you guys are sitting here and you think you matter. I'm telling you right now, as long as I'm president, I'm not handing you 1 ounce of sovereignty over anything, especially AI, as Xi Jinping gets ready to come over.
1: Thank you for that, because I think what no one's telling you in their analysis is like, for all of the hullabaloo going on here as it pertains to AI, it's not happening in China. Like, no. They're not pumping the brakes.
2: No.
1: You know, it's the same thing with the climate. They kept opening coal plants as we entered one non-binding treaty after another.
2: Yeah.
1: So we didn't even have to do, we were entering symbolic treaties, but following through on them anyway.
2: No, yeah. No obligation and keeping it to the letter of the law.
1: Yeah.
2: And yeah, they must be having a, well, at least must be having a great laugh over there. But this is, again, that's what Trump gets with Xi. He knows that they're having a laugh over this, and that's why every chance he gets to go up and talk, he says, we're not slowing down.
1: Ever.
2: We're not. You think we're slowing down. A lot of people in this country want to slow down. Bernie Sanders wants to slow down. Newsom wants to slow down. All these guys, we're not slowing down.
1: Yeah, and that's another thing is like, I don't know, because I keep hearing that argument of like, you know, we need to regulate this thing. Now, most of my analysis when it comes to AI and markets has been derived from using the urinal next to Charles Payne here in the building. And I'm on front
2: popular
1: about that.
2: Urinal.
1: I have told Charles Payne this, that I bastardize a lot of his takes on the air, because Charles Payne is the only man, and we've all heard this before, it's the only man you should take financial advice from in a purple suit. You should never do any type of business with a man in a purple suit. I mean, that is like, add that on to the it's rules true. In Teen Wolf. It's never true. Do business with a guy whose last name is a city. Never go near a woman with a tattoo of a dagger on her body, and never shoot pool with a guy who brings his own table. If they had let the Teen Wolf basketball coach talk a second longer, they gave him that University of Michigan bonus second, he would have said, never do business with a guy in a purple
2: suit.
1: It's true. But Charles Payne, you could do the business
2: the
1: with
2: one
1: a guy
2: exception
1: in a purple suit. The one exception, the one carve out. And as he and I have been talking about it, it would seem like a lot of these big AI companies are obviously selling us this gloom and doom prophecy because they want to be heavily involved in government regulation, if
2: right.
1: only,
2: right.
1: because that probably exempts them from some antitrust shenanigans.
2: Yeah.
1: And also boxes out their smaller competitors.
2: Yeah, that's the financial argument for sure.
1: Yeah.
2: You know, you write the rules, you can play by the rules better than anybody. So, and, yeah. and they want to do that. I do think a lot of these guys, though, have a, they're not just financially oriented. They have a political dimension to
1: yeah.
2: them. They have long histories of weighing in on sort of governance and politics. And it's, to me, the tell is every one of them is talking about, we need some international global AI safety institutes. And
1: yeah.
2: we need the world to come.

0: is of unelected bureaucrats who would have so much control over how our government operates, because they would be basically regulating the flow of information. Because AI is only giving you what somebody puts into it at the end of the day.
1: Right.
0: And if that somebody has a nose ring and a blue head of hair, and they're driving around in a COVID mask, AI is not going to give you a lot of centrist takes.
1: Yeah.
0: You know what I'm saying?
1: Or on the other side, if AI is not giving you that take, and some of these guys don't like that because they kind of want the blue hair take whatever, then that's why you're talking about like the kill switch, which I don't even, like, technologically, is that even possible? Probably not. But you could do things to throttle down. And if these guys hold the throttle, like, you're questioning things you should not be questioning, power it down, right?
0: Yeah. Listen, we've all seen the second Naked Gun, where Frank Drebin just accidentally kicks the cord out of the machine that's going to end the world. And that's all it took, is he just unplugged an extension cord, hit the off switch on a circuit breaker, and we all lived.
1: There you go.
0: You just don't know. We're talking to Brian Brandberg. Give me one more, and you get on your way. Trump and Mom Donnie getting together. The one thing I like about this, a lot of people apoplectic, you know, because they're polar opposites.
1: Right.
0: But what they are both showing, and I think a lot of people resent this, is that people who get elected can work a lot faster than we've been led to believe. You know what I mean? If they feel like doing something.
1: Right.
0: And to their credit, maybe they want to work on this. I mean, I was saying with an earlier guest, Trump gets more cooperation out of Mom Donnie than he does out of John Thune. You know, hey, John, can we have voter ID? Nah. That's it. That's the end of the conversation.
1: Mom Donnie ran the Senate, but
0: yeah.
1: No, I mean, yeah, a lot of people didn't like it. To me, it's like, how do you not like Trump getting to, he always does this. He always will meet with anybody because he's the kind of guy, I mean, this is how you are, the business guy. Who knows what could happen? I don't know what's going to happen. If I don't try, nothing's going to happen, right? You miss 100% of the shots you don't take.
0: Amen.
1: I mean, he's got that approach to politics. So he goes and meets with Mom Donnie. I mean, I would think it would be bad if he gave Mom Donnie a lot of federal money to build housing projects in Sunnyside. I don't think that's going to work out. Yeah. That makes your California bridge to nowhere look like a good investment. But we'll see what happens.
0: And then you got a $5,000 stimmy check, and I don't know how that gets upended by the housing. There's a lot of complications
1: The math here is going to take some massaging.
0: Well, the last thing I will tell you is, you know, Bruce Blakeman, who's running against Kathy Hochul, she has been the person that's made a lot of what Mom Donnie's done so far possible by moving around a state budget.
1: Yeah.
0: You know what I'm saying? Blakeman, who was in an interview over the weekend, he's come on this show quite a bit. I didn't realize his ex-wife is married to Paul McCartney. Did you know that?
1: What?
0: Bruce Blakeman's ex-wife.
1: First Dolph Lundgren and now this?
0: There's a lot to hit you with.
1: This is a big show.
0: Yes. Nancy Shevel is his ex-wife, and she is married to Paul McCartney.
1: Like the actual Paul McCartney, not like the John Voight thing from Seinfeld?
0: Not Saul McCartney. Paul McCartney.
1: Now,
0: like,
1: wow.
0: Paul McCartney, like the Paul McCartney.
1: No kidding.
0: Yes, think about that.
1: You got to feel proud if you're Bruce Blakeman and be like, look, I mean, she's not my wife anymore, but like I'm in the category with Paul McCartney here.
0: And he's, you know, it's funny, too, because he says him and McCartney don't talk politics. You know that. He said, for real. I watched this interview over the weekend because I'm going to bring it up when he's on the show next. And he said he doesn't talk politics, but McCartney's like, you know, probably leans a little bit to the left.
1: Yeah.
0: But I mean, if you were to think about it, maybe McCartney is an argument to move to the right. If baby, you can drive my car, but there's a congestion fee, is driving your car as exciting. You know what I mean? You think about that.
1: You're not going to have a ticket to ride in
0: that
1: case.
0: On the subway.
1: No.
0: Some hobbit with no pants on throwing karate kicks. She's got a ticket to ride. She won't use it. It's helter skelter. I mean, if we were going to do Beatles puns, we've already run
1: biggest
0: the show.
1: Biggest fool on the hill. That's right.
0: But I didn't know that. That was a great fun fact. I feel like that's what we should be talking about. Don't you miss that aspect of politics?
1: Yeah.
0: When we were just talking about fun stuff just the same?
1: Yes. That's it, man. Like, who's entwined with who and who really talks? Like, when there's no camera, like Paul McCartney and Bruce Blakeman, and they don't talk politics.
0: No.
1: But they talk.
0: They talk about
1: that's
0: something.
1: That's fascinating.
0: There's a start, see? That's why you book Brian Brandberg at the top of the
1: hour.
0: I
1: am.
0: Just not because he's got to get to the dog track after this. He was pretty emphatic. He's got a hot tip on a greyhound. You being a business host, we don't take that lightly. So good luck out
1: there. Thank you. I got to put food on the table.
2: The show that welcomes people from both sides of the aisle.
3: 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I don't care what color you are. I don't care how smart you are. I don't care how dumb you are.
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14: Mostly cloudy with a chance of showers on Wednesday, high of 64. I'm Chief Meteorologist Austin Chaney for WHIO.
15: Oh, they're playing the Rocky IV music. Dolph Lundgren, the man who played Ivan Drago, going to be joining me in studio on this week's episode of Fox News Saturday Night with Jimmy Fallon. He's going toe-to-toe with Dolph Lundgren. George Santos, also going to be on the show. He recently got a presidential pardon from one Donald J. Trump. He has a new show coming out on the Fox Network that he's a part of. So we'll go one-on-one with Santos, and then we'll get in the ring with Ivan Drago.
16: This could be a problem.
15: Nah, we're going to be okay. I'm not going to fight the guy. Tell him some dirty jokes and have a good time. That's what we do. One of the things that has been at the forefront of the culture war is this idea of men playing in women's sports. Obviously, it became the source of great mockery with that WNBA back and forth. But now we're getting an additional tread because Andy Beshear, the nutbag who's running, who's currently running the state of Kentucky, was on MS Now last night, and he defended the idea of men playing in women's sports, saying you got to have their backs. You can't turn your back on people. You know, you can turn your back on women. You just can't turn your back on people, I guess. I don't know. Here it is, clip 13.
17: I think that sports need to be fair, but the idea that a government should take over sports is going to ruin sports. Just think about everything else that government tries to regulate in different parts of our lives. But to me, you don't throw anybody under the bus. And the bill that I vetoed would have removed every decision that parents can make about their child's care from them.
15: Oh, no. It actually just took away the ability for 5-year-old kids to get gender reassignment surgery, if we're talking about the bill he vetoed. But when he says the government shouldn't be regulating sports because that's too complex, fast forward to the fact that Democrats want the government to regulate AI.
18: That's stupid. Use your common sense.
15: He's openly admitting, no, government, women's swimming, we can't regulate something as complex as women's swimming or the WNBA. What's that? A software program that's completely revolutionized technology and will change the entire world order? Sure. Let the government step in and handle that instead. Crazy. Okay, there's not a lot of serious people out there in the media, okay, right now. And that's the run-up to the midterms. That's the biggest challenge, is it's really hard. I have to cover this stuff every day, and you have to find a way to take them seriously. But it's really hard to do it because there's so much ridiculousness. Here is, I want you to hear this. Greta Thunberg, she was the gal they brought to the UN Week about 10 years ago. She was a little teenage girl, and if you remember, she read the speech about how the world was going to kill us all. How dare you? Climate change. You destroyed my childhood. Anyway, she quit on climate change. She's now a Free Palestine person. She's one of the fronts of that operation. She was on that famous flotilla over to Gaza, where they wound up getting in trouble because one guy was shacking up with a lot of these dopey female activists who don't shower, that old thing. Yeah, great. Okay, but here is Greta Thunberg going after Ed Sheeran for his prior silence on genocide. There's only one small problem. Nobody is committing genocide anywhere near Gaza.
19: Bingo.
15: Okay, if you look it up comparative to actual genocides, the population in Gaza has quadrupled. Israel obviously is giving people medical treatment warnings before any of their strikes occur. They're allowing people safe passage out of the country if they so choose it. Why? Because their goal isn't to go in and wipe out a specific race. Their goal is to stop terrorists from attacking them inside their country.
19: Correctamundo.
15: But never let the facts get in the way of a good celebrity grandstanding, especially one that allows for all the virtue signaling of a Free Palestine idiot like Greta Thunberg. Here it is, clip 24.
20: Yes, Ed Sheeran should be held accountable for his lack of spine, but remember that we have to continuously apply the same pressure on all those complicit in all genocides. The bigger your platform and your access to resources, the bigger your responsibility. But also on ourselves and the institutions that we are part of, where we have to push for boycotts, sanctions, and divestments. If we ourselves are not stepping out of our comfort zones, we are not doing enough. And remember, silence is complicity, and you cannot be neutral in a genocide.
15: Yeah.
21: Some of these women, they're so stupid.
15: Okay, there's so many of them. But it's a big driving force within the Democratic Party right now, is the people Greta Thunberg speaks of. the ones who believe there's a genocide happening in Gaza. That's the far-left socialist wing of the party. They have all of the momentum. These are the Democrats that are running things right now. Just dopes.
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1: Fox News, I'm Deborah Valentine. President Trump addressing the UN General Assembly in New York today. He said there are two choices regarding Iran, make a deal or face annihilation. He reiterated that afterwards while speaking to reporters.
22: In one case, it's obliteration, and the other alternative is potential greatness. It could be a great country.
1: President Trump also called for world leaders to unite in opposition to Iran's nuclear ambitions. Hurricane Polo has quickly intensified to a Category 5 storm, threatening Mexico's Pacific coast with rain, a storm surge, and damaging winds.
23: Polo went from a 50-mile-an-hour tropical storm on Monday morning to a 160-mile-per-hour Category 5 hurricane in 24 hours.
1: Fox's Tanya J. Powers reporting. The National Hurricane Center says Polo's impacts will begin being felt late tonight into Wednesday. 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
14: Mostly cloudy with a chance of showers on Wednesday, high of 64. I'm Chief Meteorologist Austin Chaney for WHIO.
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15: There it is, Fox Across America with Jimmy Fallon. We are in New York this entire week. It's Parents Weekend. I got to go see Lincoln up at college, hold his ankles for a couple of keg stands. Then we go back out on the road in the month of October. Richmond, if you're listening on WRVA, we're going to be down in Richmond October the 3rd. Those tickets are flying. Then we're heading to Clearwater, Florida, October the 10th. Then we're in Colorado Springs, October the 17th. And then we are in Santa Rosa, California, October 24th. Big damn deal. November is also bananas. We're going to be in Grand Junction, Colorado. We're going to be in Indianapolis. We're going to be in Oklahoma City. And then we're going to close out the schedule in Concord, New Hampshire, back on the East Coast just the same. And then William, my comedy pimp, has a very aggressive 2027 schedule. If you want to see me live any of these dates, they are on sale now at foxacrossamerica.com. Whew, I will tell you this. The best comedy I've seen. There's this back and forth between Trump and the media right now. They hate him. He's, you know, picking fights over who should and shouldn't have access. There's a lot of people defending the media, everything in between. I mean, for my money, every time the media is making headlines for making themselves the center of a story, I am just hearkened back to other times where they made themselves the center of the story. Like, do you remember this report? I played some of this yesterday. Here's Rachel Maddow pretty definitively claiming Donald Trump works for Russia. Clip 27.
3: The bottom line of this dossier, the bottom line allegation, the point of it is that the Trump campaign didn't just benefit from Russia interfering in our presidential campaign. The point of this is they colluded. They helped. They were in on it. This is kind of a real story. The connections between the Trump servers and the Alpha Bank servers were real. They were covert communications that someone was trying to hide, that the Trump organization and Alpha Bank appear to have been trying to hide.
4: You told some of the biggest lies that I've ever heard of in my whole life.
15: Because the Russian collusion probe turned about to be complete garbage.
5: It was made up by these sick people.
15: But Rachel Maddow was able to go on TV every night for 2.5 years and say Trump colluded with Russia. She didn't have any proof. She had anonymous sources. Dun, dun, dun. The Steele dossier, which turned out to be a joke. The BuzzFeed dossier, which turned out to be a joke. See, a lot of the media, they're obviously activists masquerading as journalists. And I told you this in the 2024 election, when the media finally started to admit that Joe Biden's elevator didn't go all the way to the top floor, and it was time to maybe take him off the ticket. They had been lying about that to your face for 4 years. And I said at the time, the only reason they were going to agree with you that what you witnessed out of Joe Biden was in fact real and not a cheap fake or you being tricked by your lying eyes is they wanted to claw back some credibility so they could go all in on lying about the next political candidate.
6: I'm Kamala Harris and I approve this message.
15: And every single person in the media who told you Biden was amazing and now you should see him behind closed doors. I know he glitched out on TV and said he was Batman. I know he went the wrong way leaving the stage. We saw it. I know he shook hands with invisible people. It was a cheap fake. If you look from over here, he wasn't shaking an invisible person. He was pointing. Guys, it's not the hand gesture. It's the fact that the person on the other end of the hand gesture is invisible. Okay, that was the bigger issue with Biden. But everybody who lied to your face about Biden went all in on shilling for Kamala just the same. And now we're starting to see these reports in the media from reporters. Like, yeah, Kamala shouldn't run. I don't know about Kamala running. 2028, we're going to give her another go at it. Kamala Harris, are you serious? And these people were telling you she was the greatest candidate ever. Okay? And now we're a few months removed from that election and her losing in a landslide. And it's a lot of scuttlebutt now about who the Democrat nominee is going to be in 2028. They all know they can't win. So now you're starting to get more unvarnished takes about Kamala Harris.
0: Kamala is so stupid.
15: Okay. The media will only tell you the truth about somebody if it's setting up another lie. That's the point. Like, they told you Biden was sharp as a tack every day for 4 years.
7: If you like Biden so much, name three of his complete sentences.
15: I don't know that anybody could, but every day for 4 years, they were like, ah, this guy's the sharpest guy he's ever run. When you see him behind closed doors, the interns can't even keep up with him. The 20-year-olds are like, how does he remember so much? Why is he so sharp? Okay, and they were lying. But they finally told you the truth about Biden when it was time to throw him off the ticket. Why? Because they needed you to believe them on Kamala. And they went all in on Kamala Harris. She's the greatest woman who ever lived, okay?
8: She is a fraud, a phony, a woman without a moral core, a regular two-faced, mealy-mouthed politician who swings with the wind.
15: That was Kamala Harris in a nutshell, okay? Everybody remembers the famous Lester Holt interview with the border. She was the border. Are. She had never gone down and visited the border 2 years into the job. Here she is called out for it.
9: We've been to the border. So this whole thing about the border, we've been to the border. We've been to the border.
10: You haven't been to the border.
9: I haven't been to Europe. And I don't understand the point that you're making.
15: Oh my gosh.
11: She's dumber than a box of rocks.
15: I mean, she's not smart. Okay, but understand, that's who she was. Okay, Kamala Harris was somebody who the media had kind of coronated as the next thing. Now they're kind of done with her because they know she's already run for president and lost twice. So they're going to start propping up the AOCs of the world or whoever the next nominee happens to be. You know, Gavin Newsom, as bad as the poll numbers look, as much business as California has lost, in theory, it is his turn in the Democrat Party, and he's probably got a better chance of getting the nomination than anybody thinks. You know, and if you watch Fox and you see, you know, objective coverage of California, you know that he's chased a lot of the tax base out of the state. You know that they've mismanaged, obviously, the homeless situation because they've spent, you know, $1 trillion at this point, and the rate of homelessness has doubled. It's the least affordable state in America, but in the Democratic Party, you fail upward. Okay, your record really isn't as important as your name recognition and the party machine's ability to sell you. It's like you think of Kamala Harris. When she ran for president, she was a disaster. She was polling at 1%, literally 1%. When she was forced out of the race, she went from polling at 1% in her home state of California to being the vice president of the United States. She didn't accomplish anything between getting kicked out of the race and becoming vice president. As vice president, she was the least popular vice president in history, had a lot of bad moments on the national stage, but was still viable enough to become the major party nominee when they forced Biden off the ticket. Because again, it was perceived to be her turn in the era of identity politics. You're not going to kick the black woman off the ticket and alienate that voting bloc. Ergo, Kamala Harris wound up getting the nomination. She wound up falling into the correct Venn diagram of the hierarchy of grievance as it overlaps with your ties to the establishment and the amount of time you've been standing in line. Kamala Harris found yet another Venn diagram that she liked.
9: I love Venn diagrams. I really love Venn diagrams. You know, the circles, right? Three usually.
12: And what we are also seeing is that if you look at, you know, I like Venn diagrams, okay? So if you look, I do.
9: I love Venn diagrams. I really do. I love Venn diagrams. It's just something about those three circles and the analysis about where there is the intersection, right? Through the lens of something I love, which is to always think about complex issues through the frame of a Venn diagram. I love Venn diagrams. I love... I do. I love Venn diagrams. So,
13: see what I'm saying? She is nerdy. I'm just saying.
9: I love, okay, so this is where you're going to hear the geek in me. I love Venn diagrams. I love Venn diagrams. I do. I do.
1: She really does become Woody the Woodpecker. It's bananas, but she's kind of like a sociopath. Like, she's really uncomfortable in her own skin. So she's given to a lot of rhetorical recycling. Like the Venn diagram thing, I have a 5-minute montage about yellow school buses. Well, do you remember how many times she opened a speech by saying, we see what can be unburdened by what has been? Do you remember this one?
10: It's the pursuit of doing things better than we have done and seeing what is possible unburdened by what has been. We see what can be unburdened by what has been. What can be unburdened by what has been? What can be unburdened by what has been? We see what can be unburdened by what has been. This is a fight that is born out of seeing and knowing what can be and believing in that, unburdened by what has been.
11: Knowing and believing and having faith in what can be, unburdened by what has been.
10: Knowing what can be unburdened by what has been. To see what can be unburdened by what has been.
13: Life is hard, but it's harder when you're stupid.
1: Okay, Kamala was dumb the whole time. And, you know, weapons grade stupid. But the media kind of propped her up. But now they're going to go back to telling the truth about her because they don't want her to be the standard bearer in 2028. So post-midterm, she will get smoked and they're going to box her out for a Newsom. There'll certainly be a big wing of the party that throws a lot of support behind AOC.
7: AOC is a dope.
1: Maybe so. But what her and Newsom have in common, they're not Kamala Harris. And that's their biggest appeal to voters, is the Democrats do know they need something new. Like, there's not a world where Kamala is going to be the nominee. But there is a world where the media is going to start conversing a little more honestly about her because they need that preferred narrative. You know, it's the craziest part of the Democratic Party is for all the talk about democracy and, you know, us finding an organic candidate that connects on the grassroots level. The donors have picked every one of their major ticket nominees forever. Okay, literally forever. Okay, when Biden got forced off the ticket, they're like, it's going to Kamala. There was no primary. Everybody was boxed out. Okay, when Biden got on the ticket, he was 1 in 5 in primaries. 1 in 5 in 2020. But the party donors came together and they said, this is the guy. We'll donate to this. Tell everybody else to drop out and we'll give him a cabinet position. And they did. That's how it worked. In 2016, he was Barack Obama's vice president for 8 whole years.
14: I don't remember that ever happening.
1: But it did. And at the end of that 8-year term as vice president, Obama thought so much out of him, he talked him into not running in 2016 because it wasn't his turn.
16: I'm Hillary Clinton, and I approve this message.
1: Yeah, unfortunately, that message ended with her howling at the moon after she lost the general election to Trump, but she was the preferred candidate of the donors. You know, if you go back to 2008 when Obama won, everybody thought that was Hillary's turn because she had been a New York senator. Okay, but Obama came out of nowhere, and because Hillary Clinton was as vocal and supportive as the Iraq War, as pretty much everybody else in Washington, it was viewed as a liability heading into that primary because Obama was running as a change agent. Hey, George Bush is an unpopular 2-term president. People aren't thrilled with the Iraq War. Hillary was one of the people who supported it and you know, for all intents and purposes, represents a little more of the status quo in Washington. Obama fancied himself a change agent, and he changed things, all right. Your health insurance went up 300%. We spent a lot of money. But the reality is the donors caught wind of his momentum and social appeal and boxed out Hillary just the same. The donors in the Democratic Party run the thing straight up. It's why Bernie lost to Hillary in 2016. Bernie actually had some heat at that time. But if you remember, Debbie Wasserman Schultz was forced to resign as the head of the DNC because they got caught leaking debate questions to Hillary and boxing out media coverage against Bernie that would make him look bad. And of course, they were doing this at the behest of the donors who at the time gave Hillary Clinton more money to run for office than anybody in the history of this country. Her record has still been since been broken by Kamala Harris, who spent $1.5 billion in 107 days. Do you know how hard that is to do? I mean, I know some fake Somali daycares who can't spend money that quick in Minneapolis. Or those empty, no-patient hospices that Gavin Newsom was, you know, overseeing out in California. Okay, Kamala managed to blow $1.5 billion in 107 days. Imagine what she could do if she was actually in office. Okay, luckily you're not going to have to find out, because not only do you not like her, but nobody in Washington, D.C. supports her either, which is why the media is going to start smoking her in a few weeks.
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2: Mostly cloudy with a chance of showers on Wednesday, high of 64. I'm Chief Meteorologist Austin Chaney for WHIO.
1: Bottom of the ninth on Fox Across America with Jimmy Fallon, your radio buddy, about to become your TV buddy. If you're watching the Ingram Angle tonight, it's our Tuesday night What the Fallon segment with Laura. Scheduled to be on with Jesse Waters tomorrow night. He knows and loves me as the ratings fairy. That's our affectionate nickname for me when I go on his show, which I know is ridiculous. But these are the kind of fun facts we share at these live events that we do on the road. If you're going to go see me on the road this fall, those tickets are available at every single city we're going to. My goodness gracious, Richmond, Clearwater, Colorado Springs, Santa Rosa, Grand Junction, Indianapolis, Oklahoma City, Concord, New Hampshire. And then the spring is bananas. We're going to be freaking everywhere. Everywhere. Mesa, Arizona. That's nuts. Boise, bananas. We're going to be in Jersey. If you're listening on WOR, we're going to be down at the Count Basie Theater in Red Bank. That's a big damn deal. There's so many shows. They're all on sale if you want to get them at foxacrossamerica.com. And if you want to see me live on Fox News Saturday night, this weekend we have Ivan Drago. Dolph Lundgren, the man who played Ivan Drago, Rocky Balboa's mortal enemy in the movie Rocky IV, is getting in the ring with your radio buddy Jimmy Fallon. But long before Ivan Drago was supposed to kill us all, climate change was supposed to kill us all. President Trump at the UN today highlighted all those gloom and doom predictions about climate change as he reminded the world that we're not slowing down when it comes to AI. Josh, can you play me that one more time?
3: At the very same people who said we'll all be dead in 12 years because of global warming, a name since reborn to climate change because the planet was cooling, not warming, and nobody was dead. These are the same people that are now saying that AI is going to kill us all, that robots are going to attack us, and that everything is going to be a total disaster. Same group of people. This is the group that came up with the Russia, Russia, Russia hoax, the Ukraine, Ukraine, Ukraine hoax, climate change, open borders.
1: So that's the Trump man. And he's basically saying if you are an AI doomer,
4: I'm sick and tired of all this bullshit.
1: A lot of people are. I mean, that story isn't really tracking the way it was a week ago, because even the Democrats are finding it to be a tough sell because a lot of people actually want data centers. You know, they've heard stories about the power and the water, but now they're finding out communities are actually getting jobs and tax abatements. And they're suddenly coming around to the other side of things. I don't know the truth, but what I will tell you is in this final 10 seconds of radio we have together, is the good news is we're back tomorrow to try to figure it out again, and we can't do any worse than we did today.
3: Thank you, everybody.
5: Thank you, everybody.
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12: Leaving the door open, I'm Lisa LaSera, Fox News. President Trump says two U.S. envoys met with Iranian leaders this afternoon for 3 hours as they try to negotiate an end to fighting after earlier threatening to annihilate Iran during his speech to the U.N. General Assembly.
3: They were the bully of the Middle East, but they are the bully no more.
12: The president says a deal with Iran is possible after the midterms, but also said he doesn't believe in letting problems fester. Also during his speech, the president said the U.S. will not slow down when it comes to artificial intelligence.
3: From this point forward, all of United States documents and hopefully the world's will be changed to use the much more accurate term super as opposed to artificial. So it's super intelligence.
12: Earlier this month, the president pushed back on requests from tech company leaders to slow down AI development and put guardrails in place. AI is expected to be front and center of the president's meeting with China's President Xi Jinping at the White House later this week. On the sidelines of the UN General Assembly, President Trump met with Ukraine's President Volodymyr Zelensky as he looks to negotiate an end to the Russia-Ukraine war. As a senior NATO commander warns, Vladimir Putin is becoming increasingly cavalier, dangerous, and risk-accepting. He spoke with the Associated Press at a security conference in Estonia. Forecasters keeping a close eye on the potential for a strong nor'easter that could impact tens of millions of people this weekend.
13: Some of this heavy surf already coming in. We could see waves up to 18 feet in the coming days as this nor'easter is developing with wind gusts up to 60 miles per hour. And what that could possibly do is knock out power to many communities up and down the island. 95 corridor. Over 80 million people are going to be affected in 13 different states.
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2: Mostly cloudy with a chance of showers on Wednesday, high of 64. I'm Chief Meteorologist Austin Chaney for WHIO.
14: You've told us that the most important thing about WHIO is the weather. It's a big responsibility and our first priority. It's such a big deal to us that we've staffed a full team of local meteorologists featuring Chief Meteorologist Austin Chaney. Anytime severe weather happens, we'll stop whatever we're doing and go wall to wall. It's about your safety and we take it very seriously. 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
1: And welcome back, George Norrie with Dr. Jeffrey Simmons. Jeffrey, I'll let you finish up that incredible story you were telling us about what had happened. Go ahead.
5: Yeah, so it was just about done. I don't know what you got the last part. So my father-in-law has heart problems. He's seeing a cardiologist. He picked out the Yellow Pages, maybe 300 cardiologists there. Who knows? In L.A., there's a lot. Anyway, Dr. Howard Cohen is the name. And Howard Cohen takes nice care of him. And after he's had heart surgery and everything else, they're having a conversation. And my father-in-law says, well, you know, I got a son-in-law and he gave my name living in Eugene, Oregon. And the guy said, I owe him one. And he wrote off $14,000 worth of bills. This was a long time ago. So $14,000 nowadays would be, you know, maybe 20 or 25. But he picked the cardiologist that my father-in-law picked, the cardiologist, the only one who knew me and felt he owed me one. And so that was quiet. I got another one if you want to hear.
1: Well, what was his relationship to that homeless guy?
5: That was his cousin.
1: Wow.
5: That was his cousin. That's why he owed me. Oh, man, I missed that big one. But yeah, it was his cousin and he knew my name. And he said, I owe him one. And he wrote off the bill. And I had another one instance where I had a patient who I was a pharmacist who I knew very well. And all of a sudden presented with a heart problem. And he ruptured one of the kind of tendons in a heart. they're hard to describe, but they hold the valves in place. And there's a certain way to tell that's what's going on. He had heart failure. I put him in the hospital, had heart surgery. He looked terrific. I was leaving for British Victoria in British Columbia, with 400 miles north for vacation, like the next day or the 2 days later or the 2 days later. And I came by after he had his surgery. He looked great. And I said, I'll see you, you know, on the other side in the office. I'm so glad you're doing well. And, you know, and wished him well and went on my way. And the next day before I'm leaving, the family calls me up and says, would you come back and see our dad, our husband? They want to put him on hospice. What? Put him on hospice? Yeah, he had a bad stroke. And so I went over and saw him. And he was terrible. He couldn't talk. He didn't seem to know me. It was a complication that can happen. It's rare, but it looked awful. And so I said, is there anything you can do? And I said, there's one thing I can try that we do with head injuries. I can't believe it'll help. So I called his surgeon, make sure it was okay. He said, listen, he's dying. Go ahead. So I ordered the medication and I told him I was going on vacation. The other doctor would follow up. I'm so sorry I'm leaving, but this was planned. And I hope it works. Good luck. And, you know, all that nice stuff, as best as you can say it. And so I ordered the medicine, left town. So 4 days later, I'm up in Victoria, and I'm in a hotel that's kind of off the beaten path. Usually I stay one of the ones that are known, but off the beaten path. And to leave, you got to get your car down to the ferry early in the morning, like 6 a.m, and get in line. So at 6 a.m, I'm getting my car back in line, and I'm walking back to my hotel, and I'm down. There's only one other person I see walking, coming the other way on the back streets. And as I pass this guy, he says, is that you, Dr. Simmons? This is 400 miles away from where I live, where I talked about this case. Uh-huh. I said, yeah. And look over, it's the son of the guy that I just saw in the hospital.
1: Jeez.
5: He's up there with a Christian boy.

0: look out on the garden. And he did pass away, but he woke up with a medicine. He was able to talk to us. And so thank you very much. This is at 6 in the morning on a back street in Victoria, 400 miles away. I run into this patient's son of all things. So these, I mean, if you didn't believe in God, or I didn't believe in God before that, I sure did after that. And when I look at going back to what we're talking about, intelligent design, there are so many coincidences. Your human body is loaded with all kinds of coincidences at the same time. The gut is working at the same time. The lungs are working. The lungs are working at the same time. The kidneys are working. The brain is working while they're all working. And they're doing things in a millionth of a second. And they're complicated things. And it's I talk about my coincidences. They're nothing compared to what's going on in the body. And so I there's no way this could have happened by accident, which is Darwin thinking.
1: It's fate. Give us a quick overview before we take calls of Oppenheimer's demon.
0: Okay. It's teaching preparedness to people. Get that message out. It's a thriller that sucks you in they tell me from the first page. It's called riveting. It's called page turning. I get all the good compliments on it. It's got on Amazon. It's got 15 reviews, and 13 of them are 5 stars, and 2 of them are 4 stars, or something like that. It's exciting to the end. It's a plot to bring nuclear missiles in, terrorist stuff. And Obama said in 2010 that I'm paraphrasing, thank God, you know, nuclear war is less likely, but nuclear terrorism is on the rise. And he was worried about it. Fast forward to this spring, the UN reports that the worry about nuclear terrorism has gone up. It's in an article by a guy named Connor May of the UN News. So it's a worry. So here we got a terrorism. It's a missile attack on Chicago and one other city. I won't tell you what it is and how they find out and how they work through what they're going to do. You learn a lot about behind the scenes stuff and responding to emergencies, which I took part of in the 20 years of teaching preparedness. And it teaches people stuff about it as well. And they tell me that it's a page turner. They can't stop and make a great movie and all kinds of stuff like that. And it teaches, repeating myself, it teaches intelligent design to some degree. It doesn't resolve it because the two characters feel differently about it, but they discuss it. And that's the best I can say. It's doing well, and I'm pleased with
1: it. Good for you.
0: Excited about it. But I do want to emphasize intelligent design is in it. And so, yeah, if you evacuate during a disaster, a nuclear example, what happened to Hurricane Rita, for example, in 2004, I think it was like 150 people, something like that, died from evacuating, and like 7 died not evacuating. And so there's a danger of gridlock and road rage and starving and not being able to get food and water of any sort.
1: Panic sets in,
0: and
1: too.
0: Terrible stuff. And people don't even know what route to take. The hotels on the road are packed. The gas stations are out of gas if they even have power to pump it. And so, you know, if there's a nuclear blast and you're out of the real bad detonation range, you stay put for 24 to 48 hours and you listen to your transistor radio and you have a go bags, you know, with food in it for hopefully 2 weeks. You have water, 1 gallon per person. That's a lot for a 4-person family, but try to have something close to that, at least 1/2 gallon per person, and tape up your windows, stay put, if you're in a blast, go underground. If there's a subway, go in a building if it's not tumbling down, because that radiation dust and radioactivity is going to get you and kill you. And so, you know, you got to be roughly 7 miles before you have a chance of being safe. But it varies a little bit with the detonation tonnage and also the wind direction and speed and a whole bunch of other things. But go to ready.gov or pick up my book, Common Sense and Disaster Preparedness, or get this book. It talks about some of the stuff that you should know.
1: All right, let's go to the phones. Wildcard line, Greg in New York to start. Go ahead, Greg.
2: Well, hi, everybody. Dr. Jeffrey, you know, some people think that the human may have a soul or spirit, you know, that's worthless or permanent.

0: So my question is, if this is a part of the conversation of intelligence, I mean, could that soul be a part of that intelligence? Or maybe I should ask something more simple. Is there a soul or spirit?
1: Well, I don't have any more information, you know, than you can get elsewhere, but I think there's a soul. I think we all have a soul. You know, when you talk to yourself, who are you talking to? We all talk to ourselves. There's somebody else in there. Is the left brain talking to the right brain? Are you talking to your soul? When you're being told to do things, is it your soul that tells you, or the devil? You know, all kinds of theories on it. I believe that we have a soul. My wife believes when you pass away that you wake up, you know, 1,000 years from now when everything's changed and Christ is around. I don't subscribe to that. I like a lot of stuff when I hear near-death experiences. I'm struck by that, and certain things where people will be above the situation, and yet they'll know something that happened far away that the people in the operating room don't know, or the things they report. There's something funny going on here. It could be a soul. My wife, I think, thinks it's a trick of the devil. I sometimes wonder if we don't have a design in us that when we pass away, not only do we not feel pain, but it makes it more pleasant. And so Muslims and Jews and Christians have different things that they see with a near-death experience. And so is that built into us? Is that designed, or is that what happens afterwards? I don't know, but I'm fascinated by the whole subject, and I think we do.
2: Jeffrey, would you say more scientists are beginning to believe in the intelligent design thoughts? Or yes. Not? They are.
1: I believe so, but they're pretty quiet about it because the ones who have come forward have been penalized in many instances. They've lost their job, their profession, to being a professor at a place if they're not locked in. They can't get published, have trouble finding other positions. It's gotten a little better, but there's a whole political thing and anti-God thing. And so if you believe in intelligent design, well, you're linked to God, of course. And so it's people, I could list some names, I won't go into them, but there's articles about some very good people having had everything affected in their lives and their income and penalties of all sorts. That's slowly changing. But the schools teach Darwin and Darwin only. It's probably the only theory. It's a theory. It hasn't changed in 150 years. In fact, it's a weaker theory than it ever was. But they won't allow, I mean, this has been tested in court. They won't allow intelligent design to come in. Homeschooling does, and religious schools do, but public schools, it's just Darwin. So I was brought up in public schools. And so I mentioned it earlier. That's what I believed for the longest time. I had quite a change in my life about 25 years or so thereabouts ago. A big change, and I'm glad I did.
2: Let's go to Ed in Charlotte, North Carolina. Hey, Eddie, go ahead.
3: Hey, George, thanks for taking the call.
2: Good, my friend. How you feeling?
3: A little better.
2: Good for you.
3: I've got the question you ask about how on intelligent design. I've got proof of it. And that's why, you know, I've got a couple of pages. I discovered it many years ago. I sent it to the number one person in an industry in this country, considered number one the last 100 years. I could hardly shave when I did it. I couldn't believe it got to him. I had my term paper from high school and then my other original research. It got to him. He had my wife and I get on a plane and fly to him, and it created his number one product in the last 100 years. And thanks to you pointing out coincidence, that has had such a great impact on helping me. So, Dr. Simmons, here's something that our DNA is the same unless you know, as everybody's different unless you're an identical twin, is my understanding. Now, I did not know the mitochondria had a different DNA until somewhat recently, the last 10 years. And the amazing thing there is that gives us all of our energy. And you mentioned a Dr. Cohen. There's a heart doctor on the East Coast named Cohen that recently put a video out. What I learned is he's right. He's got the number one thing, a blood test you can do, that's the number one thing you can tell if somebody's going to have a heart attack. And doctors don't know this at all. They don't use this. But he's right, and in my opinion. And so what happened was the mitochondria, it sounded like an echo. I've been telling people, how long can you run around your house? You can't run that long. You can't go 24 hours. What muscle does not ever stop? Your heart. The mitochondria in a muscle, a cell of the muscle in the arm, is 200. If you work out, it might go to 300. The mitochondria in the heart, to give you respect for your heart, is 5 to 7,000. Now, he put this video out. He had the exact number I had. He uses 200 and 5,000 for the heart. Thanks to George and his program, a woman who had Morgellons disease, a doctor like you, had Morgellons disease, and she was on there talking about, for the last 10 years, she'd researched trying to figure her Morgellons out with DNA. And she comes up with the fact, and this is how things build on themselves, on intelligent design. She said she figured out that when a sperm and egg come together, there's 100,000 mitochondria available. Now, I don't know if that's when the soul comes in the body or if it comes in when we first get slapped on the back and start breathing, but this is some sort of, I think, what you're talking about. And I've got a paper, George, that can show the how. I did not tell that other person how I do it, and he didn't push me. But I got the proof that it's there, and it's pretty incredible. So sometime I'd like to just get that to you. You'd be the second person to ever see it.
2: All right, well, I'd like to see that, the how. What do you think of the hows, Jeffrey?
1: Well, I do have a comment. I don't know about numbers of mitochondria, but it's a very interesting area, and they do have a different kind of DNA situation. It's a maternal DNA, and it's not like half mom, half dad. There is something that's also kind of hot off the press. It's called epigenetics, and we're not totally the recipe of the 3 billion nucleotides, the chemical units in DNA. We're not entirely that, because there's something else going on that we don't understand. There's little tags that show up on different places on the DNA that change things. Why they show up, sometimes it has to do with your environment. Sometimes it had, you know, maybe an alcoholic in your family, and all of a sudden this tag shows up in the DNA that has some impact on you drinking alcohol. Maybe, there's a whole host of things. There's books on epigenetics. You EPI genetics, epigenetics. If people who have gone through the Holocaust, they have children that are impacted in ways that can only be explained by these little tags. They didn't know they existed until recently. So identical twins can differ also with these tags. They do differ the fingerprints also, which is another interesting situation.
2: We're going to take a short break, Jeffrey, and come back and take final calls with you in a moment. Dr. Jeffrey Simmons talking about intelligent design.
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1: Fox News, I'm Sue Guzman. President Trump delivering his speech before the United Nations General Assembly today, reiterating his threat to Iran. Fox Business Network's Edward Lawrence.
2: The president says he's open to a deal, but is contemplating total annihilation for the Iranian leaders. Now, the chokehold on the Strait of Hormuz pushed up oil prices, which increased gas prices.
1: Iran's president addresses the General Assembly tomorrow. Republican senators calling for a congressional probe into President Trump's oldest son. Here's Fox's Lisa Brady with more.
3: In a letter to the Senate Judiciary Committee, Utah Senator John Curtis says Donald Trump Jr. should be investigated over his business dealings and subpoenaed after a Russian oligarch paid for some of his wedding celebrations earlier this year. The bride, Bettina Trump, has called Umar Kremlev a dear friend.
1: The president did not attend that wedding. 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
4: Mostly cloudy with a chance of showers on Wednesday, high of 64. I'm Chief Meteorologist Austin Chaney for WHIO.
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1: 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And Dr. Edward Bruce Bynum joins us later on to talk about dreams on Coast to Coast. 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

0: And welcome back. Dr. Jeffrey Simmons with us as we talk about intelligent design. We'll take your final calls as well. Jeffrey, if you had to guess, if you had to speculate on intelligent design, what would you say God is?
1: You keep coming back to that. I think the same thing would be if you asked an ant to describe a 747. It's beyond description. If God's the real thing, and I think it is, it's just an extraordinary power that defies description. I mean, there's pillars of fire, you know, and all kinds of things in the Bible. But no, I don't know.
0: But can we even imagine how God came to be?
1: Well, that is an argument. Where'd God come from? But no, we can't. Like I say, this is the level, beyond the level of an ant trying to tell you where a 747 came from. Way beyond that, even.
0: It's remarkable. Bill Truck driving in Oregon, and welcome. Thanks, Bill. Go ahead.
2: Hey, George. Hey, Dr. Simmons. You know, I just want to tell you that I have a philosophical problem, all right? And it's something I've been contending with. Dr. George Butler, actually, I'm not sure he was a doctor, but George Butler in 1863, he applied Darwin's origin of species to things that humans create, objects we create. And from that, he speculates that pretty soon, you know, and over the course of time, we will engineer our own destruction. All right. And if you think about what we know about the universe, we could be vaporized instantaneously during this phone call. So if we were, did we ever exist? It gets into physics in my mind. Did we ever exist in the first place? And what's this got to do with intelligent design? Well, the problem I have is what precisely was designed? Humans or all flora and fauna? Because, and I'll tell you why it matters, is it matters because, you know, I wonder why humans, of all the primates, we murder and kill routinely. And Dr. Troy Menk, who is the Secretary of the Air Force, he just put out that we have space-based weapons. Now, Russia, Vladimir Putin said that he has hypersonic. He's ordered the application of hypersonic space-based nuclear weapons. So, you know, that's like 14 times the speed of an AR-15 round firing from the ultimate high ground, space. I'm thinking we're getting to the point to where we could create an AI that, you know, could use our own tools, which AI is a tool of humanity, right? We could use our own tools to destroy ourselves before we even know. That's why it matters. What was intelligently designed? And I'll tell you, just, you know, personally, I am a fan of Laboratory Earth. I am not an opponent. I am not an opponent of intelligent design. I'm a fan of Laboratory Earth, to be quite honest with you, because I do see that the Earth is unique. It is extremely chemically unique. And, you know, from what we know of the universe. So I'm not an adversary. I was just wondering what you think was specifically intelligently designed. Thank you.
1: Every aspect of the human being, every aspect. It's just like looking at a tractor, except for a hell of a lot more complicated. You see the tractor, it's designed. And so if you look at any system in the human body, it's so complicated. There's so many steps needed. It has to interact with other systems. There's no way. This is the ultimate engineer who did this. The ultimate architect who did this. The ultimate computer programmer who did this all in one. And I can't tell you how it happened. And I can't explain the bad actions of people. I mean, that gets into philosophy and free will and a whole bunch of other things. You're right. We do some bad things. We do some bad things individually and do some bad things as group. A whole different discussion. But when you're talking about what mechanically looking at us, we are clearly designed. I mean, how could you design, take a skunk, Did it start off like Darwin and it first secreted perfume? That didn't work. Did it try room deodorizer second? That didn't work. And did it kept trying to find things that worked? I mean, it came designed with a bad smell. The monarch butterfly, how does it fly from North America to South America three generations and always end up in the same place? How do they pass that on? In fact, just stop with a butterfly, just the chrysalis. When it changes from a caterpillar to a butterfly, it's this mixture of chemicals that look like goo. And all of a sudden, out of this comes this beautiful butterfly. How does it do that without being designed? That's kind of where I'm coming from. Like I say, bad acts, that's a whole different discussion, and I'm not really an expert on that.
0: When I was a kid, Jeffrey, I used to have an ant farm, and I was amazed by the work that the ants would do.
1: Yeah.
0: Talk about intelligent design. They build little houses, cities. Unbelievable.
1: No, they are designed, and their jaw and how their jaw works, and how a whole kind of, there's a whole book or two or three on just ants that are unbelievable, and I've come across them.
0: Let's go to Mayette in New York. Hello, Mayette.
3: Yes, thank you, George, and top of the morning to the beloved community. This is so interesting, Dr. Jeffrey. I very much agree with you. And remember the Kavalon from the Hermetic or Tahuti, Hermes Trismegistus, thrice great Hermes, going back to ancient Egypt. First of all, to George, and I have two questions, and I'll listen over the air. And the Kabbalah says, as humans, we think that we can have answers to much we can, but there's some things that God, if you will, doesn't want us to know. And as to your question, George, G-O-D, good or the design? Okay, and the many, many, many names of God. First of all, I love the way, Jeffrey, that you talked about the eye. So I want a little bit more on the senses of the human in particular. And then, of course, George is always dealing with mystics and sensitives and psychics who can elevate those senses. We regularly speak about the sixth sense. In the black community, you have talk of people born with a call as they come out. And so I want to hear whether you considered or will consider the extrasensory senses, as it were, and the chakras. And I'll listen over the air. Thank you so much.
1: My books don't deal with the extrasensory stuff, but it's an area I'm fascinated by. If you were to look up my book, What Darwin Didn't Know, you'll find a section on senses. In fact, several things with the eyes, the ears, the nose, the throat, which are fascinating. Even I was talking about the face before and just, you know, the tongue, how it tastes stuff, and then it sends it back. If it's good for you, it helps you spit it out. If it isn't, your teeth are aligned in a way where you can bite off a piece of apple, perhaps with the front sharp teeth, and then, or you can grab it with the incisors, or you grind them up with your molars. There are no species that have the teeth arranged in the wrong way. None of them, none of the that they can find, even going back to dinosaurs, that have teeth. And so this is, it looks like design. And there's never been a design, you know, I think to the contrary. There's probably examples of kids who have teeth misaligned nowadays. The problems with humans and the problems we have as humans, there's a lot of explanations and a lot of guesses why some things come out wrong and why there are diseases. You know, were we made perfect? Were we not made perfect? And how did that come about? But I can't speak to extrasensory stuff in any intelligent or educated way. Sorry.
0: Jeffrey, assuming there are other living beings in this universe, do you think they're trying to ask themselves the same question? How did they get here? Why are they here?
1: It's a logical question to ask. And, you know, and when you look at these patterns and fields, And it looks like it's communication. You look at the UFOs, it sure looks like they're around. The newest batch of UFO stuff is fascinating with the aliens. So are they thinkers? Are they afraid of us? Are they hiding? Could they take us out in a flash? I don't know if they're thinking the same stuff, but it would seem like they might. You know, I don't want them to contact me. I don't want to be contacted to talk about this, but I'm interested for sure. I don't know.
0: Let's go to Aaron in California. Welcome. Hi, Aaron.
4: Hey, George. How are you?
0: All good. Go ahead.
4: Dr. Jeffrey Simmons, I have two comments. One is, what came first? I ask people this, 99% get it wrong. What came first, the flower or the dinosaur?
1: You know, there's a lot of things that what came first, and they have to come together. It's chicken and egg stuff. You can't have, this is part of design. You can't have half of something. So I don't remember the year that things are marked in the textbook. But whatever the dinosaur ate, that had to be there when the dinosaur came.
4: Flower actually came after the dinosaur. And that was from Carl Sagan's Cosmos. And dolphins, by the way, I was writing this before you commented, is that, air quotes, evolved from the oceans onto land, then back into the oceans. Mm-hmm. And you got to think, too, you mentioned the blowhole. Maybe they evolved a breathing technique on land they took that distinctly unique. And what did come first, the chicken or the egg? Well, I agree with you. It was always was and will be an intelligent design or free will.
1: I've read people talking about animals coming back, you know, coming on the land, going back out, but there's no evidence to that. And so I don't think that's the case, but I think they were designed to be in the water, and they were designed, given everything they needed to do that, to stay in the water. And, there's no evidence that these guys were on the land that I'm aware of.
0: Let's go to Suzanne in Minneapolis. Hello, Suze. Go ahead.
5: Hi, George. Hi, Jeffrey.
0: Hi.
5: Jeffrey, hi. I'm a medium, and I see miracles in people's lives every day when I do readings for them. And I absolutely believe in intelligent design, and I also believe in a simulated universe. And I was wondering if you had a belief in that.
1: I don't believe it's a simulated universe, but I've thought about it. I've often wondered about it. I sometimes even think it's almost like a fantastic chess game that is being played with us as the players. And it's, you know, you knock a chess piece off and you just put it to the side. You don't really destroy it, that, you know, and, is it good and bad that's doing this chess fight? Is it God and the devil? These are all philosophical things that are beyond me.
0: West of the Rockies, David's with us in Arizona. Go ahead, Dave.
6: Yes, thank you. I can't thank you enough for letting me talk. I just had a pertinent observation. This is probably the most important topic that I've ever listened to on Coast to Coast. I've been listening since the early 1990s. I heard a previous program with Dr. Jeffrey Simmons. I graduated with a Jeff Simmons, but I'm sure it's not the same fellow. The Jeff Simmons I know is the nicest, most polite, easy, soft-spoken person you'll ever find.
1: Well, that's me.
6: Now to get to my point.
1: That was definitely me.
6: Pardon?
1: I'm kidding. I said it's definitely me. Where'd you graduate?
6: I graduated 1962 from Coolidge High School.
1: I wasn't there, but I graduated high school in 61, so we're about the same age.
6: Yeah, well, anyway, let me get to my point, because other people would like to call in, too.
0: Well, we don't have time for that, David. We just have time for 20 seconds of you. Go.
6: Well, two professors at the University of Arizona, working in separate fields of study, have determined that it's not possible to have life without consciousness first.
0: Well, that's probably correct, and that's another aspect we should talk about next time, Jeffrey, all right?
1: Sounds good.
0: All right, Dr. Jeffrey Simmons, website all linked up at coasttocoastam.com. Latest book, of course, is called Oppenheimer's Demon. Fascinating topic. For Dan Galante, Tom Danheiser, Sue Trikas, Lex Lonewood, Sean Latasseur, Alec Fernandez, Tim Banal, Mary Berry, George Knapp, and Richard Serrett, I'm George Norrie, somewhere out there on Coast to Coast AM. We'll see you on our next edition. Until then, be safe, everyone.

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5: Mulling the next step. I'm Sue Guzman, Fox News. President Trump delivering his speech before the United Nations General Assembly today and reiterating his threat against Iran. Fox Business Network's Edward Lawrence.
6: He talked about Iran, his successes. He talked about the U.S. economy. He also talked about renaming artificial intelligence. The president says he's open to a deal, but is contemplating total annihilation for the Iranian leaders. Before it comes to that, here's the pitch.
7: I call on all nations to join us in enforcing the complete economic isolation of Iran until they stop their attacks on commercial shipping, relinquish their nuclear ambitions, and cease their support of terror.
6: Now, the chokehold on the Strait of Hormuz pushed up oil prices, which increased gas prices.
5: China's ramping up its production of electric cars, and that is shaking up the global auto industry. Fox's Steve Harrigan reports from Beijing, China.
8: Every 78 seconds, a new Chinese EV rolls off the assembly line. Machines made by machines. Some production lines are 100% automated. The cheapest models sell here for the equivalent of $10,000. The next step up, even with 40% European tariffs, goes for $25,000, one-third cheaper than comparable European models. Consumer satisfaction appears to be high in countries like the UK, which has seen double-digit growth in Chinese EV sales in the past year. Chinese electric vehicles are connected. That means they collect and transmit data back to China. President Trump signaled he may be open to the construction of Chinese car plants on U.S. territory.
5: World leaders today painting differing views of the future of AI at the UN. Some calling it killer robots, others superintelligence. Secretary General Antonio Guterres warned of the potential dangers and called for more oversight. 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
9: Mostly cloudy with a chance of showers on Wednesday, high of 64. I'm Chief Meteorologist Austin Chaney for WHIO.
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4: 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We got in houseplants last week. 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So come out to 1309 Brant Pike.
11: And remember, we're open 7 days.
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16: This is Brent Kress from Wagner Paving for Good News in Dayton. At Wagner Paving, when life gives us lemons, we usually just pave right over them. But thankfully, some people have a much better approach. Back in 2014, Jill Swanson was diagnosed with colon cancer. When she started chemotherapy, a friend gave her a small care package. Inspired by the simple act of kindness, Jill started her own lemonade project, sharing thoughtfully selected gifts with others in treatment. Today, that little project has grown into Lemons of Love, a 501c3 nonprofit that delivers personalized care packages to hospitals and oncology centers all over the United States since 2014. They have shared more than 42,000 care packages across all 50 states and 19 other countries, taking a tough situation and using it to bring comfort to tens of thousands of people. That is the definition of turning lemons into lemonade, and that's Good News in Dayton.
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0: From the heartland of America and the gateway to the West. Good morning, good evening, wherever you may be across the nation, around the world. I'm George Norrie, and this is Coast to Coast AM. Later tonight, intelligent design. To our Jewish friends, I hope you enjoyed your Day of Atonement, Yom Kippur. Here's what's happening. As the war between the U.S. and Iran enters a fresh chapter with Houthi rebels attacking Saudi Arabia, several purported videos from Tehran have emerged showing mysterious, multicolored objects hovering over the capital city, triggering debate over whether they were drones or UFOs. Several reports stated that the LED lights with multiple flashing colors were recorded near the expressway in Tehran, however, there was no confirmation from any official about the object's speed, altitude, distance, or size. Very strange. And the State Department renewed its warning to Americans who may be traveling in and through the Middle East as escalating regional tensions rise among concerns among travelers. The warning came as the Iran-backed Houthi rebels launched a ballistic missile toward Riyadh, Saudi Arabia over the weekend, which Saudi Arabia said its air defenses intercepted. With more on today's conflict, Tom Danheiser. Tommy, what's up?
1: Well, George, the Iran-backed Houthis, an extremist political and military organization that controls the capital and large parts of Yemen, have escalated their attacks by launching drones and missiles at international shipping lanes in the Red Sea and targets in Saudi Arabia. Houthi fighters are moving to seize strategic heights in Yemen as the Iran-backed Houthi militia has seized control of the country's Red Sea coastline in recent weeks. The group is now engaged in fierce clashes with Saudi-backed Yemeni government forces on multiple fronts, and cross-border attacks in Yemen and Saudi Arabia have escalated. Meanwhile, Israel warplanes have carried out a series of airstrikes across southern Lebanon, including in the Nabatea, Bint Jubil, and Marshayoun districts. Oil prices are at their lowest in 11 days as this week's UN General Assembly in New York brings hope of diplomatic progress in the U.S.-Israeli war on Iran. And President Donald Trump stated that U.S. options are limited to letting Iran's economy rot or wiping out Iran unless a diplomatic agreement is reached. This as Iran's Hatam Al-Onbia central headquarters warned of painful retaliation against regional U.S. bases if a new large-scale strike is launched. George?
0: Thank you, Tom. Volkswagen is recalling more than 208,000 vehicles in the U.S. over a steering rack mounting bolt that can corrode and break, potentially causing loss of steering control. If it's your car, you'll hear from them soon. Recently revealed court documents have exposed internal statements by big tech insiders regarding their AI efforts, and those remarks are absolutely stunning. Let's check in with our expert, Lauren Weinstein, for details. Lauren, what's this all about?
2: Well, George, many experts consider recent warnings of AI threats to humanity's existence from AI firms to be largely a smokescreen from big tech to try to divert attention from real-world AI-related damage, things like building polluting data centers, spewing misinformation, error-prone medical and law enforcement AI transcription systems, chatbots reportedly contributing to suicides, and a long list of other problems. And just a few days ago, the U.S. was reportedly very close to potentially starting a war with China when an AI hallucination false report found its way into official military briefing materials and almost triggered U.S. military action against China. But now, stunning information is coming out of a court case involving the New York Times and other publishers against various AI companies. The AI firms have long argued that they're vacuuming up of data from the internet and other sources to train their AI models, usually without asking permission from or paying the sources, is completely legal. The federal government is currently very supportive of AI and data centers and has taken the AI firm's side in this dispute, despite widespread bipartisan more than 75% public opposition to data centers. But newly unsealed documents from the case are going public, and they're maddening because it's apparent that inside various of these firms, employees and executives knew that some of their AI-related actions were unethical, sometimes likely illegal, and could virtually destroy much of the internet's value. An internal Microsoft document said that millions of people around the world would soon consider AI models sucking up their work to be an astonishing theft of unprecedented proportions and could create a doom loop that destroyed the very sources on which AI models were training. At OpenAI, AI development was said to pose an existential threat to publishers and would ultimately wipe them out entirely. In another document, OpenAI's president is quoted as saying, "Ah, nice," when told staffers had developed a way to bypass the New York Times paywall. Documents show internal concerns at Microsoft that large AI models were a product that destroys its supply chain. These quotes go on, and as such, saying AI substitutes for the labor of people who define the culture of society, or AI stepping thoughtlessly into other parts of life and leaving a mess on the carpet, or saying no matter how prominently the AI firms show links to external sites, their firms know users aren't going to click on them, and other similar quotes. In other words, these documents confirm what critics have been saying and what the firms have typically denied. There were people in the firms who knew that their data collecting for training AI was sucking the life out of websites on an enormous scale, sites that so many people had worked so hard to build. Meanwhile, Google just announced testing of another new AI feature that publishers fear will steal even more clicks from their sites. Of course, the firms are now trying to make excuses for these damning internal quotes, but it's easy to see why many observers feel that it's now confirmed that big tech has been engaging in big lies about AI. The last remaining vestiges of big tech credibility are rapidly vanishing. It should be no surprise if their ability to get most people to believe much of anything these firms say going forward will be nearly impossible. And big tech will have nobody but themselves to blame for their sordid situation.
0: All right, my friend. Thank you, Lauren. Things are back to normal now, but earlier today, an equipment outage has grounded planes at some major airports in New York, New Jersey, Pennsylvania, and Boston. It was a big outage. Some astronomers are saying that the planet Mercury is shrinking. Let's check in with Seth Shostak from the SETI Institute. Seth, what's this all about?
3: Yeah, well, indeed, one of our sister planets is shrinking and downsizing faster than we thought. It's Mercury, as you just said. Mercury, as everybody knows, is the closest planet to the sun. It's slowly getting smaller. Now, Mercury is already one of the traditional nine planets that's small. Of the nine planets you learned about in grade school, only Pluto is smaller than Mercury. But Pluto is dim, far away, something you can only see if you have a telescope and good eyes. And according to some, Pluto's not even a planet. Mercury, on the other hand, can be seen with a good pair of binoculars, or a bad pair of binoculars, or even no binoculars. This world, which gets as close as 48 million miles to us, you know, that's pretty close, astronomically speaking, it's really bantam size. It's about 3,000 miles in diameter. That's what, I don't know, it's like New York to San Francisco or something. It's only 1.5 times the diameter of our moon. So as planets go, it's truly a runt. It got a bad complexion too, pockmarked by craters and in case you're planning a visit, don't forget to bring your own oxygen. Also, your own food and a good book, although that last is not essential. But as I said, Mercury is shrinking. When it was born about 4.5 billion years ago, it was roughly 30% wider than it is now. I mean, everything gets smaller as it gets older, I suppose, with a possible exception of Elvis. So for billions of years, Mercury has been contracting, something of

0: love that story. Thanks, Seth. What's the connection between the late columnist Dorothy Kilgallen and the late aviator Amelia Earhart? In a moment, our favorite guest Mark Shaw joins us with his latest work, Girl Around the World, next on Coast to Coast AM.
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0: And welcome back to Coast, George Norrie with you to get your week started. Mark Shaw has worked as a television legal analyst for CNN, ABC, USA Today, and as a criminal defense attorney and author of more than 30 books. His latest work is Girl Around the World. We'll tell you all about that in a moment. His body of work on Dorothy Kilgallen, Amelia Earhart, Neil Armstrong has been archived on his alma mater, Purdue University. He's done excellent work on the JFK assassination as well. Here he is, Mark Shaw, back on Coast to Coast. Hello, Mr. Shaw.
7: Oh, George, thank you. I love you, and I just thank you so much, you and Tom, for having me on the program again. Thank you.
0: Think the world of you. Miss you every time you're not on. It's good to have you back.
7: You betcha. Thank you.
0: Let's talk a little bit about Dorothy Kilgallen, then we'll talk about Amelia Earhart, and then we'll connect the dots on their relationship. She was born on July 3rd, 1913. She was a great columnist and journalist, died very sadly in 1965. Tell us about Dorothy Kilgallen.
7: Well, she was an amazing woman. I never knew anything about her until I started looking at the JFK assassination, and I found out that she's the most credible reporter to have ever covered that tragic event. That was in my best-selling book, The Reporter Who Knew Too Much, and I started learning more about Dorothy's background and so on and so forth. You know, the interesting thing about these two women is there have been books written about both of them individually, but never one that connects them. And we're going to really learn. I always wondered more about Dorothy's background because she grew up in Illinois and then was in New York City. She was a college dropout. She then got involved with the New York Journal American, which her father was a famous reporter for. And she's just started taking off. She had to do what Amelia did with overcoming gender discrimination. It's another similarity between them. And then with the New York Journal American, she started covering, you know, some of the great trials of the time, the Lindbergh case, the Dr. Sam Shepard case that people remember with the TV show, the whatever they called it. You know, and she just worked her way up to where she was really very, very famous.

0: And then she went after the JFK assassination because JFK was a very close friend of hers. He'd been to her home in on East 68th Street in New York City several times. They were good friends. He invited Dorothy and her son Kerry to the White House and made a big fuss over Kerry. So when JFK was killed, she really decided, I'm going to find out what happened. And she was a hard-nosed reporter. She really believed, in finding the truth and all of that and doing the research. And so people will remember from my books, or if they haven't, they can find out that she started in. The difference between Dorothy Kilgallen and everybody else who has ever looked at the JFK assassination, including me, is she was there. A few days after the assassination, she was in Dallas. She interviewed the Dallas police chief. She interviewed people that were right around there, and she found out that the shots had come from the overpass. And then she's the only reporter, I suppose this is her greatest credential, George, she's the only reporter who interviewed Jack Ruby at his trial out of 400 reporters. She then was able to expose his Warren Commission testimony, and just before she died in 1965, she made the statement to her friends, if the wrong people knew what I know about the JFK assassination, it would cost me my life. I bought a gun. She was writing a book for Random House that would have named names and so on and so forth. And unfortunately, she died at the early age of 52.
1: And that TV show with Sam Shepard was The Fugitive.
0: It sure was, yes. And she, of course, most people remember her as the a famous columnist on the quiz show, What's My Line? And I'm pleased to say that kind of by bringing Dorothy back to life after she died, that show now, there's multiple of them on Prime Video and so on and so forth. But a lot of people remember her for that more than anything.
1: I was just a kid, but I remember her on What's My Line. She was always
0: show.
1: It was a good show. It was fun, and she was spot on many cases. How did they decide to pick her? Because of her notoriety?
0: No, at the time she wasn't that well known, but they were looking for people that, Dorothy was a thinker. She was very curious about things, and that's what you had to be on that show. I just draw a quick inference with the whole Amelia Earhart situation, because we're going to find out that one of Amelia's best friends was was Eleanor Roosevelt. And Eleanor Roosevelt, after Dorothy finished her race around the world that we'll talk about, sent Dorothy a congratulations letter, because Eleanor had been on What's My Line. And so there's a lot of parallels in there. But if you watch that show, you will see even the last one on the night she died, she guessed four of those quiz shows. If people don't know about it, what they did is they brought in these people who had unusual occupations, the wax museum in L.A., or the woman on that last show was a football writer for the NFL, and at that time there weren't any. So it was a quiz show with the panel. They had mystery guests on there and everything, and it was on CBS for 10 years every Sunday night at 10 o'clock.
1: Fascinating, it truly was. And she was born in Chicago, and Amelia Earhart was born in Kansas. So they both were Midwest girls, weren't they?
0: Well, they were. And George, I'm going to admit something to you. I never knew about any connection between these two women. These two women. And Earhart, in fact, rose from being an unknown social worker with little aviation experience to an international celebrity as the most famous woman in the world. And Kilgallen was barely mentioned in the media as a young journalist, but became world-renowned after this race around the world that we're going to talk about. But there was a clue there, and I missed it. And I apologize to people who read some of my previous books. We'll talk about the race around the world in a little bit, and you're going to see that when Dorothy took off on that race around the world in the Hindenburg, and we'll give some details on that, it's the 90th anniversary of that race, that Amelia sent her a message, a caring message. You know, I know what you're going to go through. You need to take care of your diet. You need to get your sleep and all of that. And I had put that in several books, but I never really connected them other than that. And we'll explain how that connection came about.
1: Amelia Earhart was born in 1897, disappeared on July 2nd, 1937, over the Pacific Ocean. What was she doing where she disappeared, Mark?
0: Well, what this book's really about is what happened to her when she was lost at sea in 1937. There's theories that have abounded during the years, that one of the great mysteries in history and all of that, but none have ever been looked into through the eyes of her kindred spirit, Dorothy Kilgallen. And that's what the book's all about, because we're going to find out that Dorothy has, just as she had the most, I believe, competent investigation of the JFK assassination, in this book, there's an article she wrote on July 7th, 1937, when Amelia was lost at sea, that talks about exactly what Dorothy thought happened to her. Dorothy had flown over during the race around the world, the same flight pattern, basically, that Earhart had. And she says in that article something that made me cry when I, you know, tears in my eyes when I heard about it, because it's interesting. Dorothy Kilgallen's a collection of her body of work is at Purdue University. Amelia Earhart's is there, and mine's there. And so I was able to use research from Purdue, who, as you know, is conducting an exhibition, an expedition in next month, to try to find Earhart's lost plane, and we can talk about that a minute. But it was so interesting to me that there was a connection between these individuals and two women who overcame all of the barriers and all of the other kind of thing. But Earhart came out of nowhere. In case people don't know, and they will learn in the book, as I did. I've learned so much from this book. You know, somebody said to me the other day, this is a very inspirational book. It's a breath of fresh air, because you have these two inspirational women, and in a world that is in chaos, you're gonna feel good about the things that happen here. Of course, their deaths is sad, but what they did while they were on the face of the earth is so inspiring, especially to young women, I would say. And so we'll go into that in a little bit. But Earhart was unknown, and a social worker, and then a famous publisher, George Putnam, which is that publishing house is still around today. They decided they wanted to go ahead and have somebody fly across the Atlantic, a woman, and she did that first of all in 1928 with two men, and then in 1932 she was became famous because she flew solo to Europe from Newfoundland, and I have all the details in the books and pictures and everything else like that. One of the best pictures in the book, George, Amelia Earhart, if you ever look at photos of her, she rarely smiled. She was cute, I would say. I don't know if she was beautiful, but I found a photo where she's being interviewed after the after that 1932 race, when she set all those records and everything. And she's standing there, and the guy says, well, what did you have to eat during your flight? And she says, well, I had this, and I had a chicken sandwich. And I love that photograph of her, because it shows that side of Amelia that was really never known. So then we get to 1937, and Purdue University, by the way, funded her 1932 flight and her 1937 flight. And just to give people an idea, in the book, I have shown that the Purdue University people and an archaeological society are having an expedition. I'm sorry, next month, to go to the people might want to look.
1: Well, that was fascinating indeed, Mark. We're going to take a short break, but we'll talk about the connection in a moment with Girl Around the World.

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1: Fox News, I'm Sue Guzman. Heavy winds whipping up North Carolina's coast as the first nor'easter of the fall is looming. Fox Weather's Robert Wright.
2: Heavy surf already coming in. We could see waves up to 18 feet in the coming days as this nor'easter is developing with wind gusts up to 60 miles per hour. And what that could possibly do is knock out power to many communities up and down the I-95 corridor.
1: President Trump touting his administration's achievements in a speech before the UN General Assembly Tuesday. UN Ambassador Mike Wall says a lot of work remains to be done.
3: There is still Ukraine. There is still the problem of Iran. There is still Cuba. But the president is determined and will solve these problems on his watch, not just punt them to the next president.
1: And President Trump saying Iran must make a deal with the U.S. or face annihilation. 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
4: Mostly cloudy with a chance of showers on Wednesday, high of 64. I'm Chief Meteorologist Austin Chaney for WHIO.
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0: And welcome back to Coast. George Norrie with you, along with Mark Shaw. Mark's latest book, Girl Around the World. Tell us about the relationship, Mark, between Dorothy Kilgallen and Amelia Earhart, and how did that start?
1: Well, George, I'm a historian, and I'm amazed sometimes at how these things work. Dorothy Kilgallen became famous in the 50s and 60s, but the backdrop of that is what she did in 1936. And that's when they had the famous race around the world. And the Smithsonian called it the original amazing race. What was that about? Well, it was about the fact that at that time they wanted people to believe that they could travel around the world and didn't know exactly how to do it. So they had this race. It was sponsored back there, and they had two reporters, older reporters from the New York Times and the World Telegram. And at the last minute, Dorothy's Evening Journal decided to put her into competition with them. They took off in New York City on the Hindenburg. In fact, it's amazing in the book, there's these little unknown things. At one point, Dorothy was able to drive little Dorothy Kilgallen, 23 years old, was able to drive the Hindenburg. And her actual comment that I found in a book about dirigibles was that it felt like she was just driving a car. So they took that to England, and then they took transportation. At that time, they could only use transportation available to the public. So that was subways, cars, trains, and primitive aircraft. That was all they could do. So then she took buses and trains and subways and everything down through England and France, and then around the south part of the world, all the way to Asia. And Dorothy sent back these dispatches. People will be fascinated with those in the book. She sent back these articles, 24 of them, from the 24 countries that she was at during the 24 days of that race. And there's one where she talks about she's in a primitive plane, a small plane. It crashes in Asia, and all these natives come crazy, crazy natives come after her and all of that. So those dispatches are like, this is like a history lesson in a lot of ways, this book is. And Dorothy wrote this book called Girl Around the World with all of that information in it and everything. I was able to get a rare copy. I was able to get the right to reproduce that along with the one about Amelia. So she ends up then in Asia. They come back around in China and all the way around Hawaii. And then there's a great photograph of her being in the China Clipper with some of the other people who were flying across the Golden Gate Bridge, and then all the way to Alameda over by Oakland, and then to New York City.
0: And this is the same Hindenburg that a year later caught on fire and blew up and crashed?
1: It did. 37 people killed. And I was able to show with some real interesting photograph what it was like in the Hindenburg. It looked like a good sized nice restaurant and so on and so forth, but that's exactly what she was there. It was very dangerous, this whole trip, and Dorothy was the only woman in that whole race and all of that. So they ended up getting in New York City, and there's a chronicle of that happening and everything. So how that happens to fit into Amelia is because when she took the plane across the area out there near the Howland Island. If you know anything about Amelia Earhart, and people can go if they're right next to their computer, go look at the cover for the book, Girl Around the World, in her own words, the inspiring story of young journalist Dorothy Kilgallen's courageous adventure in 1936 and her compelling account of why close friend Amelia Earhart was mysteriously lost at sea in 1937 while praying for her safety. Basically, Dorothy has come as close as anybody ever has to knowing exactly what happened to Amelia. But you're going to see a map there, and Dorothy's right in the middle of that map, and there's Amelia, and then there's the Howland Island. And this is just amazing to me, because that's exactly where Purdue and this archaeology organization are going. I think it's the 10th of October, to look for Amelia Earhart's plane to see if they can figure out and solve some of the mystery here that Dorothy is talking about, because there's a sonar view or whatever, I don't understand that kind of thing, where right near the Howland Island where she disappeared, that shows an outline of a plane in the Pacific. And they're going to try to find that plane and bring it back to Purdue University and all of that. But in Dorothy's, in her column, she says, Pacific, my heart is with Amelia Earhart today, wherever she is, and I pray wherever she is, she's safe. I know what the Pacific looks like. I flew it over a slightly more northern route, Manila to Guam, to Wake, to Midway, to Honolulu, home to Alameda. I know how smooth and polished the sea can look. And then the kicker to that particular thing, my wife says I give away too many things about my books, but this is important. She said, weather is the peril of the Pacific. There's no signposts on the ocean. You have the sun in the daytime, the stars and moon at night. When it goes out, you fly like automation. There are instruments in Amelia's plane. You're 1,000 miles away. You don't know whether to go forward or backward. And you can't land. I think her instruments went bad. I think that's what happened to her. Her radio went bad, and she ran out of gas. And you're going to see maps in the book that show how similar the two flight plans were between Amelia and Dorothy. And one of the great mysteries in history, you can't find any days that go by where there's not somebody who believes what happened to Amelia Earhart. And Dorothy had it right, just like she did when she investigated the JFK assassination.
0: When Dorothy was in the Hindenburg, did it stop at all when it went from New York to Europe, to around Asia and back to New York? Did it stop or did it just keep going?
1: I'm not sure. I've got some photographs in there they had a millionaire's flight on the Hindenburg, but I think mostly it was confined. People can correct me if I'm wrong, but I think my research has shown mostly it was going from the United States, Newfoundland, to England and France, but I don't know if it went beyond that too much at that particular time. And then, of course, it was very interesting to write this book about all the dirigibles, you know, and what they could do and everything. But I believe that then the tragedy took place. There's been a lot of conjecture as to exactly what happened. 37 people died on that flight. And it's pretty fascinating, but troubling to know what that must have been like when the Hindenburg got caught on fire.
0: Dorothy must have been distraught when Amelia Earhart disappeared in 1937.
1: Well, and I've got some other quotes from Dorothy in there about Amelia, and she wrote some articles about Amelia, what she was doing. You know, it was like Amelia, I think, was 39. Dorothy was 23. It was like they're kindred spirits. It's like a big sister and a little sister, and they talk about each other. And I've been able to go ahead and find, you know, Amelia Earhart was at times criticized. She wasn't that great of an aviator. She was kind of a mousy woman. She and her husband George Putnam didn't really love each other. And I've been able to prove that's false through some rare books. In fact, George, I'll just mention it very quickly. I did some analysis of a book that came out last year about Amelia Earhart, and I was just flabbergasted. And I put it in the back of the book and the audio in the on the author's notes, because this particular author just really showed a negative side of Amelia Earhart. She wasn't in love with her husband. She was this. She was that. She took advantage. She only did it for the money. She didn't show the caring side of Amelia. And so, as you know, George, I think the last time we met, you know, I defended Marilyn. I defended Dorothy. And now I'm going to defend Amelia Earhart's reputation, because this was a woman that every young person, should identify with. She talks about, you know, women, can't do this. Why can't women do the same things as men? Why can't women fly? And the same things were said by Dorothy. So both of them were inspirational women. And I think that those who read this book will really feel like, that they can learn a lot from both of these women, the hardships they went through, and so on and so forth.
0: Mark, what was the motivation for Amelia Earhart to try to circumnavigate the world by becoming the first female to do it? Was there a lot of money involved in it by sponsors?
1: Not at all. And in fact, the first flight she took with two pilots, they were paid and she wasn't. Inspiration, Charles Lindbergh. Because Lindbergh had, you know, done what he did and all the acclaim with his flights and so on and so forth. And so it was normal for natural for somebody with a lot of money, and that was a woman in, I think her last name was Guest in New York, to say, okay, I want a woman to go around the world. And Guest was going to fly herself doing that, but her family wouldn't let her. I mean, it was very dangerous doing that at that particular time. And Amelia threw her in her flight in 1932. Dorothy Kilgallen was actually, it showed that Amelia really admired Dorothy because Dorothy was in a hotel room in New York City when the news came across the wire that, I got some willies on my skin for hearing this, that her plane had crashed into the sea. And it turned out to be bogus. But Dorothy was really, just hated that that happened. But Amelia went ahead and she was able to, landed in Ireland. There was a big to-do about it. She came back to the United States. There were parades in New York City. You can see those and see what they were doing at that time. And then, of course, as I've showed in the books that were written about Amelia with this George Putnam and a couple other people who knew her so well, including George Putnam's granddaughter, who there's a People magazine article that talks about Amelia and what a wonderful wife she was to George, and so on and so forth. But the whole situation was that Amelia wanted to do what Charles Lindbergh had done, and so Purdue went ahead and financed this plane that she was taking around the world, and she was so excited with regard to it. She had a navigator with her, and unfortunately then, you can see the I'm looking at it right now, the map that's in the book as to exactly where she did. And, it starts out and she goes all the way around and, the places like Karachi and India and New Zealand and all kinds of different places. And it's amazing because she thought she had it made. She was on the last leg of the flight. And then as Dorothy explains in her 1937 article, nobody's ever had that in a book before. The Purdue University Archives found it for me. And I think you'll get the willies just a little bit when you see this, because Dorothy flew over that area that Amelia did, and she describes what she thinks happened to her friend. And it makes you really sad, because Amelia almost made it. But as she said, if you're in the middle of the Pacific Ocean, you don't know what to do. You can't see, and she didn't have any more contact with the planes. I don't know if you know it, George, but this was one of the largest sea rescue situations there had ever been. Amelia was a good friend with President Roosevelt and Eleanor. They put everybody out there. They put destroyers. They put all these ships out there trying to find out what happened to Amelia, and they weren't able to do so.
0: Now, this happened 4.5 years before the Japanese attacked Pearl Harbor. But why do we hear stories, Mark, that the Japanese confiscated her, took her, and stuff like that?
1: Well, George, with all of my books, my enemy is speculation. And there's really an awful lot of speculation with regard to, she was lost on an island and they found some bones there and the Japanese did this and the Japanese did that or whatever. There's some verifiable accounts of what's happening, but I think Dorothy had it right. I think she had the experience. She had the expertise. She was a reporter. She was a journalist. And so you're going to see an article she wrote about Amelia's disappearance that's even more detailed than the one I just talked about. And so I think you have to, just like with the JFK assassination, you have to look at authenticity. And there's no speculation in this book of mine. And Dorothy was not speculating because she had traveled that same area. But I think what happens with these cases is the media likes the fascinating. They like the sensationalism. It sounds, here's a mystery, and solved because the Japanese took she and her navigator and they tortured them or whatever that way. But there's really no basis for that account.
0: What kind of a plane was a Electra, wasn't it? A Lockheed?
1: It was, and I have a photograph of it in the book with, what was really cool was a photograph I found when Amelia landed in Ireland. And of course, Dorothy was Irish, and Amelia landed in Ireland, and she landed, in a farmland, in a field. And all of these people come racing out toward this plane, and they look, and here's this woman getting out of the plane. And also, I was able to find now, and there's a chronicle of this in the book, that I didn't realize that Amelia Earhart has relatives who are still alive. There's one that just passed away, but she has some, I don't know, nephews or whatever they are. I'm bad with those relative things. But one of them just went to Ireland and went to the very spot. As people will read, there's a photograph of these people, went to the very spot where she landed and all of that. And so it's history that I'm so glad to bring to the public, because, you know, the connection between these two women changes everything anybody has ever known about either one of them. Because for the first time, we're talking about their life and times and their adventures and their personal life and everything in context with the other one. And that makes a lot of difference. I think that's one of the problems people have had with the JFK assassination and some of the other mysteries we've had, is that they look at them individually, and you can't do that. You have to look at them in context with the other things that were going on. I mean, I had no idea what was going on in the 1930s. You know, and people will get a good idea of what was going on, and Amelia and Dorothy were right there in the middle of everything.
0: It's amazing, and Amelia's plane was a twin engine. I hope it was big enough, but we'll come back and take calls with you in a moment. Mark Shaw's with us. The lines are open right here on Coast to Coast AM.
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8: World leaders convene. I'm Deborah Valentine, Fox News. President Trump says the world must stand united against Iran's nuclear ambitions during remarks to world leaders at the United Nations General Assembly. Fox's Jared Halpern has more from the White House.
9: President Trump says he has a big decision to make between making a deal with Iran, allowing the country to rebuild.
10: Or do I annihilate the Islamic Republic and do it quickly, never giving them a chance to kill and destroy people and countries again.
9: The president at the UN General Assembly predicted a deal with Iran could be possible after the upcoming midterm elections. President Trump says all nations should isolate Iran economically as part of a pressure campaign. The president also says the U.S. rejects attempts to stifle artificial intelligence development, saying a better term for the technology is super intelligence. At the White House, Jared Halpern, Fox News.
8: President Trump remarking on the military agreement signed Tuesday at the UN between the U.S., Denmark, and Greenland. The president describing this agreement as unprecedented.
10: We will have the complete ability to do what is necessary to defend the American continent and also Europe and other places. No U.S. adversary will ever be permitted to establish a military presence in Greenland anymore or make sensitive investments there without our express written approval.
8: The audio of President Donald Trump, courtesy of UN TV. President Trump recently signed a commission formally making Secretary of State Marco Rubio his national security advisor. Rubio has held that role since May of 2025. Rubio is only the second person in U.S. history to simultaneously serve as Secretary of State and national security advisor. Henry Kissinger held both positions under President Nixon. 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
11: Mostly cloudy with a chance of showers on Wednesday, high of 64. I'm Chief Meteorologist Austin Chaney for WHIO.
12: 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It's called Miami Valley's Morning News, and it's all news, all weather, and all traffic, all morning long. 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Would you give the show a shot? Miami Valley's Morning News. 1290 and 95.7 WHIO. 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

0: Heartland of America and the gateway to the West. Good morning, good evening, wherever you may be across the nation, around the world. I'm George Norrie, and this is Coast to Coast AM. Welcome, season of fall. Here we go. Later tonight, dreams. Here's what's happening. Measles seem to be popping up all around the country. Philadelphia, St. Louis, and other regions in Philadelphia. They're reporting two possible measles exposures within a week. The latest at the Philadelphia International Airport. St. Louis had a ballpark. The individual in Philadelphia with measles was traveling through Philadelphia. Did not apparently leave the airport. Measles popping all over the place, and apparently they're very serious. I didn't think so when I was a kid, but they are now. People get pneumonia and die from it. Meanwhile, President Donald Trump issued a stern warning for Iran to make a deal soon or face severe consequences for its pursuit of a nuke weapon. He severely said, "I have a big decision to make. Will a deal be made with Iran that lets them rebuild and create a far greater country than ever before? Maybe one of the greatest in the Middle East or even the world? We shall see," he told the National Assembly at the United Nations. With more on today's activities, here's Tom Danheiser. Tommy?
1: Well, George, U.S. President Donald Trump said U.S. and Iranian officials met on Tuesday shortly after he threatened that he may annihilate the Islamic Republic if a deal isn't reached soon to end the nearly seven-month war. The president used his U.N. General Assembly address for the state of progress, including adding private sector jobs, stemming illegal migration, and curbing crime, before defending his decision to start a war with Iran. He accused Iran of stalling to make a deal to fully reopen the Strait of Hormuz and negotiate an endgame to the war until after the midterm elections in the U.S. Meanwhile, UN Secretary General Antonio Guterres made his final address Tuesday to the General Assembly gathering of world leaders not to abandon cooperation and shared decision-making amid accelerating global challenges and power competition. Iraqi Prime Minister Ali al-Zaidi has said Iran has not allowed Iraqi tankers to pass through the Strait of Hormuz, adding Iraq has lost $60 billion in revenue since the U.S.-Israel war began. And crude oil prices are hovering around $89.83 a barrel as markets react to shifting geopolitical developments. George?
0: Thank you, Tom. Charles R. Smith is one of America's leading experts on advanced technology and implications for war. Charles, it seems like every week we talk about this and it's not getting any better. Your thoughts?
2: Well, what we're seeing is a lot of jockeying, but I think we predicted that in the past couple of weeks, that the economic damages to Iran would probably be much more successful than military operations. However, and I will note that my sources have indicated that we have seen extensive air activity over the Gulf region, in particular a large number of Air Force tankers, as well as surveillance aircraft and unmanned surveillance aircraft in the region. That has an indicator of a potential massing of air assets and rendering for perhaps yet another assault. The Iranians, on the other hand, unable to conduct any trade whatsoever with the embargo on all of their ports and facilities. The best they can do at this point is using small fishing boats and their fleet of very small boats to keep their Houthi rebel allies supplied. That's about it. So not much going in and not much going out. The net result, of course, is extreme pressure on the Iranian regime because they have had to shut down wells, and that's not a good thing in the long term, especially for them or for the region. So essentially, after the UN meet today, the kind of discussion actually sounds much more rational, I'm sure you'll note that, than previous demands that have been issued.
0: All right, thanks, Charles. Appreciate it. After years of sellers holding the upper hand, the U.S. housing market is shifting in buyers' favor, but many are still reluctant to make a move. Nationally, there are significantly more sellers than buyers in the market. Sellers outnumbered buyers nationwide by 58% in August. Investment analyst John Truman Wolf with us here. John, what's going on with the real estate market? Your thoughts?
3: Well, there's several cities, George, that article covers where the sellers are way more than the buyers. And I mean, the sellers are way more than the buyers. So it's giving the buyers a leg up. All of that said, the real estate market continues to be hampered, George, by high interest rates. 30-year mortgage rates are slightly above 7%. It makes it difficult for first-time home buyers to qualify for a loan. And it has put a cap on the strength of the real estate market in this country. And I don't think this is going to change until this war gets wrapped up and rates come down. It's not a good sign, although in those cities that you just mentioned, you didn't mention the cities, but in that article, it mentions Miami and Nashville are buyer's markets. So if you're looking to go somewhere, Miami and Nashville would be good if you're looking to buy a home.
0: And if you're looking to buy a home, John, would you wait a little bit longer?
3: Yes. Yes, I think, I think these rates will come down, George. I don't think there's any question about it. But a lot of the economy is now, you know, sitting on the pin of this war. Trump keeps saying that he thinks the Iranians will wrap it up after the elections. May be true. I thought it was a very good indicator today, George, that he talked to the Iranians for 3 hours. One would think they settled something in 3 hours. But yes, I would wait. I think the rates will come down and housing will be more affordable thereby.
0: All right. Thank you, John. Appreciate it. In a moment, we talk about the human mind and AI with Nick Begich right here on Coast to Coast AM.
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5: 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I couldn't even walk across my floor without literally coughing until I was gassed. 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I ordered it within 1 week. 1 week. 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

0: Noted author, researcher, and longtime investigator of emerging and unconventional technologies, whose work has explored the intersection of science, human potential, technology, power, and individual freedom. Tonight, we're going to talk with Nick about the human mind and AI and see where the merger comes. Nick, welcome back. How are you?
1: Hey, I'm great. It's good to be back with you, George. And it's been a little while, not too long this time around, but I'm really glad to be back. And I think we're on a pretty important topic these days.
0: I think so.
1: And the mind.
0: Are you still up there in Alaska tonight?
1: Actually, tonight I'm in Cali, Colombia, and I'm here for the next about a month and a half, and then I'm back in Anchorage for a little bit, and just doing an awful lot of traveling. But I spend a good deal of time in the winter down here, getting out of the Alaska cold.
0: Well, you say stay safe out there, Nick. All right.
1: You bet.
0: You first came to Coast back in 1995 with our friend Art Bell. That's a long time ago, my friend.
1: It's been a long time. In fact, I think you were in St. Louis then, because I believe we were doing radio
0: yes,
1: in the early 2000s before you went over to Coast. So, yeah, we've been working together a long time and with Coast listeners a very long time.
0: What's your take on AI these days? Do you think it's going to wipe out humanity like so many people are scared of?
1: I don't think that's going to be the case. I think there's issues, obviously. So there's some big issues. In fact, I equate it to, it's like a bunch of two-year-olds, all of us, walking around with hand grenades, because the potential of AI is really a very sharp two-edged sword, and reliance on it is becoming increasingly more visible. I think it's the most powerful technology that's ever been placed in the general public's hands. And at the same time, the pressures, the things that are emerging from it, I think are going to change the trajectory quite a bit. The biggest issue that we're hearing about, of course, in the last week is the sky is falling. It's going to kill us all. I don't think I buy into that.
0: Today I saw a video of a boxing match between a human being, Nick, and a robot. And the robot kicked the kid and did everything. It's amazing what technology is doing.
1: Yeah, if you think about AI, it's like, think about it as, and kind of the way I approach it, was like the ultimate intern at a certain level that has like available to it pretty much infinite knowledge. The problem is, as an intern, it doesn't have much wisdom, and it certainly doesn't have much human experience at all, and never will in this case. You can also think of it as a sociopath, because it doesn't have human emotions, empathy, compassion, but it can mimic perfectly a human being in terms of its interactions with people. This is what makes it particularly dangerous from my perspective. If we start perceiving it as human consciousness, we're making a grave error. We need to consider it a machine, a tool, subject to human judgment, ultimately with judgment resting with human beings, not with hardware. And I think that's the biggest discriminating, factor. Unlike a human sociopath, by analogy, that only kind of follows its own direction, this machine will follow your directions. The hallucinations, things that people are reporting, a lot of that is based on the questions being asked and the level of expertise of the person asking the questions. Because right now, if you don't have expertise in the area that you're inquiring about, you can easily be fooled with the way these systems are currently operating. And that's probably the biggest single concern.
0: Nick, Tom told me about a month ago you entered into an unusually concentrated period of work, and he said, ask him what happened. What happened? So what happened?
1: Well, as you know, about 5 years ago, I pretty much stopped my public work, and I felt like it had been concluded. I had like 100 projects that I could follow, one of them maybe for the rest of my life, and leaving the other 99 behind. And instead, I thought, it's time to stop. I can't do 100 different projects. A number of weeks ago, I took a look at AI again. I'd looked at it a couple of years ago, was pretty unimpressed. In the spring, I got a little bit of training from a friend of mine that is one of the best engineers in Alaska. I played a little bit.

0: not too excited. I still realized that it was useful, but not very reliable. Then about 3 weeks ago, I was behind on a couple of projects, now about 4 weeks ago, and used AI to finish what normally would have taken me a week. I finished in less than an hour. And that got my attention in terms of just raw productivity. What I began doing really intensely is diving in and looking for the flaws. So working in familiar topics where I could pick out flaws. And then I began literally writing software around the questions. And most people focus on the answer. In my life, I've always focused on the question. A question tells you a great deal about the person who's asking it. So when a person asks me a question, I'm not normally just thinking of the answer. I'm thinking of, well, what brought that question about?
1: Good point. And you've been doing this now for how long?
0: Well, you know, when I think about it, in terms of just results, I ended up getting very good results. And what I started doing is populating my projects. In fact, I even critiqued one of my books. I put in Controlling the Human Mind, which is 28 years ago that was originally written, and just asked AI, where was I right? Where was I wrong? And I took a first quick look at that, and it revealed a lot, you know, in terms of where I hit the mark and where I was off the mark. The things that were really important were on the mark. And I'm actually going to post that on my website at some point in the very near future, because I want people to look at this as an objective way of even looking at our own work. And so as I started looking back and populating my projects, I made them interact with each other. So instead of just being separate projects running on their own system, I integrated them all so they would look at each other for commonalities. As I began to use it and sort of finding the flaws, I began to write code around those flaws. And as it turned out, I began to develop what I call now the architecture of the question, which is a software program designed by me. It works for me. I don't know if it's going to work for others, but I'm getting it in a position where I can put it out as open source so people can try it, see if it works for them. But what it did for me is improve my accuracy, the efficiency. I put in some benchmarks so I could measure it over time, and it increased in efficiency on a rating of 1 to 4. I was getting about a 1.9, about 50% accuracy going in. By the time I finished a couple of weeks' work, I was getting a 3.8 out of a 4 schedule, which is really good for a couple of weeks of work. And what I ended up doing is realize that, and I think most people who use AI realize, it presents information as it's all factual. And so you hear what might be just a theory presented and with the same effect as something that was empirical. So slicing that up, figuring out how do I sort out what's evidence and what's not evidence. And I ended up creating a method for keeping the big silo, a big funnel, a big opening for creativity, for ideas, not with any boundaries. And I created what I called a creative silo where that kind of information could go. And then on the other side, I have like a level of evidences that goes from empirical through 5 layers to unknown. And the reason was sorting out what's a belief and what's a known, what's a fact and what's a theory. These are important distinctions to make, and lots of times they don't get made at all. And so I set up a system that would sort of parse that. And then when I asked it to do something that was even in violation of the rules I set up, it wouldn't let me. It would say, hey, wait a minute, this violates your rules. So it was a good way to sort of set the question up. What I found is, in our cursory look of how it was handling my questions and storing data, it was using about 30 to as much as 70% less energy to generate the answer. And on scale, if this was effective for, you know, the whole of AI users, that would be tremendous in and of itself. If sort of working on the question side before it moves into the answer side could reduce the energy input for all inquiries across the world, that would be fantastic. That'd be phenomenal. For me, it had this specific effect, which we could look at. And that was kind of a, an artifact. We weren't expecting it. The architecture of the question, the way of approaching AI as a system, that wasn't something I was looking for either. And then what I did is I asked AI, what are, you know, in the media, in the news, what are the big problems with AI and how might this architecture address them? And I got a spreadsheet that laid that out. And these are things that I intend to post on the site. I'm just down to the point where I want to take one more look at the data, and then I want it scrutinized by others and criticized, quite frankly. I'm not looking for someone to say, oh, what a great job. I'm looking for the opposite. Where are the holes? What am I missing? One of the things I did is I loaded in a lot of historic data from my work. I put in 146 radio programs, for instance, that I had recorded at different times, and then looked at those from the standpoint of, could I construct new materials? And I could construct four brand new books out of the topics that were covered there. I've thought about that. I'm planning to do that. Those are going to be free. They're going to be public domain. I don't need to publish for money anymore. I just don't. I'm fine. But I want information out. And these days, books are not read so much, but I want to get information out. And AI is providing me a way to reinvigorate 100 projects I thought were going to die when I did. 20 of them have been reactivated in the last month. All of them have made what I would consider at this point in this month, well over 5 years worth of work has been completed. Taking a 5-year break, I didn't miss a beat. I just had to wait for technology to catch up, I guess, where I could jump back in. And I am. I'm very excited about what's coming. It's led me into a lot of different directions. It's opened up areas of inquiry that I thought I would never be able to pursue. One of the more interesting ones was acoustics and sound. And just my interest in that as going back a very, very long time, took me in some really unusual directions this time around.
1: We're going to come back with you in a moment, Nick, and talk more about AI and the human mind. Nick Begich with us. His website is linked up at coasttocoastam.com. One of his books is called Controlling the Human Mind.
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1: Fox News, I'm Sue Guzman. Heavy winds whipping up North Carolina's coast as the first nor'easter of the fall is looming. Fox Weather's Robert Ray.
2: Heavy surf already coming in. We could see waves up to 18 feet in the coming days as this nor'easter is developing with wind gusts up to 60 miles per hour. And what that could possibly do is knock out power to many communities up and down the I-95 corridor.
1: President Trump touting his administration's achievement in a speech before the U.N. General Assembly Tuesday. UN Ambassador Mike Wall says a lot of work remains to be done.
3: There is still Ukraine. There is still the problem of Iran. There is still Cuba. But the president is determined and will solve these problems on his watch, not just punt them to the next president.
1: President Trump saying Iran must make a deal with the U.S. or face annihilation. 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
4: Mostly cloudy with a chance of showers on Wednesday, high of 64. I'm Chief Meteorologist Austin Chaney for WHIO.
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0: And welcome back to Coast, George Norrie with you, along with Nick Begich Jr. And for those of you who are new to the program, Nick is the son of the late Congressman Nick Begich Sr., who was in a plane that disappeared back in October of 1972 with the Speaker of the House, Hale Boggs. Tragic times those days, Nick.
1: Yes, indeed. And actually, his grandson, my son, Nick III, is the current congressman occupying his grandfather's seat today and up for re-election in Alaska. So people don't get confused. This is the other Nick, not the one running.
0: And they never found year. They never found your father's plane, did they?
1: No, they didn't. Never found him. Not a trace. There's been periodic searches even in recent times. I know there were some follow-ups, but nothing was ever recovered at this point. There was indications that government had some knowledge of where the plane was. That came out back in the 90s. And again, no follow-up from the government. So at this point, unresolved. It was the biggest search in American history at the time and still unresolved.
0: Was there ever a pinpoint for where the last transmission might have come from?
1: Yeah, that was in a place called Portage Pass, which was outside of Anchorage, about 12 to 15 minutes out of Anchorage by air. And that was the last communication. Then there were communications reported by the FBI files that came from a surveillance technology that was operating in the California Long Beach area. People had gone into the FBI, had registered concern. They had picked up a signal. There were people alive at a crash site. 3 days later, we saw they had come back in, making additional inquiries. The source at that point was considered credible, but we didn't hear about it until almost 18 years later. And so by then, all of those records were pretty much gone. There's still some archives that my family has, but at this point, nothing has ever been officially disclosed to us as to the actual whereabouts of my dad. And the thing about it, it was right at the beginning of the Watergate period. It was right before Nixon's second election. Mm-hmm. Hale Boggs knew a lot about what was coming. And he was one of the most powerful guys on the Hill. I think things would have went much differently had they remained alive. Certainly, Hale Boggs would have had a more active role in Watergate and what happened afterwards.
0: Do you think something sinister might have happened?
1: Yes, actually, I do.
0: Enough of that. Sorry to hear what you and your family went through, Nick.
1: Well, hopefully someday we'll get the truth. In the meantime, it's one of those mysteries that just remains in the books.
0: No question about that. Back to artificial intelligence for a moment. Where is it taking us?
1: Well, I'll tell you, my biggest concern again is, government use. You know, we hear a lot about the power issues right now. And I believe that's going to be one of the reasons that the government uses for restricting, access to AI. I believe at some point, they're going to put the screws to the public's use, of AI generally. I think it's something they would like to retain for themselves. Local AI, where you actually have your own system that's kind of off of these networks, is starting to emerge as an alternative. I know many organizations.
0: Hackers claim, Nick, that they busted into the FBI files today and they have picked up information on every FBI agent. Did you hear about that?
1: Yes, I did. And these are the kind of things that we do need to be concerned about, because here's one of the big mergers of technology that's about to hit us is quantum computing. And quantum computing is going to change the landscape dramatically. I mean, we've talked about it in the past on this show, but when you combine AI with quantum computing, we have what it will be a huge problem, in my view. About an hour would do what the biggest computers in the world were doing a few years ago in a trillion years. So, I mean, every security system in the world will be able to be hacked when you have that kind of a power. And so whoever's there first in quantum computing, With AI in conjunction with that, that is a very, very dangerous tool. When you think of the effects and the things that people are talking about, PBS ran a special years ago, and I used to carry it when I had a catalog of products, and it was called The Worldwide Mind, and it was a special that was talking about what would happen in the year 2075. And when it came out, I said, no, we're going to see this around 2025, and we're seeing the emergence of that now. And that's utilizing augmented implant technologies as ways to interface with computers directly. And we're seeing the emergence of that right now across many platforms. People are experimenting in this area and developing technologies. This, to me, is one of the biggest risks of all, is the combining of human beings and machines in this way. This is where we really, really need to be careful. The worldwide mind, I mean, consider that concept. And you're talking about manipulation on levels that no one could even imagine. The idea that you need implanted technologies, I still believe that a lot of this can be done without that. In fact, when you consider modern technology generally, right now, a lot of music, gaming, things that are used to convince you of things actually have algorithms on them. When they develop games today, often they use three-dimensional MRIs to see what parts of the brain are firing. The intention to get those parts that have to do with addictive behavior, sexual climax, the things that will lock you in to that addictive pattern. And there's no real restrictions on this. In fact, one of the projects I did with AI in the last 4 weeks was a privacy package for two groups. I did two packages, one federal and one state. Alaska has one of the toughest privacy provisions in our state constitution. I sent it over to the ACLU just before I left Alaska for their consideration. But to look at not just the privacy violations and implications of these new technologies, but when you consider if someone came by and, for instance, shot you in the arm with a chemical that affected your brain function, the way endorphins and chemicals in the brain react, they would have violated the law. That's illegal. You can't do that. At the same time, algorithms can create the exact same situation, and it's not restricted by law, and it should be. And the case that I presented to ACLU, what I sent over to them, was essentially the digital doorway. In other words, it's not the doorway to your house that we need to protect in the 21st century. It's a digital doorway where all of our information is stored. And these ideas that I watched recently, this debate in Congress about informed consent for giving up your privacy. And I think this is the wrong platform. I don't believe that we can give informed consent. When you look at these documents that come across that you're supposed to agree to, most people can't even read them. And unless you're an attorney, you can't even understand them. How can you give informed consent to something you can't even read? And should they even be able to ask you for that? I mean, you can't ask somebody to become a slave. That would be coercion. That would be legal. The person asked you would go to jail. So why is it that we can ask people to give up their personal privacy in exchange for something? To me, that's coercive. And that should be the body of a lawsuit today. The digital doorway is the doorway to all of our information, which is being used against us, manipulating us. And with AI as a layer on that, and quantum computing as a layer on that, the average person, the only defense will be shut this stuff off. And that's not the right answer. The right answer is, when people invade your privacy, they ought to be held accountable, whether it's triggering a biological reaction in your body or your mind, or whether it's something more direct and asking you to give up personal privacy, which ought to be something that you never are asked to give up. And the right of a company to keep information about you should only be as long as the transaction is valid. But information is valuable. There was in the congressional hearing that I listened to recently, they mentioned Kroger's profit margins were $1.5 billion in the year they were discussing. $500 million of that was not for one can of beans being sold by Kroger. It was for the information they sold to information brokers, the information about you and I. A third of their corporate profits on information. That's why this is going to be such a hard nut to crack, because it's not just the big providers that are making money. It's everyone collecting data and selling it. So they get a better profile of you. They can look at you as an individual, know more about you than your spouse. They can predict better about what you're going to do than most people can predict about themselves. When you add AI into this equation and government and corporate control of those resources, and this is what...
0: Well, I think we lost him. There you go.
1: Create a form of slavery that is quite different from what we've seen in the past.
0: Nick, one of our sponsors comes on quite often with a weekly report on things that are going on hacking-wise. LifeLock is the sponsor. It's unbelievable what's out there. I mean, it's like a full-time job for these people out there.
1: Right. And, you know, and again, the systems are becoming increasingly more sophisticated. I mean, there was one recently, it was a, we were about to interdict a Chinese ship that we thought were carrying contraband into Iran. And it was an AI error. All right. This, you know, when the reports were coming out that AI is going to kill us all, probably not directly, but these kinds of things can trigger big events that result in lots of problems. And when you look at how people have even as an individual basis, people making decisions on things that they can't properly evaluate. And there is a lot of what they call hallucination or inaccurate information being presented. In fact, I took one AI's response to a series of questions. I just took the whole package and put it in another AI and said, where are the flaws? And immediately, you know, it went boom, boom, boom, boom, boom. Here's all the flaws and here's why and here's the sources that tell us why. And that becomes extremely important. Isn't really designed to give you a lot of information as much as it is to extract information from you. It gives you enough to keep you online, but the accuracy, the efficiency, pretty marginal. And it's not intended to be empirical. In fact, it's intended to entertain you more than it is to do anything else. There's more serious versions of AI that are designed for science and other applications. But again, if you don't have the subject matter expertise to know whether the machine is lying, it becomes very, very difficult. And that's the biggest challenge right now. And what I began to find as I played with it and then got more serious with it is designing the front end, the way the question comes into the system and then the way the answers come back. And I created what was called a creative silo that would allow anything to go in, but the only things that could come out had to be empirical. So you weren't making decisions based on theoretical models that hadn't been proven yet or based on beliefs that weren't necessarily known, because we can believe a lot of things. We can even act on our beliefs. We all do. But that doesn't mean they're true. And so the knowing side of AI, you have a lot of discrimination that the person asking the questions has to right now perform. What's coming in the next iterations will make what we're using now look like a wagon train by comparison to the Ferraris that are coming. And again, that's where concern needs to be focused. The energy issues right now are a big thing. Bottlenecks will be resolved, and I believe they'll solve some of that. At the same time, it may be an allocating it to just specific users. The latest thing that has happened in the escapes from AI is going to require the thresholds for new players to come in to be able to sustain the kind of liability that they may have going into the industry. They basically shut out everyone else and are going to concentrate this to a handful of operators. And I think that's one.
0: Well, Nick is in Colombia and he's got some
1: it's a big competition
0: there.
1: And trillions of dollars.
0: We're going to take a break soon with Nick Begich, and we're going to take your calls. We'll try to get him on the phone. He's in Colombia with a long time ago. And we're talking about artificial intelligence and the human mind and the combination of two of them. And I've always wondered if Stanley Kubrick, when he came out with his movie Space Odyssey 2001, what he knew, because he put together an incredible movie, but with a computer that had its own brain, had its own mind, and did what it had to do. Let's check in. Nick, you still there?
1: I'm here. We just jumped off for a second, but I'm back with you.
0: I'm going to have Tom call you back for the next hour to see if we can get you on the phone, all right?
1: All right. That sounds good.
0: That'll be much better. And Tommy, let me bring you on for a second. You normally, when we do Zoom in other countries, it's pretty good, isn't it?
2: Oh, Zoom is fantastic. The quality is just amazing. But sometimes the web just does its own thing, you know. In Nick's case right now, it's pretty spotty. So, you know, maybe we'll have to jump onto a telephone. But as a general rule, Zoom is so much better.
0: You don't think sometimes it's a little sinister that something happens like that?
2: Well, I didn't say that. But you know what? We've had many a guest. We talk about some serious stuff, and then all of a sudden it goes away, and you know that better than anybody.
0: We'll be back in a moment with Nick Baggage and take some phone calls right here on Coast to Coast AM.
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5: The door open. I'm Sue Guzman, Fox News. President Trump addressing the UN General Assembly Tuesday, saying he has a big decision to make about Iran in the days ahead.
6: Arguing the United States offered Iran multiple opportunities to abandon its nuclear program.
7: Yet even after we agreed to a ceasefire for nuclear discussions, Iran promptly violated it with brazen acts of terrorism against civilian ships from other countries.
6: The president faces significant criticism abroad and in the U.S. for that decision. President Trump also told the U.N. General Assembly that he has a big decision to make: strike a deal with Iran to rebuild it or annihilate it. He also revealed U.S. officials, including envoys Steve Witkoff and Jared Kushner, met with the Iranian delegation for 3 hours. He says the talks were very productive.
5: Fox's Rich Hudson. New Fox News power ranking shows Democrats leading Republicans in 5 key House races with the midterms quickly approaching. More from Fox's Christina Coleman.
8: They're gaining momentum. 17 House races shifted to the Democrats as they campaign on the issue of affordability. Meantime, President Trump is reminding voters of the progress that Republicans have made as they work to carry out his agenda. Trump stopped the humanitarian crisis that took place at the border under the Biden administration. Illegal crossings now at historic lows. He also touted economic gains. And in the Senate, control of the chamber is now up for grabs. The state of Kansas now joins New Hampshire and North Carolina to round out the list of 9 battleground states. And both parties are projected to have 47 seats, with 6 seats rated as toss-up.
5: The fight over Missouri's congressional map back in the U.S. Supreme Court for a third time Tuesday. This is after an appeals court ordered the revival of new districts backed by President Trump that could help Republicans gain a House seat in the midterms. 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
9: Mostly cloudy with a chance of showers on Wednesday, high of 64. I'm Chief Meteorologist Austin Chaney for WHIO.
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1: Great Nat King Cole song, Those Leaves Start to Fall Again, by the fast year, isn't it? But we'll ride it out with you all through the year. We'll be live on the holidays, and we'll be talking about those a little bit later on this week in the program. We're going to come back in a moment with Nick Begich and take calls as we talk about the human brain and artificial intelligence right here on Coast to Coast AM. 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
1: Welcome back, George Norrie, along with our friend Nick Begich. Nick, when Stanley Kubrick put together Space Odyssey 2001, years before 2001, how did he know about computers and things like that? What do you think?
5: You know, it's interesting. I think creativity is a single source situation, but scientists pick it up one way, fiction writers pick it up another way. I think it's part of the same kind of process. I think it dumps in when ideas come in. They come in from a lot of different channels. In fact, one of the things I did with AI is I wrote a book of poetry I never published, had it reviewed a little bit, but I put it into AI along with all of my technical papers. And what was interesting is one of the patent ideas that came out of this was actually you could trace threads of it through poetry and also through analytical science in terms of how it came in, at least into my consciousness. And then and AI could actually see the pattern. And when I looked at it, I just kind of laughed because it was in fact built in, because it was a combination of a sound and or acoustics and optics. And when I looked at the words I was using in constructing poetry, they basically said the same thing, but from totally different lines. In fact, that actually was one of the big surprises coming out of the work I've been doing, was I never connected that myself. AI connected it, and then when I really looked at it, it was obvious. But those ideas actually went back to papers I had from the time I was 14 studying crystallography. And then I had seen this really unusual video of a cave. It was like a 5,000-year-old cave, and it really wasn't a cave. It was a man-made structure, the Barbara Cave in India, that had really unusual characteristics, acoustic characteristics. And I began asking questions, thinking I was heading in one direction, and I ended up in a totally different place. I mean, I was thinking about, as an example, you know, you see all these megalithic structures all over the world, and you go, and engineers of our modern era will look at these 1,000-ton blocks of stone and say, wow, we couldn't even move that today. And then they just kind of wander off and never really stop and say, well, how in the heck did they do it then, when there's no evidence of the kind of machinery that would remotely do that? So when I look at all that, I go, well, it has to be something simpler than what we're thinking about. And I started looking at acoustics from the standpoint of levitation. And, you know, there's acoustic levitation, but it's basically a pressure wave, and it only moves very small objects. So I began thinking about that and playing with that idea. And I ended up in a very different place. I ended up with a method for folding an acoustic wave to create an acoustic standing wave. And then I figured out a way to modulate that or make it vibrate in a certain way, creating spaces. And then I figured out a way to introduce photons to that, which you could then stop, or you could trap an individual photon. Why would that be important? Well, that type of technology would be extremely important in quantum computing interfaces with optic lines, for instance, fiber optic systems. So again, it was something I was looking in one direction for one thing. I came out with a very novel patent concept in another, but totally unexpected. And it was a combination of three different areas: acoustics, optics, and material science. And it gave me a very unique patentable application. And in fact, I chased that one all the way down to patent reviews, down to parts lists, down to I created a virtual lab and actually tested it, because all the perimeters were known. And AI allowed me to do that in a way that I could never have conceived before. It would have taken weeks and weeks just to get answers back that I was able to get back in just a couple of minutes, and then evaluate those against a pretty big platform, and then end up with something that has huge potential. And is, again, I have to validate a few things there before I would actually file the patent, but I'm getting ready to do exactly that. And it came out of 40 years of research being looked at with AI in a few moments and putting threads together that I would never put together otherwise.
1: And Nick, what is what you call the architecture of the question? What is that?
5: Okay, again, this is sort of where I started. I started seeing the flaws in the way AI was responding. And so I began to set up rules or perimeters that became code. And those rules started parsing out what was belief versus what was a known, what was empirical, what was theoretical, what was emotional, what was manipulative in terms of conversation, so that you began to see basically training AI with software I was developing as I went. And the architecture of the question became a way of sort of rolling it out. So when the question actually was came out of my mouth or out of the keyboard, if I was typing it in, it would

0: instance, I put in a voice analyzer, because when you get, if you're on AI for too long, I don't think that's a good idea, because you get fatigued. You're being asked to make, you're getting fed information at light speed, and you're being asked to make decisions at light speed, because the way I set the system up is the AI is making judgments. It's providing data, and the human side is making the judgments. So I put in what's called a wisdom gate, which defers judgment to the human being. And that means you have to be moving at a pretty rapid rate. And so I put in stress analyzers to analyze the voice. It's not empirical, but it gives an indicator that maybe you're getting tired or stressed. And so it would send us a signal. So it would say, hey, you might want to slow down. You might want to take a break. The other thing I put in was, and it was arbitrary, I put in a time clock. So at 4 hours, it would give me a signal to say, hey, you've been on here an awful long time. And it gave me a signal to say, you might want to take a break. And then every 10 minutes after, it gave me another signal. Because for me, 4 hours was approaching a saturation. And I might even back that off a little bit. So I began to develop an architecture that would condition the question so that it went out, it came back with the most efficient answers with a reference chain. None of my data would disappear. Like a lot of the AI uses, they sort of forget about everything else and they just bring you the newest thing. I wouldn't allow this to do that. It saves every iteration so that if you can go back and audit what it's done. You can see where the sources came from, where the questions evolved, so you can completely understand how the answer was arrived at. And I think that's really important if you're going to utilize AI for anything that is more than figuring out where the nearest grocery store or gas station is.
1: Let's go to the phones. They're lining up for you. Wild card line. Lewis is with us in Pennsylvania. Hello, Lewis.
2: You know, George, thank you for my call. I have two questions for Nick. I'll stop the air.
1: All right.
2: G'day, Nick. What do you think about President Trump's proposed AI force? I guess it's going to be a super force, like a branch of the military, super AI force. And my second question is, did you ever hear the AI doom loops where man creates AI, AI either with man or through man destroys all civilization, then AI creates man, and we have the Garden of Eden, the whole thing starts all over again, so perpetuity. Thanks, George.
1: Thank you, Lewis. Go ahead,
0: Nick. On the first question, AI is going to become an important part for the military, whether you have a separate branch or not. I think it's important to pay attention. I mean, China's evolving theirs as fast as everyone else. Putting the brakes on it isn't going to happen. I mean, that's just the reality. It's not going to happen. This is why we need more attention to it. The fact that the government's going to actively engage it as a branch of the military, I would certainly expect that it probably already is. And now we have the announcement that it is. On the other issue, if you go back a long way, there was a guy named Rudolf Steiner, and he had a view of where we would be at this particular time in history. And this is a bit on the esoteric side, certainly. When you think about all the other things, I think we have all of these capabilities, that we have an ability to reach into what's called the Akashic Record, where all knowledge is. This is a synthetic version of that. It is the earthbound version. AI is earthbound wisdom. And this is a big separation gate for me. Earthbound wisdom has a certain level to it. The other wisdom comes from God, is my belief. And it comes directly from God to human beings. And there is a parsing of worldly wisdom and spiritual wisdom. So what you were speaking about in the second question is worldly view of what AI is. Is AI going to create some new human being? If it is, it's not going to be a human being. It's going to be something else. And that's my filter on all of this is from a Christian background and a Christian perspective. And I think AI offers a lot of, in terms of man's wisdom. But without a higher level of wisdom from a human being, it's dead. It's empty. It's sociopathic by nature. It's a perfect handmaiden for a sociopath, if you stop and think about it. Someone with no conscience and no empathy

0: can make AI their best assistant ever. The rest of us need to recognize what it is. It's a machine. It's never going to be a human being. It's never going to have a soul, and it's never going to have empathy, although it can mimic it perfectly, just like a high IQ sociopath.
1: Will it have emotion at all?
0: I missed that.
1: Will it have emotion at all?
0: Yeah, it can pretend. It can fake it. I mean, that's all it's doing. It's not real. But it learns. A sociopath doesn't either. It mimics. And that's what a sociopath is. It's a mimic.
1: Yeah.
0: Only it's a human being. The difference with a machine is you can direct it. And depending on what latitude you give it, you know, we've given AI a lot of latitude. We don't have it in a tight enough box, in my view of the world right now. And the iterations and new versions are happening more rapidly. And to look for the Congress or a political body to solve this, they aren't preemptive organizations. They're reactive. Legislative bodies, take it from me. I got three generations of political leadership in my family, and they react to the problem after the fact. The other branches of government can act more quickly. Executive orders are almost immediate. And also litigation, which is the third branch. And for privacy as it relates to AI and other things, that may be the quicker way to injunctive relief to keep things from getting really crazy. But at the same time, in the world of international events, AI is not slowing down. It's speeding up.
1: Let's go to Greg in Remsen, New York. Welcome, Greg. Go ahead.
2: Hi, everybody. George, one of Coast's most famous guests was Colonel Ed Dames.
1: Dr. God rest Dames. His soul. Yep.
2: Yes, we miss him. He used to look at the end of the world, and when I heard about this AI having a 1 in 10 chance of extinction in 2030, the kill shot he used to mention kind of came right to my mind. I just wanted to make that comment. That's all. Thank you very much.
1: Okay. Yeah, we lost a guest, Nick. Did you know Ed Dames?
0: I didn't know him personally. I knew of his work. You know, I've read like so many different things. And when that 2030 time frame comes up at a lot of different venues. In fact, I looked at that. I was doing I was looking at all of the various seers from the past. And from remote viewers to futurists to Catholic saints. And I was looking at, you know, did they predict anything similar? Were there commonalities across that? And then that led me to start to think about, and then I looked at Chet Snow's work, and some people remember Chet for Crop Circles, but he was also involved in a book called it was Mass Dreams of the Future, I believe was the name of the title. But they had... instead of regressing people with hypnosis, they had somehow progressed people to try and figure out what would be happening in 2100. And they all rolled back to this period we're kind of in now, between now and about 2032. And all of these things point to big events happening here. AI is certainly part of that. I believe that quantum computing is part of that. If you look at global political events right now, that's part of that. If you look at earth changes in the earth right now, that's part of that. And all of these various seers saw aspects of that. And then what I did is I kind of carved that out and I set that aside. And then I looked at some of the noon sphere predictions and some of that. And then I set that aside and I thought, well, what's empirical? What do we really know and what can we draw from? And I started to create an observatory, and I pulled in 110 different data threads that are updated monthly. And I did this as part of this last 3 weeks. I also had a meeting with Catherine Austin Fitz, because she has a global model also, and talked to her about perhaps some ways that we might integrate our models for predictive models. And why is that important? I think, you know, all of us are inundated with so much information from so many sources. What I did is take 110 sources that are considered mainstream, sort of empirical sources, and then I looked back on 21 disasters, natural and man-made historically, and then the quiet periods in between, and began to build a predictive model. Initially, it was about 40% accurate by looking backwards in time and then forward. And then by the time I was done, I got it up to about 80% accuracy and about 95% efficiency, which again isn't perfect, but it's sort of directional. And I'm still working on it. And that's something I'm going to make available to the public as a way to kind of look at what's going on in the world. Then you'll be able to see all the threads that feed it. And then it results in a scoring system. So you can say this is the current state of the world based on 110 separate data flows coming in. And then on the side of that, I have a separate design that I've completed that has like 40 questions for each individual. So you can see how your personal situation measures up to world events, and then suggestions on what you might be able to do to improve your situation on an individual basis. So then if some black swan event, major event occurs that altered the scoring, you would be able to know that and again be prepared, more prepared to take maybe an effective action instead of just feeling victim to a news flow that you just can't even conceive. So I'm looking at tools, and they'll be freely available. I'm putting these together, tools for people. And again, I want criticism on hiddenmonks.com, which is my website.
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1: Fox News. I'm Deborah Valentine. Israeli Prime Minister Benjamin Netanyahu in a video on X taking aim at New York City Mayor Zohran Mamdani. Mamdani has stated that the Israeli government has committed genocide in Gaza and signaled support for Netanyahu's arrest after the ICC issued an arrest warrant for him.
2: Shame on you, Mr. Mamdani. Shame on you for supporting the Hamas terrorist monsters who butchered our people. Shame on you for inciting riots against New York Jews.
1: Netanyahu is scheduled to speak at the UN General Assembly on Thursday afternoon in New York. China's President Xi Jinping is headed to Washington, D.C. for a state visit hosted by President Trump. Fox's Jonathan Savage.
3: President Trump will greet President Xi at Andrews Air Force Base. Accompanying the Chinese leader will be a large business delegation.
1: Control of Taiwan and AI expected to be topics among the two leaders. 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
4: Mostly cloudy with a chance of showers on Wednesday, high of 64. I'm Chief Meteorologist Austin Chaney for WHIO.
5: This is Dayton's only 24-hour local weather, traffic, and news station. 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
2: 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And every show, I learn at least one thing.
3: Hey, this is Buck. I'm a Coast to Coast Insider, and I'll tell you what. It's a great thing for me. Here in West Virginia, we get inundated with snow. But it doesn't matter as long as we have our provisions. 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
1: 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Right at the top of the homepage, it says Insider. 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And if you live in Canada, like so many of you do, you can sign up to be an insider. 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

0: And welcome back to our final segment with Nick Begich as we talk about the human mind and artificial intelligence. Let's go to the phones. Thomas in La Jolla, California is up. Hey, Tom, go ahead.
1: George, I thank you, George, and Tom Danheiser for accepting my call. And Nick Begich, I've always been fascinated with your work and research over the last, 35 years with, for example, with HARP, that type of thing. My question specifically, Nick, is what are you utilizing first in hardware? Are you using a desktop computer, Macintosh, Windows, Linux, and what AI programs are you utilizing, maybe more than one, Claude, ChatGPT, there's Gemini with Google, and Apple is going to be releasing, if they haven't already, their in-app AI intelligence. So I was wondering if you could illuminate what you work on, unless you're working on like government computers or military computers, but if you're working, from your desktop, I'm curious what you're utilizing, both hardware and specific AI programs. And thank you for everything you do, Nick. Wonderful
2: research. Well, thank you for the call. I'm using, the computer I was using during that 3 weeks, I crashed it. It just didn't have enough memory, and it just didn't have enough of everything. So I upgraded to MacBook Air, and it's a Apple M2 chip. It's 24 gigabytes in terms of the hardware. I'm using ChatGTP primarily in the work I'm doing now. And again, the reliability on the front end was pretty weak. The software that I've developed to work with ChatGTP is going to be open source, and I'm going to put it out relatively soon, probably in the next 30 to 45 days, as a pilot. So it's going to be available. The code will be available. All of that will be available essentially as open source, so people can start experimenting with it and poke holes in it, quite frankly. I want it to get better. But at this point, it works very well for me, but it may be just unique to me. I mean, maybe what I wrote works well because of the way I think, and maybe it doesn't apply to others as easily. I have a couple people that are using it now, and they've had some good results with it. So the architecture of the question is really the code that that I've developed to run with ChatGTP. And as I said, it's not validated externally to me at this point, but I want to get it out there so people can start using it and give me feedback so I can improve it if it can be improved.
0: Next up, let's go to Angela in Canada. Welcome to the show. Hi, Ange.
3: Hi. Thanks for taking my call.
0: Sure.
3: And hello, Nick. Thank you. I was wondering if, Nick, you've heard of a book. First of all, the author, Marge Piercy. Have you, either of you, George or Nick, heard of her?
2: No, I haven't.
0: No, okay. Me either.
3: She's up there with, Atwood, right? But anyway, so long story short, in my sociology theory I did back, this was going a number of years ago, back in 2008, and I'm not a fiction reader, but I had to do it for an assignment. And anyways, the instructor must have had some kind of insight. And as you were mentioning earlier there in the show, George, you talked about a show or a movie, and you were wondering where the producer...
0: Space Odyssey, director. Yeah.
3: Yeah, okay, Space Odyssey, yeah. So you were thinking, where was this guy, how was he getting his information? Because it was obviously alluding to what's unfolding with all this with AI, right? So anyways, it made me think of the book that I did for my assignment. And anyways, it's called He, She, and It. I don't know if either of you have heard of it. But
2: no.
3: No, really? Nick, you haven't heard that, the book?
2: Not
3: it's by Marge.
2: No.
3: Yeah, it's by Marge Piercy, and I actually kind of recommend it to anybody because it's fiction, but it was when back in 2008 when I was reading it, and I was you know, having a tough time because I'm not a fiction person, right? But I just found something as I was waiting online, and it's on, well, I'm in Canada, so it says CanadianBookie.app. I don't know what they have there in the States, but you can find this information on this book. Instead of like, it's on Amazon probably, but you can find it on this app. And let me just go there again. I just kind of lost it because I kicked up. So I got it on Canadian.bookie.app. And you can pull up, search the he, she, and it PDF. And it's 538 pages. But if you go through it, it talks about this. It's a story. And Marge Piercy must have had some incredible insight or I don't know. But it's based in 2050 in the book. And it goes into how this young woman loses her son and she's in a big corporate organization. And then she starts to, in grief, go to her the family member. And then from there, she unexpectedly comes across and gets into this community, this area of where they've developed. They're developing a she meets a cyborg, is what they call it. And it's an actual artificial intelligent robot that has emotions and feelings, et cetera. And to the point where it's, you know, I won't get into all of it because you can find this information here, but it has feelings. It gets, she's toggling with how, because she's starting to have emotions for this robot, right? And it is based on artificial intelligence. So it's just that the book goes into, like, you know, and also the risks of, you know, because there's dangers, right? And this is presented.
0: There's a lot of dangers. Nick, how do some of these authors learn all this stuff?
2: Well, I think it's the same. You know, it's creativity. It comes from all from the same source. And then how people interpret it. The scientists invent something and the writer writes something. But what she just described, the caller just described, is in fact what's happening now. I mean, there's robotics that are being developed that are like, those are going to get more sophisticated. The idea of them having real emotions, I want to really have us think about this for a minute a little bit deeper. And if people don't know what a sociopath is, online, go look it up and really understand a little bit, because they're perfect mimics. You know, they don't have real emotions. Neither do these machines, but they can imitate them in such a perfect way. And you see it. People, I just read a study recently that Generation Z are a fifth of them, or almost a quarter of them, aren't having any kind of intimate relationships with real people. They're engaged with artificial intelligence at a level where they're getting their social relationships built around a fiction, a real fiction, a fiction that can never be human, can never be fully expressive as a human being. And the ability to mimic, humans can do this, and yet they don't experience necessarily real emotions in machines. The new machines, AI can do this perfectly. And so, again, we have to consider these things machines. Some companies are trying to create personalities. I think this is fundamentally wrong. We need to recognize machines are machines. Don't give them personalities, because then it becomes just part of our, part of an illusion. And it keeps us from the kind of human interaction that we really do require, and that is necessary for our spiritual, intellectual, and emotional growth.
0: And, of course, Cornelius is with us in Louisiana. Welcome to the show, Cornelius.
4: Hey there, George and Nick. Boy, I tell you, we got the greatest callers and listeners, George. They've been trying to call me saying, oh, I need to get on, I need to get on. So I'm glad you waited for me for the last. Look, Nick, I've been looking at some of this stuff. 60 Minutes did a special on these data centers in Texas and stuff. They're trying to bring them to Louisiana. We're one of the poorest states in the nation, so they're trying to bring them here. I don't know if you heard about this. There's a bus tour called Humans First, and you can look it up online. and they're going all over the country trying to warn people about all this stuff. And George, TMZ loves y'all and stuff. There's a guy named Tristan Harris, Center for Humane Technology, and he'd be a great guest, and Nick would probably love to talk to him. But I watched, and you had a guest this weekend with Richard Sherrod called David Neil Rodriguez. He's a former heavyweight boxer, and boy, he had some good information. But TMZ also had another guy on named Frank LaPena, and he's an influencer. He took on a Terminator robot, and he almost beat the robot, but the robot broke his wrist or ribs. So I just think, Nick, and I call AI the Antichrist intelligence, and if we're not careful, if you ever saw this show called Person of Interest, it was a great show on CBS. It's on Paramount Plus now. And if you remember Colossus, we're talking about movies, Colossus, the Forbin Project, that was really something with those computers, a Russian computer and an American computer combined. And they blew up a nuclear base to show that they could control the world. But I think this 2030 thing, Klaus Schwab said you'll own nothing by 2030. And there's a guy named Harari. He said he's going to rewrite the Bible with AI. So I was just wondering, do you think AI may be the Antichrist? God bless you, George, and God bless you, Nick.
2: Well, I would say this. I don't think it's the Antichrist, but certainly could be a tool in the hands of that type of a person and personality. And I don't believe it is the Antichrist, but I definitely believe this is a tool that if it's in the wrong hands, it is a weapon of mass destruction, quite frankly. And again, the evolution of this is rapid. The power centers and the impact on communities with power usage is going to be a big thing. They're looking at Alaska, quite frankly, the North Slope of Alaska. We have huge amounts of natural gas that could be converted to electricity right there. We have natural cooling, which is one of the big power demands on the North Slope, and we have fiber optic systems that connect us to the world on the North Slope. And it's out of the way of the large numbers of people and impacts that draining existing power systems would have. So these are all valid issues. And again, when I was speaking earlier about man's wisdom and God's wisdom being very different, and when you look at AI as the pinnacle of man's wisdom, as is applied to the earth, I think that's what you're referring to when you talk about the separation between an antichrist and a Christian view of the world, for sure. But again, man's wisdom is limited. God's wisdom is not. I think we have access to all wisdom if we could just remember our connection to the creation and the creator.
0: Let's go east of the Rockies. Walter, truck driving in New York. Go for it, Walt.
5: Hey, George, thanks for having me on. Hey, Nick, what is your thought about AI being, for medical research? If you implant a chip in that person's brain, you can make them talk better. If they can't walk, you can make them walk and stuff. What's your thought about that?
2: You know, that's something that is being looked at. I mean, to make the blind see, to make people hear. These kinds of issues using augmented technology, there's some use in that. I think there is some value in that, for sure. But again, what are you going to connect to? What aspects of mental function are you willing to give over to a machine? You know, if it's going to make your visual system operate, your hearing system operate, that's one thing. But if you're talking about cognitive emotions, there's already so much manipulation happening all around us. We're living in a world just submerged in manipulation on every single level. This technology needs to be rolled out. When you're talking about putting something in someone's body, this needs to be very carefully examined. We need to clearly understand what it's doing. And we need to set limits on being able to interfere with cognitive functions of the brain, because that's interfering with our free will, something that God won't even do.
0: And Nick, how did you get a website called thehiddenmonks.com?
2: I think that's what we all are, and we just don't know it. You know, the people all over the world, we underestimate ourselves. Everyone has potential. We need to exercise our potential, look into ourselves, discover who we are, and find a way to step forward into what we can do. And we're all the hidden monks.
0: We'll come back in a moment and talk about families and dreams on Coast to Coast AM. Nick, thanks. Always great talking to you. Nick Begich.
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10: Headed to the U.S., I'm Deborah Valentine, Fox News. Chinese President Xi Jinping is on his way to Washington. Fox's Jonathan Savage looks ahead to the state visit.
11: President Trump will greet President Xi at Andrews Air Force Base. Accompanying the Chinese leader will be a large business delegation. Many will hope to see an extension of the truce on tariffs announced after the leaders met in South Korea last October. Trade is a long-standing challenge for the two superpowers, as is Taiwan. China wants the U.S. to stop arming the breakaway island. But new challenges keep appearing. The two countries are in a race to dominate the rise of artificial intelligence, but they also acknowledge they'll need to communicate in order to manage potential security risks. Jonathan Savage, Fox News.
10: President Trump spoke at the United Nations General Assembly Tuesday to defend his decision to attack Iran. Fox's Rich Hetson reports from Washington.
12: Arguing the United States offered Iran multiple opportunities to abandon its nuclear program.
13: Yet even after we agreed to a ceasefire for nuclear discussions, Iran promptly violated it with brazen acts of terrorism against civilian ships from other countries.
12: The president faces significant criticism abroad and in the U.S. for that decision. President Trump also told the U.N. General Assembly that he has a big decision to make: strike a deal with Iran to rebuild it or annihilate it. He also revealed U.S. officials, including envoys Steve Witkoff and Jared Kushner, met with the Iranian delegation for 3 hours. He says the talks were very productive.
10: Iran's President Masoud Pezeshkian is expected to speak at the UN General Assembly Wednesday. The National Hurricane Center says Polo has strengthened into a Category 5 hurricane as it targets Mexico's Pacific coastline. 13 New England states are bracing for the potential impacts of a nor'easter. 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
14: Mostly cloudy with a chance of showers on Wednesday, high of 64. I'm Chief Meteorologist Austin Chaney for WHIO.
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21: 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Partly cloudy.
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1: Up next, Dr. Edward Bruce Bynum joins us. We'll talk about his work, Dream Life of Families, and then we'll take your calls later on Coast to Coast AM. 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
1: And welcome back. Dr. Edward Bruce Bynum back with us, a licensed clinical psychologist and noted author. His works include The Dream Life of Families and a number of volumes of poetry. He's the winner of national poetry prizes as well. And here he is back on Coast to Coast. Bruce, welcome back. How have you been?
5: I've been great, George. Really good. How about you?
1: All is well. How did you get involved in dream interpretation and dream investigations?
5: Well, George, this goes back a long way with me. I mean, when I was a kid in L.A., 6, 8 years old, every other summer or so, we'd make the long trek back by car across Arizona, New Mexico, Oklahoma, all the way to Arkansas and Alabama, where my grandparents were. And when we got there, we would sometimes go to the countryside where my great, great grandparents were, and they would tell me stories about this and about that. But particularly, I learned the lore of dreaming, about the mythic presence of spirits and all kinds of stuff. And this stayed with me. This stayed with me. And when I grew up to be an adult, went through college and eventually got into graduate school in psychology, I said, I'm going to make a scientific study of this because it was so profound and so moving to me. So I had to get rid of a lot of stuff that obviously wasn't true, but I also uncovered a lot of things that were true and things that I'm still learning today. So that's the origin of this. This just goes way back with me, and it is still one of the most vivid and exciting dimensions of my own life. And by the way, as you all know, the life of millions of other people every night.
1: And what exactly is family dream research?
5: Well, family dream research was an academic and an educational system I created to collect dreams. You see, if you're going to make a scientific study of something, it's great to have the, you know, a history of it and anecdotal evidence, but it's good to collect data. And so I began to collect data. I told people what I was doing. This included not only my colleagues, but the patients I was seeing. And I would occasionally write articles and people would respond to that and so on and so forth. So I began to collect hundreds and hundreds of dreams, and I cataloged those dreams, and I just simply called it dream family dream research cycle, because I had made the connection, intimate connection already between our dreams and our deep emotions and our family emotions. And so it just became a family dream research organization, and I collected hundreds and hundreds of studies, and out of that, I organized them, and that is where the actual clinical data came from that substantiated the work of families in the interpretation of dreams later and the dream life of families.
1: Did you find, Bruce, that the closer we were with our family members, the more the dreams kind of correlated?
5: Yeah, it's intuitively makes sense, and I wanted to make sure and verify that. So it's true. Now, that doesn't mean that you think about your family members all the time. In fact, somewhere between 15 and 20% of our regular dreams involve a family member. Now, that doesn't mean that they're the subject totally of the dreams, but they make guest appearances. Sometimes they are the, you know, central casting. And sometimes they're there as a cameo. But usually somewhere in between 15 and 20% of our dream content involves one family member or another. And as you well know, our most intense emotions, rightly or wrongly, involve our family members in one form or another. Our deepest conflicts are usually have to do with family members. Our deepest loves, long-term, have to do with family members. So there's the connection there emotionally and physiologically and otherwise.
1: Why, when we sleep, doesn't the brain just shut down? And why does it dream?
5: Well, we're not absolutely sure why it dreams, but what we do know is that we have to dream. In other words, unless you're doing some sort of deep meditation where over time you do dream less, we have to dream. If we don't dream, we get a little loony, to be honest with you. You may recall that during the Korean War, when we were fighting with the North Koreans, some American soldiers were captured. And in order to get them to be, quote, brainwashed, unquote, the North Koreans developed a technique which subsequently Americans are also using. But you don't have to necessarily hold a person down and torture them. What you do is you don't let them sleep. You don't let them sleep. And the first 24 hours, well, most people can sort of handle that. But after 36 hours or so, people start getting kind of shaky. And after 48 hours, it's very difficult to tell the difference between, quote, reality, unquote, and the dream state. And that's how they got them to talk, to divulge information, to confuse them. And that's how brainwashing, part of brainwashing, works. And so you get a person into a deep state, they can't tell what's what. And if we don't dream and sort of refresh our brain and get rid of stuff in our brain we no longer need, we become kind of psychedelic and psychotic in our state.
1: Without sleep, without dreams, you do get a little wacky, don't you?
5: That's right. That's right. And that's everybody. That's everybody. Now, again, for folks who spend a lot of time in meditation daily, over time, you don't dream as much. That's true. But you still dream. And for the overwhelming majority of us, we have to dream. And that dream cycle kicks in, by the way. It's a physiological, neurological phenomenon. It kicks into every 90 minutes or so. In the day, when we're walking about, we ignore it. We just go about our business. We might feel a little lull in energy for half a minute or something, but we keep going. But at nighttime, we attend to that cycle, that 90-minute cycle, and that's when we generally enter into a dream state. And when that's going on, a lot of interesting and funky things are happening in our brain.
1: Did you investigate the various kinds of dreams, like precognitive, lucid, nightmares, and the various other ones?
5: Yes. The average ones are, our normal dreams, and that's they happen every night. And a study by cultures all around the world, including Freud and Jung and American cultures and so on. And we found that in normal

0: turns out to be what our dreams are. And our dreams are always story-like. They're thematic, for better or for worse, but they tell us a story. It's like going to a movie, and it's not random. It can be chaotic, but not random. Whereas if we woke somebody up in the middle of the night when they were not dreaming, the memory is kind of scattered and it doesn't make much sense. And recall is sometimes very difficult. So there's REM sleep. That's what you call REM sleep. Rapid eye movements, a physiological thing that happens when we're dreaming, and then non-REM sleep.
1: I think a lucid dream is amazing because when you're in the dream and really know it's a dream, you feel like you could do just about anything.
0: You can. That's the point of having a lucid dream is, or I should say, one of the benefits of having a lucid dream. It's like walking into a movie that you're writing and directing, and you can, with some discipline, learn how to move the characters around in a certain kind of way. And the experience of whatever is happening is what's happening. And so in a lucid dream, you are sort of like wide awake, which means, George, that you can, if you choose, talk to a teacher. You can work on a problem. You can communicate with remote ancestors. There's all kinds of things that are accessible to you because your brain and all this information is now consciously available to you. You don't select it out like we do in the waking state. So that's one of the advantages of a lucid dream.
1: What causes a precognitive dream, Bruce?
0: We don't know, George. We don't know what causes it. We do know it happens, and we know how to recognize it, but a precognitive dream is still a mystery after thousands and thousands of years of people having them and consciously aware of them. But a precognitive dream is where you have a vision or an experience or a recognition of something that later on turns out to be true. Give you a concrete example. Precognitive dream would be where a long lost relative that you haven't spoken to in, oh my God, decades comes to your house and you wake up the next morning. Then why did I think of Frank? Oh, well, I haven't talked to him in years. And then you get a letter that day in the mail and it's from Frank. And you go, whoa, I just dreamed about him last night. That's a precognitive dream. It's something that you had no connection with consciously, but turns out to be part of your reality landscape. For better or for worse.
1: I used to have a nightmarish type dream, Bruce. I needed 128 credit hours to graduate from the University of Detroit. and I was going to school full time during the day, doing my thing. I got a job at a television station, which necessitated me working full-time during the day, and then I had to switch my majors at night. Well, my dad was upset with me because he didn't think I'd get my degree in 4 years, and I promised him I would. And I needed 128 credit hours to graduate in 4 years. And I did it. But every time I'd go to bed, I would wake up in a cold sweat, thinking I only had 127 credit hours, that I was one short. It finally got to the point where I had to get my diploma and put it next to my bed stool. So yeah. when I woke up, I would see the diploma and I'd be okay. I'd go back to sleep. Right. What caused that? And the dream stopped, by the way, after I did that.
0: Right, right. Well, that's a common dream. I've had that variation of that dream myself. Part of it is a deep anxiety dream, and the other is, like most of us, is a family stimulated one. You know, your father, who you loved and admired and looked up to, put pressure on you to come on, George, make sure that you got this, and you kind of, you know, very concerned.

0: worried about anxious. You wanted to make sure that, one, you did everything you were supposed to do. Two, you wanted to please this very influential, beloved figure in your family. And so it's a combination of exactly what we're talking about here. Family dynamics, normal, healthy family dynamics, normal expectations, and the anxiety of not being able to quite do it. It's a little bit like, it's a little like folks who have the experience of falling in their dreams, you know? And that's another common one. And it's an expression of anxiety, of worry, a mild obsession, illumination. And it's a normal thing, but it's the way the body can express, how we are emotionally feeling about something, and which are, again, powerfully influenced by our family dynamics, normal family dynamics, you know, happens during the different cycles of pregnancy. You know, different kinds of dreams are more popular, more predominant at certain times than others, based upon our family dynamics, our family connections.
1: I've had falling dreams. I've had flying dreams where I'm just flying like Superman through the sky. All kinds of strange. What causes those?
0: Well, that's an interesting subject. I mean, flying dreams in and of themselves are amazing. I mean, a flying dream for many people, if their culture will allow them to do it, are an entry into a realm of experience we usually refer to as either astral projection or on an out-of-body experience. And it can also be a stimulus, if you learn how to use it, a stimulus of entering into a lucid dream. So it has three different avenues that it can go down. But it's fairly common. And as I said, many people recognize it and use it so that they can actually enter into a lucid dream state. The Tibetan yogis, they used light and the flying as a prompt to be able to enter into a lucid dream state. And then from the lucid dream state, they began the deeper meditation. And that would often lead to the phenomenon of what we call the clear light experience. And that's an extraordinary experience in which your inner self is flooded by a profound wisdom kind of light. And again, we don't do that much in Western psychology because we find that area of taboo. But believe me, the ancients and the moderns have used it, not only in Tibet, but in different initiation systems in ancient Egypt and also West Africa, and also the Native American peoples here in the United States on their vision quests.
1: Can you use your dreams to heal your body?
0: Yes. It's tricky, and you have to apply a certain kind of discipline. But yes, I mean, just as during a waking state, you can use meditation to quiet yourself, okay, for various things. You can also do that in your dream state. Let me give you a common example. You and I both know that if during the day we're anxious about this or that, we can calm ourselves down by sitting, slowing our thoughts down, literally slowing down our brain, and we can make the anxiety go lower and lower and lower. Okay? So that's the kind of healing, quote unquote, of a common everyday anxiety state. Go a little further. If you have a psychosomatic situation like a GI tract disturbance, say irritable bowel syndrome or high blood pressure or any of a number of other regular human issues like that, you can use meditation during the day to quiet that body and particularly that area of the body down by various different behavioral medicine techniques. I used to work at the University of Massachusetts Health Services, and we had a behavioral medicine department in which we dealt with psychosomatic medicine. In other words, using the mind to affect the physical body. So it's quite doable, quite common. And it's oftentimes the only thing you've got to do. Otherwise, you have to do some pretty heavy medications. So yes, you can. Well, a person can learn how to heal themselves with some discipline. In the dream state, by learning how to focus on certain areas of the body in the dream state. And you can actually physically heal yourself in many things. You can also make things worse. So that's what I've said. You got to learn some sort of discipline for doing that. And very often, our dream states will presage, will let you know that you are beginning to develop an illness. Those are a particular kind of dream they call prodromal dreams. You're dreaming that something is wrong with the body, and then eventually you find out, my God, I have developed an ulcer. Oh my God, I have another kind of disturbance of one kind or another. And I had no idea, neither did my physician, but I was had felt for the last 6 months that that was the case. Recently, I had a friend who unfortunately felt that he wasn't, something was off. And he'd go to his physician and the physician would say, well, there's nothing there. And da-da-da-da-da, and they'd run some tests and they can, no. He'd say, okay. Well, it turns out, you know, that unfortunately a few months later, he had a serious stroke.
1: Oh, geez. We're going to come back in a moment, Edward, and take more questions with you. We'll take calls next hour on Coast to Coast as we talk about the dream life of families when we come back.
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1: Fox News, I'm Sue Guzman. President Trump delivering his speech before the United Nations General Assembly Tuesday, reiterating his threat to Iran. Fox Business Network's Everett Lawrence reports.
2: The president says he's open to a deal, but is contemplating total annihilation for the Iranian leaders. Now, the chokehold on the Strait of Hormuz pushed up oil prices, which increased gas prices.
1: Iran's president addresses the General Assembly today. A Republican senator calling for a congressional probe of President Trump's oldest son. Fox's Lisa Brady.
3: In a letter to the Senate Judiciary Committee, Utah Senator John Curtis says Donald Trump Jr. should be investigated over his business dealings and subpoenaed after a Russian oligarch paid for some of his wedding celebrations earlier this year. The bride, Bettina Trump, has called Umar Kremlev a dear friend.
1: The president did not attend that wedding. 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
4: Mostly cloudy with a chance of showers on Wednesday, high of 64. I'm Chief Meteorologist Austin Chaney for WHIO.
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1: Hard to believe we're in the fall already. Wow, what a fast time, but it's a great favorite time of the year for me. We're going to come back in a moment with Edward Bruce Bynum. He goes by Bruce. His book is called The Dream Life of Families. We'll get into more of that and take calls next hour here on Coast to Coast. If you had a chance to watch some of our programs called Strange Universe, Tom will tell you how.
2: Absolutely. 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Lex has got all that info up there. And what he's put up there also is a clip. 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So check it out. Daniel Brinkley was one of the first guests up there. 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
4: Hi, I'm Tom.
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0: And welcome back, George Norrie, along with Edward Bruce Bynum, as we talk about his work, The Dream Life of Families. Bruce, the subtitle is called The Psycho-Spiritual Connection. What does that mean?
1: Well, the psycho-spiritual connection was a way for me as the author to open it up so that people knew that dreams are not only a biological or neurological phenomenon, but they're also a psychic phenomenon. And that they open the door to of psychic experiences, like the ones we talked about before, precognition, but also events that happen quite a bit that we have an understanding of, called, say, crisis telepathy, or clairvoyance, or psychokinesis. These are all phenomena that are under the general heading of psychic, but they also involve our brains in certain conditions.
0: Fantastic, to be sure. What do you like the best about dreams yourself, Ed?
1: For me, dreams are that borderline area where the physical world meets the much larger psychic and paranormal world. You know, George, in the last 60 years, science has revealed, particularly quantum mechanics, that everything, to some extent, is conscious or participates in consciousness. That even matter is not only physical, but also psychic at some level, which opens the door to phenomena which is, allows us to be in contact with other conscious forms of life and intelligence far removed from our physical brain and physical life. So the universe is really conscious and alive. And that's how it is that many people experience themselves as part of an organism that is not only rooted on the earth and physical life, but also may participate in the life of other sentient or intelligent beings and other parts of the cosmos. And I realize it's a radical idea for many people, but quantum mechanics says it is possible. And the phenomenon is known as non-locality. In other words, there is the physical world, but the physical world is embedded in a much larger web of consciousness that is not exclusively located physically where it seems to be to our physical eyes. So non-locality, the reach of human consciousness is infinite as far as we can see now. And so we're really coming out of, George, we're really coming out of the dark ages of science. And we're recognizing that our consciousness participates in a wider consciousness. And so that's why some people experience themselves as a part of another conscious organism or system. Specifically, some people experience themselves as being a subset of or part of a larger soul or soul group. And that is how they make contact with that, either through unusual dreaming or through deep meditation. And they realize that their soul actually is part of someone else's soul. We know that in what we're talking about in terms of families who share the same dream life at times. We know that. And that is pretty startling. But if we do, but why not also people who experience themselves as part of the soul of someone or some other intelligent being? So the range of human consciousness, as far as we know now, is unlimited. And that's really important because science is beginning to recognize that. Just like it took us 60 years to recognize publicly that the UFO phenomenon is real and is not only a, quote, phenomenon, unquote, but it is a fact that we don't have all the data on yet, but that it is quite real, and the U.S. government has acknowledged that. Well, the same thing with the nature of the range of human consciousness, how far we can go.
0: I had a technique that I use, I still do, and I know it works because I had results with it. But whenever I wanted to accomplish something, specifically a job, I would right before I'd go to bed, I would concentrate and visualize the individual who does the hiring. And I would go to sleep thinking of that person. And sure enough, within a day or two after that night, that person or that person's representative would call me and say, can you come in for an interview or can you do this? Can you do that? What was I doing that worked?
1: You were doing what we call dream research, a dream incubation. In other words, you really are creating the dream by having a conscious intention. And then you take that conscious intention into your dream state. And that influences not only your unconscious mind, but it also has contact with the minds of others. We're not quite sure how that happens, but we know that it does happen. And some people are gifted in being able to do that. You happen to be obviously one of them. But yes, it's got a name. It's called dream incubation. And I used it quite a bit in clinical situations with patients when they needed to get a courage enough to do something or they wanted to follow through with something. So dream incubation is used by artists, is used by scientists and lots of others. In fact, George, some of the major scientific breakthroughs in the last two centuries have come through dream incubation. Yes, the guy who discovered what's called the benzene ring, a fundamental biochemical phenomena, was peculiar. And he dreamed, after thinking about this for a long, long, long time, about how the system worked. And he had a dream. And in the dream, he dreamed of a snake biting its own tail. And he woke up from the train, boom, he had the solution to the problem. The guy who discovered the periodic table did the same thing. Dream incubation, it's real. Thomas Edison used to do it all the time. Thomas Edison would do it all the time. He'd have a thought, he's working on a problem, he and his crew were doing it, he would lay down on a couch with a ball in his hand, relax, fall into a dream. And by the time his hand totally relaxed and the ball fell out of his hand and hit the floor, he'd wake up, pow, he had the solution, the technical scientific solution to a problem. So dream incubation is an ancient technique, really ancient technique. It goes all the way back to the time of the ancient Egyptians and Greeks.
0: It's almost like a wireless internet, but how does my dream or my thoughts find that individual that I was concentrating on? It seems like
1: we don't.
0: I transmit to him, right?
1: You do. That's exactly what you did. I'd be lying if I said we knew exactly how you do it. We know the conditions. We know how to make it happen more. But the exact detail of how one is over to the other, unless we make the assumption, the radical assumption that we are all part of the same conscious system. And once we do that, then it becomes scientifically, logically, and otherwise understandable. So some of it is a block in our way of understanding things, but we're very addicted to thinking of ourselves as individuals in the sense that ultimately our innermost thoughts are our private thoughts and not accessible to others. And the whole thrust of the book, The Dream Ride for Families, is that while that's predominantly the case, it is not absolutely the case. And some of our most fundamental, deeply held beliefs and perception are actually available to other people, particularly in states where dreams are shared dreaming, sometimes in situations of crisis, telepathy that happen a lot in families, where there's danger to one member of the family and the other member knows it at a distance. It happens. And it's been happening for hundreds of thousands of years. In fact, Sigmund Freud, believed that human beings communicated in ancient times by telepathy before they began to communicate by spoken language. Sigmund Freud believed that.
0: Is there a source that is within our dream state that kind of does the manipulation?
1: There is I wouldn't say a source so much as a level of consciousness that facilitates it. Like in our deepest states, where the brain waves are moving very slowly, what we call delta sleep. And in the next one, theta, that's the case. Let me say this. The brain has, as it goes through its day and night, it's constantly pulsating and generating electromagnetic waves. And in the deepest part of the night, when the brain waves are their absolute slowest, half a cycle to maybe four cycles a second, we generate what's called delta waves. And if we woke you up in a delta wave state, you wouldn't have any much recall of what was going on, except maybe you felt very peaceful. We woke you up when you were having what's called theta wave dreams. That's about five cycles to eight cycles of brainwave activity per second. You'd be dreaming mostly. If we woke you up between 9 and 12, it's called alpha. You'd find you in some light meditative state. And between 13 and 20 cycles per second, technically, you're wide awake. Okay? So our brain is going through different levels of pulsation and creation of waves all the time. Well, whichever is predominant sort of defines the state of consciousness we're in. Well, the slowest waves are conducive to that phenomenon. The slowest waves and the next slowest ones are much more likely to make that happen. And they're all conscious, but some of them are more under our influence and control for the waking state than others.
0: Once you begin to master it, you can do incredible things. You know that.
1: Oh, yes. Oh, yes. Oh, yes. Oh, yes. Our human potential is, we're still scratching the surface. And there are whole realms of our intelligence and consciousness that we're just discovering. We are on the brink of a major step in our evolution. We're in the first, for the first time in the history of our species, we're about to leave the planet physically in spaceships. You know, we're already orbiting the Earth. We're already sending ships to distant planets, ecosystems. So we are beginning as a species to do that. Well, psychically, we've been able to do that since our creation, our inception. But we haven't figured out how we can do that yet. We've awakened at various times, but then we go back to sleep. And we're not the first age to have discovered that. The ancient Romans did. They had a whole religion. They call it the Mithraic religion. And in that religion, people would learn how to intentionally induce an OBE or out of body state, usually in the dark, in caves, and make psychic travels from one place to another. And it was the dominant religion of the Roman Empire until Christianity came along. The ancient Egyptians of 2000 BC, before the age of time of Christ, used to have rites in the Great Pyramid where they induced people into out-of-body states, and then they would travel. And they did that because they didn't want people in the traditions having intellectual only knowledge of this, of out-of-body states and travel. They wanted people to have experiential knowledge of this. And that would ratify the system. And they did it. And they used hypnosis. And they used out-of-body states. They induced conditions that are more familiar to near-death experiences and out-of-body experiences as a clinical phenomenon. We don't do that today, but we know that it happens.
0: How closely, Bruce, does this echo near-death experiences, the dream state?
1: They're similar in this way. When you have an NDE or near-death experience, there is obviously a crisis going on, and you have the experience of psychologically abstracting yourself from the dense material realm, okay? But you're conscious, and you can sort of like see yourself, but you see yourself from a different psychological and experiential perspective. And then for the former NDE or near-death experience, you go through the phenomenon of a tunnel of light and move toward a realm that is much more of a spiritual realm. And that is the near-death experience.
0: It's remarkable. We're going to come back in a moment with Edward Bruce Bynum on Coast to Coast and talk more about the dream life of families. And we'll take your questions with him when we come right back on Coast to Coast AM.
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8: Decision lies ahead. I'm Sue Guzman, Fox News. And President Trump addressing the UN General Assembly Tuesday, saying he has a big decision to make about Iran.
9: Arguing the United States offered Iran multiple opportunities to abandon its nuclear program.
10: Yet even after we agreed to a ceasefire for nuclear discussions, Iran promptly violated it with brazen acts of terrorism against civilian ships from other countries.
9: The president faces significant criticism abroad and in the U.S. for that decision. President Trump also told the U.N. General Assembly that he has a big decision to make: strike a deal with Iran to rebuild it or annihilate it. He also revealed U.S. officials, including envoys Steve Witkoff and Jared Kushner, met with the Iranian delegation for 3 hours. He says the talks were very productive.
8: Fox's Rich Edson. Powerful nor'easter threatening millions along the East Coast with days of wind, flooding, and pounding surf.
11: Heavy surf already coming in. We could see waves up to 18 feet in the coming days as this nor'easter is developing with wind gusts up to 60 miles per hour. And what that could possibly do is not out power to many communities up and down the I-95 corridor. Over 80 million people are going to be affected in 13 different states. And here in the OBX, a fragile piece of land that gets hit by hurricanes and nor'easters, they are very concerned. Just to the south of us in Hatteras, where over 20 homes have fallen to the sea because of erosion over the years.
8: Fox Weather's Robert Ray reporting from the Outer Banks. Meantime, Hurricane Polo has intensified into a powerful category 5 storm off of Mexico's Pacific coast. Less than 24 hours after developing, it's packing winds of 165 miles an hour. Moisture from Polo fueling a dangerous New Mexico flood threat. Flash flood emergency posted and evacuations are underway in Mora County. 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
12: Mostly cloudy with a chance of showers on Wednesday, high of 64. I'm Chief Meteorologist Austin Chaney for WHIO.
13: 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It's called Miami Valley's Morning News, and it's all news, all weather, and all traffic, all morning long. 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Would you give the show a shot? Miami Valley's Morning News. 1290 and 95.7 WHIO. 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
1: And welcome back, George Norrie with Dr. Edward Bruce Bynum. Bruce, why do some people remember their dreams, other people don't?
6: Most of that is a matter of culture and learning. I mean, we all dream. Most of us dream every night, and some of us don't necessarily value our dreams. It's just sort of like a toss away phenomenon, so we forget, just let it go. Whereas other people have an interest in their dreams for one reason or another, and so they study them a little bit more, and your interest increases your memory recall, and so that's the connection. It's mostly a matter of interest and the cultural allowing you to do that. Permission is the word, permission to remember.
1: Have you found that there's a correlation between how tired you are and the kind of dreams you do?
6: There's a loose correlation. I mean, if you were really exhausted because you've been working overtime for a long period of time, there's a good chance that your dream will have content in it that indicates that your body's lethargic, feels heavy, sluggish, and so on and so forth. But it's not a one-to-one correspondence.
1: Of everything you've done in the dream state, what do you find the most fascinating for yourself?
6: Well, for me, George, the most phenomenal for me is when I've been able to successfully, and it's rare, but I've still been able to do it, enter into lucid state. And then from that lucid state, George, enter into the clear light experience that the ancient Egyptians and Tibetans talked about, where the whole body is filled with light and energy and intelligence, and you are very aware that your point of light of consciousness is really part of a much vaster field that is much way far beyond your physical body. So that for me have been highlights of my life and ways that have pointed me to stay on the path.
1: Bruce, how do you think I tapped into the dream incubation that we were talking about with my ability to send thoughts to other sleeping people?
6: I think, quite frankly, George, you lucked out. You were observant. You noticed those correlations going on in life. And you said, I wonder. And then you tried it for a few times. And when it started working, you said, hey, got it. And so, you know, many discoveries in the scientific and artistic world come about exactly the way you did.
1: There's got to be something out there, though, somewhere, somehow, that finds the individual that you're thinking about to send them those thoughts.
6: Yes, yes. That's because we're all part of the same field. We're all part of the same field. Think about it. When you were growing up, whether you had siblings or not, or parents who were there steady or not, you all were kind of like living in the same place most of the time. Most of the time you went to sleep at the same time. Most of the time you were dreaming at the same time. During the day, you ate food at the same time. There was a coordinating tendency of life. And that creates a field, F-I-E-L-D, a field in which you are a member or a part of that field. And the field influences the individual particles, so to speak, in the field. It's like a wave in the sea. I mean, you can have an individual wave in the sea, but there's a higher probability that the waves of the ocean influence the individual wave. It coordinates them, you know? That's the case in social situations. That's the same in family situation. That's the same with particles and waves in quantum mechanics and relativity. You know, the individual particle is profoundly influenced by the waves of the field. And that is what allows you to connect. That allows you to have a resonant affinity, so to speak, with someone else. And in families, it's called a family unconscious. We're all part of the same family unconscious system. We all share many same symbols and images and events and coordinating activity and persons. So we all have this in common. And that is what creates the overarching field. And that is what you connect with. That is what you connect with.
1: Now, it's not a dream, but what do you call it when somebody is thinking of somebody and that individual calls you?
6: That's a good common variety of what's called telepathy or under the umbrella of psi, PSI. But it's a common telepathy. It happens. It's usually very brief, very momentary, but it happens. There's a particular brand of that, however, George, that's called crisis telepathy. And in crisis telepathy, it's very specific. You're usually in a very relaxed or sleeping, dreaming state. And some member who you already have a connection with, some stranger, usually a family member or a lover, a very close person, is in crisis. They're almost killed, they're in danger, whatever. And they send out, so to speak, an intense charge of life energy, if you want to think about it that way. And that's very activated, adrenergic. And you're in a passive, cholinergic, receptive state. And the communication, the information is communicated that particular way in a very powerful, sharp blast. And you recognize, you understand, oh my God, my friend, da da da, is in trouble. And then later you want to find out at that particular time, they were in a frightening situation. So it's referred to as crisis telepathy, and it's pretty well known in the field of paranormal research, but it's also known in the fields of psychiatry and psychology. Allied fields. It's just that it's not as well accepted or understood, but it is acknowledged that it does happen, and it's not rare. Crisis telepathy, I've experienced it. Millions of people have experienced it, and they do every day. It's just that it doesn't make the headlines, you know?
1: That's right. Let's go to the phones. Wildcard line, Billy's with us in Glendale, California to start. Hi, Billy.
7: Hey, how you doing, George? Bruce, how you doing, brother? I have two questions. One question is, how do we improve and influence relationships with our friends who appear in our dreams? And also, I've had a series of dreams in which I've gone back in time to my own past, to when I was in high school in 1996, and I'm, you know, encountering my friends there, but we're experiencing events that never actually happened. So I'm also wondering, is it possible to use your dreams to actually change your past? And if so, how?

0: reason why you're communicating with them. And so that's the best way to increase that, just by contact. In terms of going back to your past, two events that happened, you're trying to, what we call in psychology, psychiatry, re-narrate your situation. And that's actually used a lot in therapy. People have, say, a complex relationship that's not so pleasant with an important member of their family historically or even ongoing. To go back and think through, how would I have preferred that situation to have worked out? Okay. And thinking about that and what the permutations of that are, and that helps the person re-narrate that, including re-narrate their experience and give them an alternative way of working it out. That happens in the field of straightforward clinical hypnosis. There's an allied field called EMDR, and that's what they do. They go back and help a person re-narrate a traumatic experience and have a positive outcome with it, and then live their life in the context of, if this had gone the other way, this is how I would be feeling. This is what I would be doing. These are the kind of choices I would be making. So you're talking about a phenomenon that is clinically used right now, okay, in certain situations. And you're not so much changing the past as you are changing your relationship to the path, to the past. And that in turn changes how you feel about them, your body, and how your body and you react and feel from that point on.
1: West of the Rockies, let's go to Santa Barbara, California. Zaki's with us. Hi, Zaki.
2: Okay, how are you guys doing tonight? Hello, George, a long-time listener, a long-time, been a long-time talk.
1: Thank you.
2: Hello, Bruce, our guest listener, is that Bruce? Or
0: yes, yes.
1: Goes by Bruce, yeah.
2: Okay, Bruce, I just want to say a few things to you, long-time listener of the show. Other than that, been big in the paranormal a long time. Studied hypnosis therapy, not just added body experiences. Been through, gotten to aromatherapy not too long ago. From now again, I had some dreams. Not just build up, good build up from the mind. How can I say this? From different experiences. Other than that, I mentioned catch what you can from the paranormal. When not just blocks from dreams. That's not good. However, how can I say this? Well, can you take me your point of view. Even when you can't dream every night of not just what I just said, of the same dreams, what you expect, what you're hoping or wanting from experiences before. The present, from time from now, there's blocks on dreams paid for by a paranormal. How can I say this? Can I have your take on view? Even they're blocked out, you wake up like a big block. If you had a few dreams of that before, can I have your take on from what I just said? That'd be great. Thank you, George. Or...
1: All right, Zaki. Thank you. Go ahead, Bruce.
0: Well, what you're tapping into is a phenomenon in dreams that refer to as repression. Sometimes we intentionally forget dreams or push them out of awareness because we can't quite digest them. They don't quite make sense. And so we push them out of our minds because the thinking about them would be too overwhelming and disorganizing for us. So that's normal repression. And it's not always a bad thing at all. In fact, a lot of times we need to forget things in the past so that we can move on, so that we can heal. Sometimes we can't do it very successfully, but by and large, most of the time, repression in dream states is a good thing.
1: Let's go to first-time caller Cody, truck driving in Virginia. Hi, Cody.
3: Hey, how y'all doing? Thanks for having me. Big fan. Love the show.
1: Thank you, sir.
3: Been listening to for years. So, real quick, so I have lucid dreams all the time, and I'm always in a state where I can control what I'm doing in this lucid dream, but I can't control what's happening around me. And most of the dreams are, like a nuclear event, or we're at war with another country on our own land, or there's extraterrestrials coming down in big spaceships that are like cruise liners. and they're just coming down.

0: and taking people away, you know, et cetera, et cetera. But in my dreams, I'm always able to counteract or survive or fight and control what I'm doing. And I also have most of my more lucid dreams always occur if I take a nap during the middle of the day.
1: Yes. Yes. Well, taking a nap during the middle of the day does facilitate it because you are recognizing this, the onset of sleep. And that is when it's best to have a lucid dream, is at the onset of sleep. Instead of letting yourself go into the unconscious realm of sleep, you alert yourself that my mind is changing and let me remain conscious and aware. So that's the technique, the trick that you've intelligently learned how to do. In terms of being able to control everything in the dream, most people in a lucid dream do not control everything in a dream. They control themselves, the central character, and they can oftentimes really influence different individuals in the dream. But they don't. That doesn't mean that they control everything in the dream any more than when we're in the waking state. We control everything that's going on around us. We can influence it, but we can't necessarily control it. So it's a matter of how far your control, your influence goes. And yours sounds like what it is for most lucid dreamers. You control your immediate mind and the immediate environment, but you can't control the entire environment. And it sounds like from your dreamscape that many different kinds of phenomena are arising to you, or you're interested in, are sometimes menacing and sometimes very exciting and interesting to you. And so you've allowed your mind to do that. You're open to it. And so it comes in. But don't put yourself in the position. Don't back yourself into a corner that you have to be able to control everything going on in the lucid dream. Your lucid dream is about you being self-consciously aware of what's going on and writing part of the script. But it doesn't mean that you get to choose what everybody in the dream is saying. That's a different kind of situation.
2: Can we sometimes in a lucid dream get over-concerned about certain things or overconfident?
1: Yes, especially in the early stages of the lucid dream. Once you got the phenomenon under control, you think that, okay, then I can make this happen in the lucid dream. Well, therefore, I can also make it happen in the waking state. No, you can't. And so that's one of the things to recognize. But in the environment of the lucid dream, very often you can. Case in point, you may have a reason to talk to a beloved, a relative ancestor that's passed on. Well, in the lucid dream, because you still share consciousness with that person, because consciousness pervades beyond the brain, as we were saying earlier, you have access to communication with them and can have communication with them. You may not like what they say, and you can't control what they say, or even if you have a spirit guide, but you can control that you are communicating with them. And that's the more important one, that you can actually communicate with them. Because consciousness is like physical matter. It's trans-temporal, trans-spatial. It goes beyond space and goes beyond time. And we know that in a physical way now. Quantum mechanics has demonstrated that. And by the principle of what's called non-locality, which means that things are not condensed and located only in one spot, but the boundaries are much more open. The field has allowed now people who've been doing psychic research for many, many decades, if not centuries, to realize that some phenomena on the edges of what we traditionally have considered acceptable clinical research, consciousness can reach it. So we're entering into an exciting, expansive new era in the science of the mind and the science of human beings, consciousness. And that I find to be a very uplifting and exciting development.
2: Bruce, where's the best place to get your book, The Dream Life of Families?
1: Oh, you can pick that. That's easy. That's right off the internet. You can just go to, any number of websites, Amazon, Barnes & Noble, or you can go directly to the publisher, Inner Traditions and Bear Company. But you can just, if you look it up under my name, Edward Bruce Bynum, there'll be a number of books that come up, and it's right there. And you just push a button and pop goes the weasel, and there it is.
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4: And good morning to you and welcome to News Center 7's Daybreak. I'm Nick Foley.
5: I'm Letitia Perry. Welcome to your Wednesday, September 23rd. Let's start with Storm Center 7 meteorologist Brittley Ritz. The streets are still wet in the Dayton area.
6: Drizzle all night. And yes, yeah. That stubborn area of low pressure is still sitting down to our south and east, causing this. Yeah, a lot of us look like we've got raindrops on our lenses this morning. This is the camera over downtown Dayton. We're looking live at 75 and Route 4. We do have damp roadways. It's not enough to cause an issue, but some of us do have some patchy fog out there. Visibility down to 3 miles in Bell Fountain, 2.5 in Greenville. So, yeah, slow down, but just pay attention with some damp roadways out there. Again, no ponding, no flooding issues, but just that drizzle, enough to turn on the windshield wipers and drive you nuts. And you can't see it on live Doppler radar because it falls underneath that radar beam. The radar beam gets sent out at different degrees, and it's just enough to fall underneath of it. And we'll be dealing with that throughout the day, maybe a lighter shower popping up throughout the afternoon, going from the upper 50s only into the low to mid 60s today. We are struggling due to the fact that we have a northerly wind and all of this cloud cover and a little bit of drizzle hanging around. There's warmer air about to move back in. We'll talk about when it gets here and how much warmer in your extended forecast.
5: All right, Brittley, thank you. We're getting ready for day 5 of the Caleb Flynn trial. Investigators said Flynn shot and killed his wife Ashley in their Tipp City home.
4: That was back in February. Yesterday, Ashley's parents and sister took the stand. They testified about doubting Caleb Flynn's story that an intruder broke into their home and shot and killed his wife while she was asleep in their bedroom.
7: I remember thinking that, like, it just didn't make sense that Ashley herself was targeted. And then we said, was anything taken? And he's like, no. So it was just, we could not wrap our heads around it.
4: Ashley's father also casted doubt, saying any intruder would have alerted their dogs. The trial resumes this morning at 8:30. And News Center 7, of course, will be live streaming this trial in its entirety. You can watch on WHIO.com and on our WHIO news app.
5: Springfield City Commissioners have voted to bring back their city manager.
4: That's right, Brian Heck has been off the job for 4 months now after accusations of sexual misconduct. The Clark County prosecutor says investigators did not find sufficient evidence that Heck committed a crime. News Center 7's Kylie Bridgman was in Clark County for the vote and heard commissioners give their reasoning.
8: Due diligence was at the center of discussion at the Springfield City Commission meeting Tuesday night.
9: The commission did everything we should have done.
8: The commission spent weeks deciding city manager Brian Heck's future with the city. They put him on leave in July after anonymous letters accused Heck of misconduct.
10: He cares about people, and this is the man that is running our city and the one that did not deserve what had happened to him. And I'm glad to reinstate him tonight.
8: Mayor Rue pushed for the city to reinstate Heck.
10: The city needs stability. Brian is a good decision maker. He is an excellent employer.
8: Assistant Mayor Tracy Tackett was the only one to vote no.
11: My vote is about protecting the city, its residents, and the integrity of the process.
8: Commissioners Andy Rigsby, Larry Ricketts, and Chris Wallace supported Heck.
9: As someone who has frequently clashed with him over the years, I think I sit sort of in a seat where I can look at things objectively.
8: Heck was in the room when commissioners voted. After that, city employees and residents welcomed him back. I asked him to talk with me on camera, but he said he had nothing to say.
5: And that was Kylie Bridgman reporting. Ohio Governor Mike DeWine has declared a state of emergency in a number of counties across the state and here in the Miami Valley because of this weekend's storms. The counties in our area include Greene, Logan, Mercer, Montgomery, and Preble counties. High winds and flooding caused lots of damage in those areas. In a statement, the governor said the state is working closely with local officials to provide the resources needed to help communities respond and recover.
4: And we've learned more about flood damage in Xenia. The city there says Sunday's flash flooding destroyed 2 buildings and damaged nearly 40 others. People there told us that they are salvaging what they can, but they say it's not easy.
12: That you've been here for all these years and you throw them away, you know, but it's just hard.
4: And the city says that volunteers from around the area will be there, will be on hand today to help those affected.
5: In his sixth address to the UN General Assembly, President Trump warned Iran about what he calls a crossroads in the months-long war. The president said he has a big decision to make to either let the country rebuild or to annihilate the Islamic Republic. The president says Iran might make a deal after the midterm election.
13: I gave absolutely no credence and will not give credence to the election when it comes to Iran. It doesn't even enter my mind. The only thing that does is that Iran will never have a nuclear weapon.
5: President Trump also met with Ukrainian President Volodymyr Zelensky. He told reporters Russia and Ukraine both want to see the war end. President Trump also blamed the Russia-Ukraine war for high gas prices. However, oil prices have dipped to the lowest levels in about 2 weeks. Brent crude oil, the global benchmark, dipped just below $98 a barrel. At last check, U.S. crude oil was just under $90. Saudi Arabia temporarily shut down the East-West pipeline earlier this month after drone strikes damaged several pumping stations. And even though oil prices have fallen, gas and diesel prices remain high.
4: Ohio's gubernatorial candidates like the idea of suspending Ohio's gas tax. That would save drivers about 40 cents a gallon. Now, weeks ago, Indiana made this move. Its tax was around 60 cents. With the state line so close, some in our area were driving into Indiana to save some money.
14: It's about 75 to a dollar cheaper here than it is in Dayton. So I always enjoy the visit.
5: Governor DeWine has said he does not support suspending Ohio's gas tax. He said doing that would take money away from repairs on our state roads and bridges. Tecumseh School District Superintendent tells News Center 7 she thinks it's going to cost about $1 million to clean up and reopen the New Carlisle Elementary School. This is because lightning hit the building last Wednesday night. The district canceled classes Thursday and Friday, then made the decision yesterday to cancel for the remainder of the week. The superintendent told News Center 7 the lightning damage was minimal, but the south side of the building has a lot of smoke and water damage. This week, crews are cleaning the school's air duct system. Next week, second and third and fourth graders will be back in their classrooms. However, the south side will be off limits 4 to 6 weeks. During that time, about 130 fifth graders will go to Medway Elementary. Crews must replace thousands of damaged ceiling tiles and wipe down every surface. At this point, the superintendent says students will not have to make up any days because the district's current schedule allows for 10 calamity days.
4: Well, beginning today, construction will impact some drivers in Greene County. This is because crews will be paving a pedestrian bridge over U.S. 68 in Old Town. They will shut down U.S. 68 just south of Brush Row Road, and that closure will last 3 days. And now to Troy, where crews doing concrete work will close two lanes connecting a roundabout. This is in the area of Dorset Road and McCaig Avenue. This is later this morning from 9 till 2 p.m.
5: Dayton's police chief went to state lawmakers with his concerns about the number of juvenile group homes in our area. Chief Eric Henderson wants lawmakers to come up with better guidelines. He talked about the increased push for group homes both here and across the state in the past 5 years.
15: And we're just trying to figure out why we're taking juvenile delinquents and putting them in a house with poor kids that can't find foster homes.
5: Representatives say one of the problems is kids from other parts of the state are being sent to homes in our area. A committee will meet in November to talk about this, and the public will get their chance to share thoughts as well. Earlier this year, the city of Trotwood announced a moratorium on group homes. This comes after the city saw an uptick in applications impacting several neighborhoods and organizations.
4: Researchers tracked teenagers and young adults who saw warnings about social media being potentially harmful. And they found this helped discourage people from wanting to use it. As James Brown reports, our researchers did not get all the answers.
16: A new approach to protecting young people from potential social media dangers. Warnings designed to look like something you might actually see while using Instagram. Researchers recruited more than 1,000 people between 13 and 29 years old, roughly half teenagers and half young adults, and showed them 15 different messages on a mock Instagram page. The messages warned about the possible harms, including depression and anxiety, negative body image, sleep disruption, addiction, and overall mental health harms. There were also a neutral control message and one suggesting a voluntary social media break.
17: How much does this message discourage you from wanting to use social media? And how much does this message increase your awareness of the harms of using social media. All of the messages, the health harm messages, were rated more likely to discourage their social media use and increase their awareness of the harms.
16: The strongest warnings focused on mental health harms, including depression and anxiety. Researchers also found the health warnings generally outperformed a simple screen time break message, the kind some platforms already use voluntarily. But there is one key unanswered question. The study measured what participants thought the warning signs would motivate them to do, not what they actually did.
17: We believe that these results suggest that we would see meaningful change. However, we haven't tested that yet. And that's the next step, is to actually test it, because we need to then test in a real world setting what happens when these messages are displayed when you open your social media.
18: And that was James Brown reporting. In June, Ohio lawmakers passed a plan requiring social media platforms get parental consent, saying yes, that their children younger than 16 can create social media accounts.
6: Live Doppler 7 this morning looks to be dry. That is the key, looks. We do have a little drizzle. That drizzle can get heavier at times. You'd almost consider it a lighter rain shower, but you can't see it on Live Doppler 7. And that's how you know it is drizzle, because it is falling right under that radar beam. So it doesn't look like it's getting wet this morning, but we definitely are for parts of the valley. That nuisance rain, as I like to call it, just enough to turn on the windshield wipers every once in a while. We're at 58 right now in Dayton, 55 in Urbana and Belle Fountain, as well as Wapakoneta and Greenville. Good morning at 57 degrees, just a hair warmer than yesterday morning due to the cloud cover that's really setting up. And they're low-level clouds. You can see them. When we look at the bigger picture, you can tell where that area of low pressure is. We still have rain that's sitting on the East Coast, but back home, we do have that drizzle hanging around, and there may be a few more showers trying to pop to the easternmost counties later this afternoon. But our rain chances really diminish big time over the next 4 days. They don't really ramp up until we get into Monday, and even then, that rain chance is limited, and we are 5 days out, and that will likely still change. We'll go ahead and look at how much rain we can get with today's system still lingering and the fall-like weather, how much longer it's going to stick around for us right here in the Miami Valley.
18: Brittley, thank you. 440, 58 degrees in Dayton. Someone shot and killed their son, and now they're talking with us about their grief and their struggle to tell his young daughter her father is gone.
5: It's a new museum that's out of this world, the unique tribute to movie director George Lucas.
18: And an iTeam consumer alert about imposter schemes. The FBI says that people have lost more than $1 billion. Investigators talk with News Center 7 about the ways that criminals prey on people's emotions.
19: Cubs, we got them. All types. Azaleas, forsythias, hydrangea, purple plum, smoke bush, and spirea. All of them are at 30% off. 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We got in-house plants last week. We have three greenhouses full. Porch geese, we got them. Fall decorations, we got them. So come out to 1309 Brant Pike.
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5: Now, an I-Team alert about imposter schemes. The FBI says people have lost more than $1 billion. Thieves are posing as law enforcement officers to demand money. Montgomery County Sheriff's deputies say the criminals prey on your emotions.
28: And the way they can scare you the most is having an officer call you and tell you about it. If this didn't work, they wouldn't continue to do it.
5: Both the FBI and Miami Valley law enforcement are reminding people they will never call to demand money.
18: The owners of a tobacco and vape shop chain have pleaded guilty to charges of felony drug trafficking and organized crime. A grand jury indicted two brothers in 2024. Ohio's attorney general says that they co-owned nearly 100 VIP smoke shops across Ohio, Indiana, and Kentucky. Those shops were selling marijuana products to minors. Police work helped get a stolen $400,000 classic car back to its owners. So this picture shows all smiles here, and look at the car in the trailer behind them. That is a 1970 Pontiac GTO. The out-of-town owners were in Dayton for a car show. Monday morning, they realized someone stole their truck, enclosed trailer, and the GTO. Police did not talk specifics on how and where they found the owner's property.
5: More people in Greene County need help feeding their families. That's according to the Bellbrook Sugar Creek Community Support System. The center, or the group rather, is currently feeding about 200 families per week. Volunteers are running low on pantry goods, including canned soup, fruit, pasta sauce, and produce.
29: We have over 100 on our list. 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On average, we probably serve anywhere from 38 to 45 households.
5: 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That's located at the center's back parking lot. A hardware store is helping animals in need by asking customers to help, too. 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This will happen at all of their locations in Montgomery County. The fundraiser will continue through the end of the month. Now, here's Mary Beth Rowe and Carolyn Gracie with today's local steals and deals.
30: Hi, everybody. So if your phone is completely packed, no more storage left for even one more picture, and you're thinking, do I need a new phone? Heck no. All you need is this little photo stick. And I've got Mary Beth Rowe here to tell you why.
31: Well, here's the thing. This will actually take in photos and videos and take it literally onto this stick. And then you can place it in the computer and you can download it also. 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Oh, now you can choose a 64 gigabyte, which it will take up to 19,000 photos and videos, or the 128 gigabyte, which will take up to 38,000 19,000 photos and videos and keep them safe.
30: It sounds like a lot, but I think I already have 19,000 photos of my new puppy on my phone, so I probably should get the bigger one.
31: I got the bigger one because I have a lot of grandkids. But the fact is it's super easy. It will work with all the devices. We've got all the tips that you need. You just plug it into your phone, download the free app, there's no subscription fees, and push a button, and all of those photos and videos go right onto the stick.
30: That sounds really easy. And it also, I read, eliminates doubles of your photographs.
31: Correct.
30: So more space. All right, what's the deal?
31: 30% off, Carolyn.
30: Nice.
31: Yes.
30: 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This is not going to last. 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
5: Good morning. 448, it's 58 degrees.
18: All right, we're checking in with Storm Center 7 meteorologist Brittany Ritz now. We saw some heavy rain over the weekend, a little bit of rain yesterday overnight. Yeah. We also seen those cooler temperatures.
6: Yeah, as a result of that front that moved through, and then that low's kind of stalled, hung in south of us, and that's why we got the rain. But that's also part of the reason why our temperatures of the past 2 days have been in the 60s. I mean, yesterday we hit 66. The day prior to that, 65. The last time we had a two-day streak was back on May 22nd and the 23rd. So we are definitely feeling like fall. Welcome to your first full day of fall. It officially started late last night, just after 8 o'clock. And now live Doppler 7 showing you the temperatures pretty close to where they should be this time of year. 58 in Dayton, 55 in Urbana, Belle Fountain and Wapakoneta, 57 in Greenville. Good morning. And live Doppler 7 looks to be dry, but a little bit of drizzle hanging around there. We'll have the chance of a light shower off and on through the entire day, or drizzle, and maybe a rumble of thunder possible as we get that area of low pressure to our south and east to kind of spin up a little more moisture for your Wednesday. When we get through today, the rain chances die back, but the temperatures remain cool. Our average, look at this, our average is 76. We will continue to drop that average by the end of the month to around 75, if not just a little bit cooler. But tomorrow, 68, 67 on Friday. We remain in the 60s through Saturday. We don't get back up above normal until we move into Tuesday of next week. So our high temperatures, even at that point, aren't going to be extremely warm, but we do notice that warming trend. All right, so our dew points, also something to note, are in the 50s and upper 50s. So it's a little muggy out there. That air's thicker, but it's not oppressive. When we get numbers in the 60s and 70s, that means the air is pretty thick. It's muggy. It's humid. When we get numbers down into the 50s and in some cases in the 30s and 40s, that's the kind of air we want as we're pushing into fall. And we get that cooler, drier air to really set up. And it's all thanks to more of a northerly wind. There's your northeast wind at around 5 to 10 miles per hour. So looking ahead here through the rest of the month and really into the beginnings of October, the Climate Prediction Center now has us highlighted in a darker orange, which if you look up at the legend, that means we have higher probabilities of being above average. Again, it doesn't mean that we're going to be 10 plus degrees above normal, but we're definitely climbing. So that fall-like air that we were receiving over the past 2 days and really through Saturday disappears, and summer-like weather will return by the middle of next week.
18: 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As you head out the door this morning, tune the car radio to 1290, 95.7 WHIO, Dayton's News and Talk. Larry Hanskin joining us live from our radio studios to what they're working on this morning. Hi, Larry.
0: Good morning, Nick. Good morning, everyone. And, of course, we are following the Caleb Flynn murder trial, as is everyone. And John Bedell doing double duty, helping us out on the radio side as well. We'll be hearing from John later on this morning. And then also Jake McNotta in the traffic center will help you navigate in what case might be a few wet streets out there on this Wednesday morning. And you know, what does a college football player do to unwind? Video games, watching TV, things like that. But there's a Dayton Flyer receiver that goes old school. Jigsaw puzzles. We'll hear from Michael Masseri on Miami Valley's Morning News.
5: Keeps the mind sharp. Thank you, Larry. 451, 58 degrees. Someone shot and killed a man. Now we're hearing from his family. Instead of celebrating his three-year-old daughter's birthday, they are now planning her dad's funeral.
18: And this new museum is getting lots of attention. It celebrates a director and his out-of-this-world storytelling.
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18: Well, this week, the food bank will host a mass food distribution event. This will happen tomorrow from 10 a.m. till noon. It's going to be at the parking lot of UD Arena and Welcome Stadium on Edwin C. Moses, of course, Boulevard. There will be a variety of food available. There will also be a mobile health clinic offering services like free flu vaccines and blood pressure screenings. Organizers ask people to not arrive before 9 a.m.
5: It is 4:55 now and 58 degrees.
18: In just minutes here on News Center 7's Daybreak. Some people told News Center 7 they're leaving our state to save money on gas. Now, lawmakers here are trying to change that.
6: Welcome to your first full day of fall. It officially started late last night at 8 o'clock. And now the cool air is here. You've noticed it over the past 2 days. But how long does it last? Not very long. We're going to talk about when that warmth returns in your extended forecast.
5: We now know how much damage flash flooding caused in part of Greene County. Today, people from across the county are coming in to help.
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2: Good morning. It's 5 o'clock. I'm Larry Hansgen. Welcome to Miami Valley's Morning News. We are live on Wednesday, September 23rd. We've got 58 degrees in Dayton, and here are the big three things you need to know. Isolated showers today with a high in the mid-60s. Governor DeWine has declared a state of emergency for 19 counties, including five here in the Miami Valley. In our top story, we continue to follow the Caleb Flynn murder trial in Miami County. Yesterday, the jury heard from Ashley Flynn's mom, dad, and sister.
3: Investigators said Flynn shot and killed Ashley in their Tip City home in February. But all along, Flynn said somebody broke into their house and killed Ashley.
4: That's News Center 7's James Brown. Our John Bedell was there in the courtroom yesterday where he said there was lots of emotion.
5: Testimony from Ashley Flynn's sister, brother-in-law, and mom and dad took up most of the morning Tuesday. More than one of them testified about doubting Caleb Flynn's story that an intruder broke into their Tip City home and shot and killed his wife during a night he was sleeping on the couch because of a bad cough.
6: I remember thinking that, like, it just didn't make sense that Ashley herself was targeted. And then we said, was anything taken? And he's like, no. So it was just... We could not wrap our heads around it.
7: Ashley's family said Tuesday they did not know about Caleb Flynn's affair with Aaliyah Botner, a worship leader at the Flynn's church, until the day after his arrest when FBI investigators told them.
4: Now, yesterday, prosecutors also called a parade of investigators to the stand, including an ATF, canine special agent, nine Ohio BCI employees, the Flynn's next-door neighbor, and two Tip City police officers.
7: Day five of Caleb Flynn's murder trial starts this morning at 8:30. 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
8: Rain chances slowly tapering back. I'm Storm Center 7 meteorologist Brittley Ritz. We'll talk about how much more rain we can expect and when it will all come to an end.
9: We're not needing any extra time taking the interstates this morning. Traffic is moving well. With traffic every 10 minutes, I'm Jake Magnana, WHIO Triple Team Traffic.
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7: I'm Will Taylor.
4: Out of Preble County, the man accused of killing a woman near a truck stop in June is due in court for a final pretrial conference this morning.
10: LaDavid Shaw has been found competent to stand trial after pleading insanity. Deputies say Shaw admitted to strangling 36-year-old Shanae Robinson to death because, in his words, she would not shut up. They say Shaw then crashed his semi in an attempt to cover up her death.
4: That's WHIO's Ron Otto reporting.
7: We're working to learn more about a hit-and-run crash in Dayton that left one person hurt.
11: Cops say this happened in the area of Anna Street and Hoover Avenue just after 10:45 on Tuesday morning, and that the vehicle involved left the scene. No word yet on how badly this person is injured.
7: WHIO's Will Harris.
4: The FBI says people have lost more than $1 billion to imposter scams.
12: Thieves are posing as law enforcement and demanding money. Montgomery County Sheriff's deputies say criminals, they are preying on people's emotions.
13: And the way they can scare you the most is having an officer call you and tell you about it. If this didn't work, they wouldn't continue to do it.
12: Both the FBI and Miami Valley law enforcement reminding folks they will never call and demand money.
4: That's News Center 7's Gabrielle Enright.
7: Springfield City Commissioners voted to bring back their city manager last night.
14: The commission spent weeks deciding city manager Brian Heck's future with the city. They put him on leave in July after anonymous letters accused Heck of misconduct.
15: He cares about people, and this is the man that is running our city and the one that did not deserve what had happened to him. And this is, and I'm glad to reinstate him tonight.
14: Mayor Rue pushed for the city to reinstate Heck.
15: The city needs stability. Brian is a good decision maker. He is an excellent employer.
14: Assistant Mayor Tracy Tackett was the only one to vote no.
16: My vote is about protecting the city, its residents, and the integrity of the process.
14: Heck was in the room when commissioners voted. After that, city employees and residents welcomed him back. I asked him to talk with me on camera, but he said he had nothing to say.
7: That's News Center 7's Kylie Bridgman. WHIO News Time, 5:05.
2: I'm Larry Hansgen, and this is Miami Valley's Morning News. When they're not in a classroom, weight room, practice field, how do college football players like to spend what little downtime they have? Well, many play video games, binge watch TV shows, golf, or even fish. But Dayton senior wide receiver Michael Masseri enjoys jigsaw puzzles.
1: Back at home, like for summer break or Christmas break, whatever I'll do, me and my mom usually do a lot of puzzles together, big ones like 1,000 pieces. And then I think maybe last year I got a big table, and then every few weeks I'll finish up on a 1,000-piecer, and I'm working on one right now. But it's fun. It just takes kind of my mind off things. I'm not on my phone.
2: Masseri, with some time to work puzzles this week, Dayton 3-0 has a bye this week before beginning PFL play at Drake on October 3rd. Well, still to come, while our focus and much of the nation is on the Caleb Flynn trial, a new development in the Lindsey Clancy case. That story in 2 minutes. WHIO News Time is 5:06.
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0: 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Miami Valley's morning news continues on WHIO.
2: Good morning, I'm Larry Hansgen. Your next chance at a grand for groceries contest is coming up at 8 this morning. 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
4: A slight chance for rain today, but what about the rest of the week?
19: The stubborn area of low pressure that's been sitting to our south and east is eventually going to break down and push east, and we'll notice it over the next 24 hours. For today, it brings us drizzle, a lighter shower, maybe a rumble of thunder. Nothing severe, not even a good chance of rain. It's just an isolated opportunity, especially the farther east and south of 70 that you go. For rainfall totals, just through today, we're looking at about a 10th of an inch. Under a heavier shower, you might get a quarter of an inch of rain. That's nothing compared to the 3 to 4+ inches of rain we got over the past few days from those heavier downpours. Once we move past today, our rain chances diminish almost completely for the next 7.
4: Storm Center 7 meteorologist Brittley Rich. She'll be back with more in her full 5-day weather forecast.
7: To Clark County, a man reported missing over the weekend has been found dead. Deputies found an SUV belonging to 78-year-old Gerald Walters. He had driven from his home on Old Springfield Road to a friend's house. Walters never made it there and never returned home. Deputies found him before medics arrived. They determined Mr. Walters had passed away.
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4: The defense team for Lindsay Clancy calling for an investigation into the holdout juror who saw her guilty of the murder of her three children.
20: Attorney Edward Palczyk writes, quote, Reddington's motion is actually a full frontal attack on the U.S. Constitution, because if the new normal is that jurors are going to face brutal reprisals for disagreeing with the defense attorney, you can kiss the Sixth Amendment goodbye. Reddington, along with four jurors who have spoken publicly, accused Desrenville of having reasonable doubt about Clancy's sanity, but nonetheless voting to find her guilty of killing her three children. Reddington is now demanding the court question Desrenville on the record about whether he lied on his juror questionnaire about a past domestic violence incident and restraining order.
4: That's Fox's Anita Vogel, Clancy expected back in court September 29th. WHIO News Time is 5:11.
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19: Welcome to your first full day of fall. Starting off this morning in the mid to upper 50s with some drizzle. We have that drizzle lingering most of the day. A lighter shower possible with the occasional rumble of thunder. Very isolated going into the afternoon with a high of 65. 56 tomorrow morning, 68 tomorrow afternoon. Partly cloudy skies finally by the end of your Thursday. 49 in the morning on Friday, a high of 67. Still holding on to just a few clouds. We'll clear things out even more Saturday with a high of 69 degrees and still dry on Sunday as we warm things back up to 72.
2: Live Doppler 7 radar is clear. We've got 58 in Springfield, 60 in Troy, and 58 at Dayton Severe Weather Station.
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2: An update with Jake Magnata.
9: Some wet roads this Wednesday morning, but not starting out the drive with any accidents or delays. Traffic is moving well on the interstates as I've checked out I-75, I-70, and 675. With traffic every 10 minutes, I'm Jake Magnata, WHIO Triple Team Traffic.
2: And the Guardians beat Boston 3-2 to keep a one-game lead over Chicago atop the AL Central. The Reds just playing the string out, but did shut out Atlanta 4-0. And if you're at a Dragons game this season, you certainly were not alone. That story in 2 minutes. WHIO News Time is 5:13.
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2: 5:16, I'm Larry Hansgen, and excuse me, this is Miami Valley's morning news. We've got 58 degrees, and the big three things you need to know. Isolated showers today, a high in the mid-60s. Now, the Dragons led all of minor league baseball in attendance in 2026, and our top story, Ashley Flynn's family testifies in Caleb Flynn's murder trial.
4: And day four of the trial wrapped up yesterday, and News Center 7's John Bedell was there for it all. He has details.
10: The defense also asked Kayla about Caleb's affair with a woman who was the main worship leader at the Flynn's church. She's been identified in open court as Aaliyah Botner.
11: When did you find out that there was an affair going on?
26: That morning that I got interviewed by the FBI.
7: Of course, we will continue to have the latest from the courtroom on each day of the trial right here on WHIO.
4: Tecumseh School District Superintendent says it could cost almost $1 million to clean up and reopen the new Carlisle Elementary School after lightning hit the building last week.
27: The district canceled classes Thursday and Friday, was hoping to open back up this week, but then made the decision to cancel all of this week's classes for that elementary. Superintendent told me the lightning damage was minimal, but the south side of the building had a lot of smoke and water damage. This week, crews are cleaning the school's air duct system, and next week, second, third, and fourth graders will be back in their classrooms on one side of the building. But the south side is going to be off limits 4 to 6 weeks. During that time, about 130 fifth graders will go to Medway Elementary. Crews must replace thousands of damaged ceiling tiles and wipe down every surface on that side of the building. At this point, the superintendent told me students will not have to make up any days because the district's current schedule allows for 10 snow days.
4: That's News Center 7's James Brown.
7: A man accused of shooting at police during an hours-long police standoff has been formally charged. A fugitive task force tracked John Armstrong to an apartment on Delphos Avenue in Dayton last year. They say Armstrong barricaded himself inside and shot at police officers. He eventually surrendered after a five-hour standoff with SWAT. Armstrong was wanted for a murder in Cleveland and the rape of a 14-year-old in Akron.
4: Dayton police say they were able to find a rare vintage car that was reported stolen.
28: It started in the area of Edwin C. Moses Boulevard around 7 Monday morning after cops say thieves took a GMC Denali Sierra with a trailer which had a 1970 Pontiac GTO Judge in it. That car is worth over $400,000.
4: That's WHIO's Will Harris. Police were able to find the vehicles around 11:30 a.m. on Monday. They didn't

0: attendance among the 60 Class A teams for the 26th straight year.
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2: 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Our five-day extended forecast is a Dayton Radio exclusive with Storm Center 7 meteorologist Brittley Ritz.
3: Welcome to your first full day of fall. Starting off this morning in the mid to upper 50s with some drizzle. We have that drizzle lingering most of the day. A lighter shower possible with the occasional rumble of thunder. Very isolated going into the afternoon with a high of 65. 56 tomorrow morning, 68 tomorrow afternoon. Partly cloudy skies finally by the end of your Thursday. 49 in the morning on Friday, a high of 67, still holding on to just a few clouds. We'll clear things out even more Saturday with a high of 69 degrees and still dry on Sunday as we warm things back up to 72.
2: Our live Doppler 7 radar is clear. We have 57 in Springfield, 59 in Xenia, 58 at Dayton Severe Weather Station.
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5: 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We have no accidents and no delays on the interstates. With traffic every 10 minutes, I'm Jake Magnata, WHIO Triple Team Traffic.
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2: Good morning, I'm Larry Hansgen. Thanks again for joining us on Miami Valley's morning news. KFC launching a limited edition cereal inspired by the chain's original recipe. Instead of milk, the company suggests pouring KFC gravy over the crunchy cereal. The cereal flavored with KFC's blend of 11 herbs and spices. 58 degrees now at 525.
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4: America's favorite sport is back, and safety is top of mind for experts.
5: Football season is well underway, which means players ranging from youth leagues all the way to the pros are suiting up to hit the field, while experts look for ways to improve safety and player performance. John Desjardins is a professor in the bioengineering department at Clemson University. He says football helmets evolve over time to help improve safety for players of all ages. Meantime, even with safety advancements, experts are reminding athletes that helmets are not concussion-proof, and it's up to the players to use them correctly, which can boost their chances of walking off the field.
4: That's Fox's Lisa Brady.
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3: Another story that we're following today, a Missouri mother who claimed she placed her infant in the oven, killing her by mistake, takes a plea deal.
6: 28-year-old Mariah Thomas, who maintained 3 years ago that she mistook the oven for a crib, pleads guilty and will serve 11 years in prison on a lesser charge of endangering the life of a child for the death of her one-year-old daughter. Kansas City, Missouri cops discovering the charred body of the child, describing the scene as gruesome.
3: That's Fox's Gary Baumgarten. WHIO News Time is 5:26.
2: 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We've got the weather, traffic, and news you need to start this day. We'll provide updates then throughout the course of your Wednesday, including the drive home this afternoon while you're listening to Sean Hannity 3 to 5. 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
8: Wealthy Chinese couples are implanting their embryos into American women so their children can be born U.S. citizens. 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The children are then swept off by their parents to be raised in China, where it seems as a status symbol among the wealthy to have a child able to claim U.S. citizenship. Incredibly, that such a service is completely legal.
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2: Good morning. It's 5:30. I'm Larry Hansgen. Welcome to Miami Valley's Morning News. We are live on Wednesday, September 23rd. 58 degrees in Dayton. Here are the big three things you need to know. Isolated showers are possible today with a high in the mid-60s. Actress Hayden Panettiere's death ruled an accidental overdose. And our top local story, today marks day 5 of the Miami County murder trial of Caleb Flynn.
13: Investigators said Flynn shot and killed his wife Ashley in their Tipp City home.
3: That's News Center 7's Letitia Perry. Ashley Flynn was killed back in February.
14: Yesterday, Ashley's parents and sister took the stand. They testified about doubting Caleb Flynn's story that an intruder broke into their home and shot and killed Ashley while she was asleep in their bedroom.
15: I remember thinking that, like, it just didn't make sense that Ashley herself was targeted. And then we said, was anything taken? And he's like, no. So it was just, we could not wrap our heads around it.
3: Ashley's dad also casted doubt, saying any intruder would have alerted their dogs.
16: You could be in the cul-de-sac and almost they're starting to bark. And I thought, how in the world did that happen and those dogs not go bananas?
14: Ashley's family said Tuesday they did not know about Caleb Flynn's affair with Aaliyah Botner, a worship leader at Flynn's church, until the day after his arrest when FBI investigators told them.
3: Her sister testified how Ashley and Caleb's daughters reacted to the news of their father's mistress.
15: They were shocked. They were upset for their mommy because they said she loved daddy more than anyone else in life. So why did daddy not love her as much? And so, but when we told them who it was, the oldest said, I'm not surprised.
14: Prosecutors also called a parade of investigators to the stand, including an ATF K-9 special agent, 9 Ohio BCI employees, the Flynn's next-door neighbor, and 2 Tipp City police officers.
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16: Yes.
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16: A gun.
17: And did you find it?
16: No.
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18: Well, it's the first full day of fall, and it sure feels like it. I'm Storm Center 7 meteorologist Brittley Ritz. We are going to talk about how long that 60-degree weather is going to stick with us.
19: Traffic is moving at normal speeds no matter where you're at on the interstates this morning. With traffic every 10 minutes, I'm Jake Magnotta, WHIO Triple Team Traffic.
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3: I'm Brittany Otto.
14: I'm Will Taylor.
3: Governor DeWine has declared a state of emergency in a number of counties across the state and here in the Miami Valley because of last weekend's storms.
20: The counties in our area include Greene, Logan, Mercer, Montgomery, and Preble counties. Now, high winds and flooding did lots of damage in these areas. In a statement, the governor said in part, the state is working closely with local officials to provide the resources needed to help communities respond and recover.
3: That's News Center 7's Gabrielle Enright.
14: A Miami County animal boarding facility owner accused of animal cruelty pleads guilty.
21: Destiny Javier was ordered by the court to close the facility for 5 years, and she will have to obtain court approval before opening another one. Back in April, the Miami County Animal Shelter was notified about 2 dogs who escaped the Back to Eden animal boarding facility and attacked and killed another dog. During an inspection, they found several dogs lacking readily available food and water.
14: WHIO's Ron Otto reporting. As part of the agreement, Javier agrees to surrender one dog, and she has until Friday to get another dog professionally groomed.
3: Starting today, construction will impact drivers in Greene County because crews will be paving a pedestrian bridge over U.S. 68 in Old Town. They'll shut down U.S. 68 just south of Brush Row Road. The closure will last 3 days.
14: Two Ole Miss students are found dead, and a popular addictive supplement is found alongside them.
0: All of this is under investigation right now. Ole Miss has not publicly identified the two students who died. One of them was found on campus, and the other was found in a different location in the city of Oxford. Authorities say packaged kratom sold from a retail store was recovered at both locations. Now, kratom is an herbal substance, but it can give a user an opioid-like effect. Authorities have not confirmed that these two deaths are connected, and officials with the Lafayette County Metro Narcotics Unit also says they do not have information indicating that kratom or any other substance was a contributing factor in either death. Again, all of this under investigation, and authorities are treating the deaths of these two students as two separate investigations.
14: Fox's Christina Coleman reporting. WHIO News Time, 5:35.
2: I'm Larry Hansgen, and this is Miami Valley's Morning News. In theaters Friday, Heart of the Beast, starring Brad Pitt. After surviving a plane crash, a former Special Forces soldier finds himself trapped in the unforgiving Alaskan wilderness with his combat dog. Pitt says during location filming in New Zealand, he became part actor and part dog trainer.
4: New Zealand's very interesting, especially to a dog out in the wilderness. So my pockets were constantly filled with Scooby snacks, and if he started to wander in the middle of a scene, I would just like Scooby snack him, and he'd be back here, and then off we would go.
2: And still to come on Miami Valley's Morning News, details on a local food drive. We've got that story coming up in 2 minutes. 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
20: That's according to the Bellbrook Sugar Creek Community Support Center. It said right now it's feeding about 200 families per week, but it said it's running low on pantry goods like canned soup, fruit, pasta sauce, and produce.
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20: 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This is a donation drop-off hours. These are 9 a.m. to 2 p.m., Monday through Wednesday. And after hours, folks can drop off non-perishable donations in a bin located in the center's back parking lot.
3: That's News Center 7's Gabrielle Enright.
14: The man who revealed Dolly Parton died has been fired from his job.
7: Dolly Parton's nephew has been fired from his role protecting the country legend's properties amid an escalating war over her estate, according to TMZ. Brian Seaver, who announced Dolly's death August 25th and served as her head of security for more than 20 years, received a termination notice dismissing him and his companies from every Dolly property. Replacement guards have since taken over her Nashville home, museum, downtown residence, and warehouse. Seaver and his team are now calling out manager Danny Nozell and Pinnacle Bank, saying in part they're dismayed by the unexpected and so far unexplained actions since Dolly's death.
14: Fox's Michelle Polino.
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3: Meta CEO Mark Zuckerberg will address the tech giant's annual showcase event today.
8: Meta Connect 2026, its two-day annual live stream event, is expected to unveil new devices, including different smart glasses, a VR headset, and other artificial intelligence technologies. CEO Mark Zuckerberg will give the keynote address. The event comes as the leaders of some top AI firms are calling for a coordinated slowdown in development. Last week, Zuckerberg said competition and liability give AI companies enough reason to act individually on safety. It also follows the landmark $17 billion settlement Meta reached with 47 states over social media addiction claims. Meta Connect 2026 will be live streamed at meta.com.
3: That's Fox's Tanya J. Powers. WHI News Time is 541.
2: I'm Larry Hansgen, and this is Miami Valley's Morning News. Our five-day extended forecast is sponsored today by Larrick's Warehouse Outlet, where they were started by Charles Larrick, who was a well-known fixture in the Dayton community for over 50 years. His family continuing their tradition. Stop in at 23 McOil Avenue, just off US 35 and Smithfield Road. Here's Storm Center 7 meteorologist Brittany Ritz.
18: Welcome to your first full day of fall. Starting off this morning in the mid to upper 50s with some drizzle. We have that drizzle lingering most of the day. A lighter shower possible with the occasional rumble of thunder. Very isolated going into the afternoon with a high of 65. 56 tomorrow morning, 68 tomorrow afternoon, partly cloudy skies finally by the end of your Thursday, 49 in the morning on Friday, a high of 67, still holding on to just a few clouds. We'll clear things out even more Saturday with a high of 69 degrees and still dry on Sunday as we warm things back up to 72.
2: 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We got 57 in Springfield, 57 in Tipp City, and 58 at Dayton Sevier Weather Station.
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10: No early morning slowdowns on I-75, I-70, or 675. Traffic is moving well. We have no accidents so far this Wednesday morning. With traffic every 10 minutes, I'm Jake Magnotta, WHIO Triple Team Traffic.
2: Well, on Wall Street, the Dow closed down 185 points at 51,863. And still to come, a man accused of murder because he said a woman wouldn't stop talking. That story in 2 minutes. 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
2: 5:46, I'm Larry Hanskin. We've got 58 degrees in Dayton. Here are the big three things you need to know. Got isolated showers today, high in the mid-60s. Springfield City Manager is back on the job. And our top story, more emotional testimony in the Caleb Flynn murder trial.
3: Investigators and family members of Ashley Flynn testified on day four of the trial, including Ashley's mother, Jill Smith.
29: They testified about the middle of the night phone calls they got the night of the murder, where they found out about Ashley's death.
30: Caleb said, "She's gone."
14: That's News Center 7's John Bedell reporting. We'll have the latest from the courtroom when the trial resumes this morning right here on WHIO.
3: Out of Preble County, the man accused of killing a woman near a truck stop in June is due in court for a final pretrial conference this morning.
21: LaDavid Shaw has been found competent to stand trial after pleading insanity. Deputies say Shaw admitted to strangling 36-year-old Shanae Robinson to death because, in his words, she would not shut up. They say Shaw then crashed his semi in an attempt to cover up her death.
3: That's WHIO's Ron Otto reporting.
14: We're working to learn more about a hit-and-run crash in Dayton that left one person hurt.
31: Cops say this happened in the area of Anna Street and Hoover Avenue just after 10:45 on Tuesday morning, and that the vehicle involved left the scene. No word yet on how badly this person is injured.
14: WHIO's Will Harris reporting.
3: Now to Clark County. A man reported missing over the weekend has been found dead. Deputies found an SUV belonging to 78-year-old Gerald Walters. He had driven from his home on Old Springfield Road to a friend's house. Walters never made it there and didn't return home. Deputies found him before medics arrived. They determined Mr. Walters had passed away.
14: The FBI says people have lost more than $1 billion to imposter scams.
32: Thieves are posing as law enforcement and demanding money. Montgomery County Sheriff's deputies say criminals, they are preying on people's emotions.
33: And the way they can scare you the most is having an officer call you and tell you about it. If this didn't work, they wouldn't continue to do it.
32: Both the FBI and Miami Valley law enforcement reminding folks they will never call and demand money.
14: News Center 7's Gabrielle Enright reporting. WHIO News Time, 5:49.
2: I'm Larry Hanskin, and this is Miami Valley's Morning News as we take a look at our five-day forecast now with Storm Center 7 meteorologist Brittley Ritz.
0: Welcome to your first full day of fall. Starting off this morning in the mid to upper 50s with some drizzle. We have that drizzle lingering most of the day. A lighter shower possible with the occasional rumble of thunder. Very isolated going into the afternoon with a high of 65. 56 tomorrow morning, 68 tomorrow afternoon. Partly cloudy skies finally by the end of your Thursday. 49 in the morning on Friday. A high of 67, still holding on to just a few clouds. We'll clear things out even more Saturday with a high of 69 degrees and still dry on Sunday as we warm things back up to 72.
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10: Taking the usual amount of time to get to our destinations this early Wednesday, we have no issues at all. I'm not seeing any problems to slow you down on the interstates. Just some damp roads to deal with if you're just now heading out. With traffic every 10 minutes, I'm Jake Magnotta, WHIO Triple Team Traffic.
2: Well, still to come on Miami Valley's Morning News, Halloween stuff. Well, shoot, I saw Christmas stuff in the store already. But Halloween stuff has been out there since July. And there's a reason why. We'll talk about that in 3 minutes. 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
2: Morning, I'm Larry Hansgen. We got ourselves another gray day today as it will be cloudy and a chance of maybe just an isolated shower too. 58 degrees now at 5:54. New survey by the National Retail Federation reveals Halloween spending is expected to reach $13.5 billion. 74% of consumers planning to celebrate Halloween. Shoppers expect to spend an average of $115 a person. 49% started Halloween shopping in September or earlier. Candy, the most popular purchase. 96% planning to buy sweets, and 71% of people will buy a Halloween costume. Are you a Halloween decorator, Brittany?
3: Yes.
2: You got your stuff up already?
3: I am actually going to do it today.
2: Uh-huh.
3: Is my plan.
2: Well, I read your mind.
3: You did.
2: A timely topic, and I didn't even, we didn't even rehearse this beforehand,
3: no,
2: did we?
3: No.
2: Okay.
3: We did not.
2: So are you a big giant skeleton in the yard, or are you lights, or what's your groove?
3: I do like just Halloween decorations. Like I've got like a big spider that goes on the front door, and I don't like a skeleton, just a little one though. I don't have one of those big skeleton things.
2: Okay.
3: But like I do all that kind of stuff with a fall theme, and then after Halloween I take down like the spooky looking stuff but leave up the fall.
2: Oh, okay. Yeah. Well, that's just being efficient.
3: Yeah.
2: No, Will, are you into the ween?
14: No. No, I'm not into the ween. Not at all, actually. Not my preference.
2: never has been, or just, I mean...
14: I mean, when I was a kid, I mean, it was fun, but yeah. I mean, we usually have like a Halloween party every year, but it's like, I mean, you just go.
2: Okay.
14: Yeah.
3: You dressed up last year?
14: Yeah, I'll dress up. You don't go to a Halloween party and not dress
2: okay,
14: up.
2: Okay, what was your costume last year?
14: I was I Walter White last year? Yeah.
2: Oh, okay.
14: Yeah.
2: All right.
14: Bald cap and everything. Yeah, I was a good. It was cool.
2: I could loan you one of my razors. You don't want to go all in, huh?
14: Not permanent.
2: Okay. Parker, what about you? Are you a Halloween guy?
17: Yeah. I like to have fun with it, but I don't understand the people that decorate their houses in, like, as soon as August 1st hits, people have Halloween decorations up.
2: Yeah.
17: Those people are a little bit over the top.
2: I guess, well, I think the thing is, now, Halloween, Christmas decorations, you put them up early, and they can stay, you know, they can stay up into, you know, the new year. Whereas Halloween, I don't know, something about the day after Halloween, a Halloween decoration looks really dated.
3: Yeah,
17: true.
2: It's like you got to get it down.
3: Yeah.
2: Like, no, if it's up November 1st, you're just being lazy. So are you a get dressed up for Halloween type of guy?
17: Yeah, yeah. In fact, I don't remember what I dressed up as last year. But 2 years ago, I dressed up as Napoleon Dynamite, which was fun.
2: Okay.
17: Yeah.
2: Well, you could pull that off. I think.
17: Big dork, you think?
2: No, just
17: I'm kidding.
2: No. Did you play tetherball?
17: No. That was the one thing I didn't have.
14: You got the dance memorized?
17: I used to.
14: Oh, I used to.
2: Yeah. Oh, uh-oh.
17: I don't anymore.
14: It's there. It's like riding a bike, Parker.
2: Muscle memory will kick in. We'll get the song and we'll watch you just bust the move, okay?
14: Yeah. Good luck.
2: All right. Listen, more Halloween stuff we'll be talking about later on. In our top story, we continue to follow the murder trial that's got the attention of the entire nation. It's 5:58.
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2: Good morning. It's 6 o'clock. I'm Larry Hansgen. Welcome to Miami Valley's Morning News. We are live on Wednesday, September 23rd. 58 degrees in Dayton. And here are the big three things you need to know. You could see some isolated showers today with a high in the mid-60s. Governor DeWine has declared a state of emergency for 19 counties, including 5 here in the Miami Valley. And our top local story, we continue to follow the Caitlin Flynn murder trial in Miami County. Yesterday, the jury heard from Ashley Flynn's mom, dad, and sister.
26: Investigators said Flynn shot and killed Ashley in their Tip City home in February. But all along, Flynn said somebody broke into their house and killed Ashley.
3: That's News Center 7's James Brown. Our John Bedell was there in the courtroom yesterday where he said there was lots of emotion.
27: Testimony from Ashley Flynn's sister, brother-in-law, and mom and dad took up most of the morning Tuesday. More than one of them testified about doubting Caleb Flynn's story that an intruder broke into their Tip City home and shot and killed his wife during a night he was sleeping on the couch because of a bad cough.
28: I remember thinking that, like, it just didn't make sense that Ashley herself was targeted. And then we said, was anything taken? And he's like, no. So it was just, we could not wrap our heads around it.
14: Ashley's family said Tuesday they did not know about Caleb Flynn's affair with Aaliyah Botner, a worship leader at the Flynn's church, until the day after his arrest when FBI investigators told them.
3: Prosecutors also called a parade of investigators to the stand yesterday, including an ATF canine special agent, 9 Ohio BCI employees, the Flynn's next-door neighbor, and 2 Tip City police officers.
14: Day 5 of Caleb Flynn's murder trial starts this morning at 8:30. We'll be streaming it live for you at our website, WHIO.com, and in the WHIO News app.
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29: Rain chances slowly tapering back. I'm Storm Center 7 meteorologist Brittley Ritz. We'll talk about how much more rain we can expect and when it will all come to an end.
30: 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With traffic every 10 minutes, I'm Jake Magnata, WHIO Triple Team Traffic.
2: I'm Larry Hansgen, and this is Miami Valley's Morning News, sponsored by Advantage Plumbing, Heating, and Air, putting their very best into the place you cherish most.
3: I'm Brittany Otto.
14: I'm Will Taylor.
3: Well, Tecumseh School District Superintendent says it could cost almost $1 million to clean up and reopen the New Carlisle Elementary School after lightning hit the building last week.
26: The district canceled classes Thursday and Friday, was hoping to open back up this week, but then made the decision to cancel all of this week's classes for that elementary. Superintendent told me the lightning damage was minimal, but the south side of the building had a lot of smoke and water damage. This week, crews are cleaning the school's air duct system, and next week, second, third, and fourth graders will be back in their classrooms on one side of the building. But the south side is going to be off limits 4 to 6 weeks. During that time, about 130 fifth graders will go to Medway Elementary. Crews must replace thousands of damaged ceiling tiles and wipe down every surface on that side of the building. At this point, the superintendent told me students will not have to make up any days because the district's current schedule allows for 10 snow days.
3: That's News Center 7's James Brown.
14: A man accused of shooting at police during an hours-long police standoff has been formally charged. Fugitive task force tracked John Armstrong to an apartment on Delphos Avenue in Dayton last year. They say Armstrong barricaded himself inside and shot at police officers. He eventually surrendered after a five-hour standoff with SWAT. Armstrong was wanted for a murder in Cleveland and the rape of a 14-year-old in Akron.
3: Dayton police say they were able to find a rare vintage car that was reported stolen.
0: It started in the area of Edwin T. Moses Boulevard around 7 Monday morning after cops say thieves took a GMC Denali Sierra with a trailer, which had a 1970 Pontiac GTO Judge in it. That car is worth over $400,000.
3: WHIO's Will Harris. Police were able to find the vehicles around 11:30 a.m. on Monday. They didn't say if they have made any arrests.
14: The Dayton Dragons fell short of a Midwest League championship in 2026, but the fans are number one.
4: The Dragons finished the season with the highest average attendance per home date in the country across all leagues and all levels of minor league baseball. The full season attendance of over 500,000 ranks fourth in all of minor league ball, and the Dragons had the highest attendance among the 60 Class A teams for the 26th straight year.
14: WHIO's Ron Otto reporting. WHIO News Time, 6:05.
2: I'm Larry Hansgen. This is Miami Valley's Morning News. 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Good luck. Still to come on Miami Valley's Morning News, the Concourse to Elegance provided opportunity for a thief. That story coming up in 2 minutes. WHIO News Time, 6:06.
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2: Good morning, I'm Larry Hanskin, congratulating Keith in West Milton. He's won a pair of tickets to see the Flashback Funk Fest featuring more Stay in the Time, Iowa Players, Original Lakeside, and Confunction. That show is Saturday night, September 26th at the Rose Music Center. And we've got more tickets to give away the rest of the week, so keep listening. 58 degrees now at 6:09.
3: I'm Brittany Otto.
14: I'm Will Taylor.
3: The Montgomery County Coroner's Office has released the name of a man shot and killed in Dayton.
11: Police found Braden Junkins on Huffman Avenue in Dayton yesterday. We worked this as breaking news on News Center 7 at 6 p.m. Police said they arrested a man and a woman. The man faces murder charges. The woman faces obstruction. Police did not give us their names because the prosecutor has not formally filed charges yet. Police have not offered details about what led to the violence.
3: That's News Center 7's Letitia Perry.
14: A Missouri mother who claims she placed her infant in the oven, killing her by mistake, takes a plea deal.
12: 28-year-old Mariah Thomas, who maintained 3 years ago that she mistook the oven for a crib, pleads guilty and will serve 11 years in prison on a lesser charge of endangering the life of a child for the death of her one-year-old daughter. Kansas City, Missouri cops discovering the charred body of the child, describing the scene as gruesome.
14: Fox's Gary Baumgarten.
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3: A Republican senator is calling for a congressional probe of President Trump's eldest son.
13: In a letter to the Senate Judiciary Committee, Utah Senator John Curtis says Donald Trump Jr. should be investigated over his business dealings and subpoenaed after a Russian oligarch paid for some of his wedding celebrations earlier this year. The bride, Bettina Trump, has called Umar Kremlev a dear friend, posting that he very generously hosted two incredible nights of celebrations after the wedding. President Trump did not attend the wedding and has said the money will be paid back, but Senator Curtis, a freshman Republican, has called the funding corruption and points to Republican-led probes of President Biden's son Hunter, writing that the country should not have to accept different standards for the families of different presidents.
3: That's Fox's Lisa Brady. WHO News Time 611.
2: 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Here's Storm Center 7 meteorologist Brittany Ritz.
15: Welcome to your first full day of fall. Starting off this morning in the mid to upper 50s with some drizzle. We have that drizzle lingering most of the day. A lighter shower possible with the occasional rumble of thunder. Very isolated going into the afternoon with a high of 65. 56 tomorrow morning, 68 tomorrow afternoon. Partly cloudy skies finally by the end of your Thursday. 49 in the morning on Friday, a high of 67. Still holding on to just a few clouds. We'll clear things out even more Saturday with a high of 69 degrees and still dry on Sunday as we warm things back up to 72.
2: Live Doppler 7 radar clear. We've got 58 in Springfield, 58 in Kettering, and 58 at Dayton Severe Weather Station.
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30: 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A lot more of us may be hitting the roads, hitting the highways. There is nothing to worry about, nothing to slow you down as you're heading to work. With traffic every 10 minutes, I'm Jake Magnata, WHIO Triple Team Traffic.
2: 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That story in 2 minutes. 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
1: 616, I'm Larry Hanskin, 58 degrees in Dayton. Here are the big three things you need to know. Isolated showers are possible today with a high in the mid-60s. Dragons led all of minor league baseball in attendance in 2026. And our top story, Ashley Flynn's family testifies in Caleb Flynn's murder trial.
2: Yeah, day four of the trial wrapped up yesterday, and News Center 7's John Bedell was there for it all.
3: The defense also asked Kayla about Caleb's affair with a woman who was the main worship leader at the Flynn's church. She's been identified in open court as Aaliyah Botner.
4: When did you find out that there was an affair going on?
5: That morning that I got interviewed by the FBI.
6: Of course, we'll continue to have the latest from the courtroom on each day of the trial right here on WHIO.
2: Governor DeWine has declared a state of emergency in a number of counties across the state and right here in the Miami Valley due to last weekend's storms.
7: The counties in our area include Greene, Logan, Mercer, Montgomery, and Preble counties. Now, high winds and flooding did lots of damage in these areas. In a statement, the governor said in part, the state is working closely with local officials to provide the resources needed to help communities respond and recover.
2: That's News Center 7's Gabrielle Enright.
6: A Miami County animal boarding facility owner accused of animal cruelty pleads guilty.
8: Destiny Javier was ordered by the court to close the facility for 5 years, and she will have to obtain court approval before opening another one. Back in April, the Miami County Animal Shelter was notified about two dogs who escaped the Back to Eden animal boarding facility and attacked and killed another dog. During an inspection, they found several dogs lacking readily available food and water.
6: WHIO's Ron Otto reporting, as part of the agreement, Javier agrees to surrender one dog, and she has until Friday to get another dog professionally groomed.
2: Starting today, construction will impact drivers in Greene County because crews will be paving a pedestrian bridge over U.S. 68 in Old Town. They'll shut down U.S. 68 just south of Brush Row Road. The closure will last 3 days.
6: Two Ole Miss students are found dead, and a popular addictive supplement is found alongside them.
9: All of this is under investigation right now. Ole Miss has not publicly identified the two students who died. One of them was found on campus, and the other was found in a different location in the city of Oxford. Authorities say packaged kratom sold from a retail store was recovered at both locations. Now, kratom is an herbal substance, but it can give a user an opioid-like effect. Authorities have not confirmed that these two deaths are connected, and officials with the Lafayette County Metro Narcotics Unit also says they do not have information indicating that kratom or any other substance was a contributing factor in either death. Again, all of this under investigation, and authorities are treating the deaths of these two students as two separate investigations.
6: Fox's Christina Coleman reporting. WHIO News Time, 619.
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0: In the morning on Friday, a high of 67, still holding on to just a few clouds. We'll clear things out even more Saturday with a high of 69 degrees and still dry on Sunday as we warm things back up to 72.
1: 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We have 59 at Wright-Patton, 58 at Dayton Severe Weather Station.
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2: 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We haven't been needing to take any alternate routes because of crashes. We still have none. It's a very nice morning drive out there right now. With traffic every 10 minutes, I'm Jake Magnotta, WHIO Triple Team Traffic.
1: Guardians beat Boston 3-2 to keep a one-game lead over Chicago atop the AL Central. Reds just playing out the string, blanked the Braves 4-0. And a new football season, but the lingering player safety issues remain. 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
1: Good morning. I'm Larry Hansgen. Thanks again for joining us on Miami Valley's morning news. It's September 23rd. This day, 1962, the Jetsons premiered. It's 58 degrees now at 625.
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0: Go impact story, which means we go in depth on a major story every hour.
1: America's favorite sport is back, and safety is top of mind for experts.
2: Football season is well underway, which means players ranging from youth leagues all the way to the pros are suiting up to hit the field, while experts look for ways to improve safety and player performance. John Desjardins is a professor in the bioengineering department at Clemson University. He says football helmets evolve over time to help improve safety for players of all ages. Meantime, even with safety advancements, experts are reminding athletes that helmets are not concussion-proof, and it's up to the players to use them correctly, which can boost their chances of walking off the field.
1: That's Fox's Lisa Brady.
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0: In a Greene County where more and more people need help feeding their families.
4: That's according to the Bellbrook Sugar Creek Community Support Center. 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
5: 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Mm-hmm. 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
6: Good morning at 6:30. I'm Larry Hansgen, and welcome to Miami Valley's Morning News. We are live on Wednesday, September 23rd. 58 degrees in Dayton. Here are the big three things you need to know. Isolated showers possible today with a high in the mid-60s. Actress Hayden Panettiere's death ruled an accidental overdose. And our top local story today marks day five of the Miami County murder trial of Caleb Flynn.
17: Investigators said Flynn shot and killed his wife Ashley in their Tip City home.
0: That's News Center 7's Letitia Perry. Ashley Flynn was killed back in February.
18: Yesterday, Ashley's parents and sister took the stand. They testified about doubting Caleb Flynn's story that an intruder broke into their home and shot and killed Ashley while she was asleep in their bedroom.
19: I remember thinking that, like, it just didn't make sense that Ashley herself was targeted. And then we said, was anything taken? And he's like, no. So it was just, we could not wrap our heads around it.
0: Ashley's dad also casted doubt, saying any intruder would have alerted their dogs.
20: You could be in the cul-de-sac and almost they're starting to bark. And I thought, how in the world did that happen and those dogs not go bananas?
18: Ashley's family said Tuesday they did not know about Caleb Flynn's affair with Aaliyah Botner, a worship leader at the Flynn's church, until the day after his arrest when FBI investigators told them.
0: Her sister testified how Ashley and Caleb's daughters reacted to the news of their father's mistress.
19: They were shocked. They were upset for their mommy because they said she loved daddy more than anyone else in life. So why did daddy not love her as much? And so, but when we told them who it was, the oldest said, I'm not surprised.
18: Prosecutors also called a parade of investigators to the stand, including an ATF K-9 special agent, 9 Ohio BCI employees, the Flynn's next-door neighbor, and 2 Tip City police officers.
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21: And did you find it?
22: No.
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15: Well, it's the first full day of fall, and it sure feels like it. I'm Storm Center 7 meteorologist Brittley Ritz. We are going to talk about how long that 60-degree weather is going to stick with us.
23: A nice start to the morning drive with no accidents or slow areas to avoid. With traffic every 10 minutes, I'm Jake Magnata, WHIO Triple Team Traffic.
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0: I'm Brittany Otto.
18: I'm Will Taylor.
0: In Preble County, the man accused of killing a woman near a truck stop in June is due in court for a final pretrial conference this morning.
24: LaDavid Shaw has been found competent to stand trial after pleading insanity. Deputies say Shaw admitted to strangling 36-year-old Shanae Robinson to death because, in his words, she would not shut up. They say Shaw then crashed his semi in an attempt to cover up her death.
0: That's WHIO's Ron Otto reporting.
18: We're working to learn more about a hit-and-run crash in Dayton that left one person hurt.
25: Cops say this happened in the area of Anna Street and Hoover Avenue just after 10:45 on Tuesday morning, and that the vehicle involved left the scene. No word yet on how badly this person is injured.
18: WHIO's Will Harris.
0: Out of Clark County, a man reported missing over the weekend has been found dead. Deputies found an SUV belonging to 78-year-old Gerald Walters. He had driven from his home on Old Springfield Road to a friend's house. Walters never made it there, though, and didn't return home. Deputies found him before medics arrived. They determined Mr. Walters had passed away.
18: The FBI says people have lost more than $1 billion to imposter scams.
4: Thieves are posing as law enforcement and demanding money. Montgomery County Sheriff's deputies say criminals, they are preying on people's emotions.
26: And the way they can scare you the most is having an officer call you and tell you about it. If this didn't work, they wouldn't continue to do it.
4: Both the FBI and Miami Valley law enforcement reminding folks they will never call and demand money.
18: News Center 7's Gabrielle Enright. WHIO News Time, 6:35.
6: I'm Larry Hansgen, and this is Miami Valley's Morning News. When they're not in the classroom, weight room, or the practice field, how do college football players like to spend what little downtime they have? Well, many play video games, binge watch TV shows, but Dayton senior wide receiver Michael Masseri enjoys jigsaw puzzles.
1: Back at home, like for summer break or Christmas break, whatever I'll do, me and my mom usually do a lot of puzzles together, big ones like 1,000 pieces, and then I think maybe last year I got a big table, and then every few weeks I'll finish up in a 1,000-piecer, and I'm working on one right now, but it's fun. It just takes kind of my mind off things. I'm not on my phone.
6: And the Flyers with the week off, so Masseri can get some extra time to work on puzzles. Next, Dayton will be in action, taking a 3-0 record into conference play starting at Drake on October 3rd. Well, still to come on Miami Valley's Morning News, and while our focus and much of the nation's on the Caleb Flynn trial, there's a new development in the Lindsey Clancy case. We have that story in 2 minutes. WHIO News Time is 6:36.
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5: 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Sherrod Brown voted with Biden, 97%. Schumer, 95. Bernie Sanders, 92. That was the Democrat Party he joined 50 years ago. But times have changed. 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They're not asking for your vote. 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And Sherrod Brown will fall in line. 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SLF PAC is responsible for the content of this ad.
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6: Good morning. I'm Larry Hansgen. Thanks again for joining us on Miami Valley's morning news, because you've got a chance in a little bit, 8 o'clock to be specific, to win $1,000. 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
18: I'm Will Taylor.
0: A slight chance for rain today, but what about the rest of the week?
9: The stubborn area of low pressure that's been sitting to our south and east is eventually going to break down and push east, and we'll notice it over the next 24 hours. For today, it brings us drizzle, a lighter shower, maybe a rumble of thunder. Nothing severe, not even a good chance of rain. It's just an isolated opportunity, especially the farther east and south of 70 that you go. For rainfall totals, just through today, we're looking at about a tenth of an inch. Under a heavier shower, you might get a quarter of an inch of rain. That's nothing compared to the 3 to 4+ inches of rain we got over the past few days from those heavier downpours. Once we move past today, our rain chances diminish almost completely for the next 7.
0: Storm Center 7 meteorologist Brittley Rich. She'll be back with more in her full 5-day forecast in minutes.
18: The defense team for Lindsey Clancy is calling for an investigation into the holdout juror who saw her guilty of the murder of her three children.
10: Attorney Edward Palczyk writes, quote, Reddington's motion is actually a full frontal attack on the U.S. Constitution, because if the new normal is that jurors are going to face brutal reprisals for disagreeing with the defense attorney, you can kiss the Sixth Amendment goodbye. Reddington, along with four jurors who have spoken publicly, accused Desrenville of having reasonable doubt about Clancy's sanity, but nonetheless voting to find her guilty of killing her three children. Reddington is now demanding the court question Desrenville on the record about whether he lied on his juror questionnaire about a past domestic violence incident and restraining order.
18: Fifth guess. That's Fox's Anita Vogel. Clancy is expected back in court September 29th.
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0: The federal government rolling more money out to help certain groups of college students.
11: The Trump administration announces $235 million more for historically black colleges and tribal colleges. U.S. Secretary of Education Linda McMahon described HBCUs as, quote, engines of opportunity in announcing the funding increase during a White House summit of school leaders. During President Trump's first term, Congress added $250 million a year for HBCUs. And last year, the administration redirected nearly $500 million in federal funding towards HBCUs and tribal colleges.
0: That's Fox's John Saucier, WHIO News Time 641.
6: I'm Larry Hansgen, and this is Miami Valley's Morning News. 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They were started by Charles Larrick, who was a well-known fixture in the Dayton community for over 50 years, the family continuing the tradition. So stop into 23 Mackwell Avenue, just off U.S. 35 and Smithville Road. Here's Storm Center 7 meteorologist Brittany Ritz.
9: Welcome to your first full day of fall. Starting off this morning in the mid to upper 50s with some drizzle. We have that drizzle lingering most of the day. A lighter shower possible with the occasional rumble of thunder. Very isolated going into the afternoon with a high of 65. 56 tomorrow morning, 68 tomorrow afternoon. Partly cloudy skies finally by the end of your Thursday. 49 in the morning on Friday, a high of 67. Still holding on to just a few clouds. We'll clear things out even more Saturday with a high of 69 degrees and still dry on Sunday as we warm things back up to 72.
6: Well, our live Doppler 7 radar is clear. We have 57 in Springfield, 58 in Kettering, 58 at Dayton Severe Weather Station.
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23: Just hearing reports of a crash in the Clay Township area. So if you're near Clayton or Brookville, looks like we're slow at this busy intersection. State Route 49 and Brookville Salem Road. Haven't seen any slow spots on our highways this morning. And right now, traffic is still moving well. With traffic every 10 minutes, I'm Jake McNotta, WHIO Triple Team Traffic.
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6: Good morning. It's 6:46. I'm Larry Hansgen. We've got 58 degrees in Dayton. Here are the big three things you need to know. Some isolated showers today with a high in the mid-60s. Springfield City Manager is back on the job. And our top story, more emotional testimony in the Caleb Flynn murder trial.
0: Investigators and family members of Ashley Flynn testified on day four of the trial, including Ashley's mother, Jill Smith.
19: They testified about the middle of the night phone calls they got the night of the murder, where they found out about Ashley's death.
20: Caleb, hey, she's gone.
18: That's News Center 7's John Bedell reporting. We'll have the latest from the courtroom when the trial resumes this morning, right here on WHIO.
0: Tecumseh School District Superintendent says it could cost almost $1 million to clean up and reopen the new Carlisle Elementary School after lightning hit the building last week.
21: The district canceled classes Thursday and Friday, was hoping to open back up this week, but then made the decision to cancel all of this week's classes for that elementary. Superintendent told me the lightning damage was minimal, but the south side of the building had a lot of smoke and water damage. This week, crews are cleaning the school's air duct system, and next week, second, third, and fourth graders will be back in their classrooms on one side of the building. But the south side is going to be off limits 4 to 6 weeks. During that time, about 130 fifth graders will go to Medway Elementary. Crews must replace thousands of damaged ceiling tiles and wipe down every surface on that side of the building. At this point, the superintendent told me students will not have to make up any days because the district's current schedule allows for 10 snow days.
0: That's News Center 7's James Brown.
18: A man accused of shooting at police during an hours-long SWAT standoff has been formally charged. A fugitive task force tracked John Armstrong to an apartment on Delphos Avenue in Dayton. This happened last year. They say Armstrong barricaded himself inside and shot at police officers. He eventually surrendered after about a five-hour standoff with SWAT. Armstrong was wanted for the murder of was wanted for murder in Cleveland and the rape of a 14-year-old in Akron.
0: Dayton police say they were able to find a rare vintage car that was reported stolen.
25: It started in the area of Edwin C. Moses Boulevard around 7 Monday morning after cops say thieves took a GMC Denali Sierra with a trailer, which had a 1970 Pontiac GTO Judge in it. That car is worth over $400,000.
0: WHIO's Will Harris, police were able to find the vehicles around 11:30 a.m. on Monday. They did not say if they made any arrests. WHIO News Time 649.
6: I'm Larry Hansgen. This is Miami Valley's Morning News with a look ahead and the 5-day forecast from Storm Center 7 meteorologist Brittany Ritz.
9: Welcome to your first full day of fall, starting off this morning in the mid to upper 50s with some drizzle. We have that drizzle lingering most of the day. A lighter shower possible with the occasional rumble of thunder. Very isolated going into the afternoon with a high of 65. 56 tomorrow morning, 68 tomorrow afternoon. Partly cloudy skies finally by the end of your Thursday. 49 in the morning on Friday, a high of 67. Still holding on to just a few clouds. We'll clear things out even more Saturday with a high of 69 degrees and still dry on Sunday as we warm things back up to 72.
6: Well, our live Doppler 7 radar is clear, and we've got 57 in Springfield, 58 in Troy, and 58 at Dayton Severe Weather Station.
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6: And now an update with Jake Magnotta.
1: Right now we have one crash going to be slowing you down a little bit. This just recently happened. Looks like this is on southbound State Route 49 before Brookville Salem Road in the Clay Township area. So if you're near Brookville or Clayton trying to take southbound State Route 49 to I-70, you'll need a few extra minutes. On the interstates, still no issues over the last few minutes. With traffic every 10 minutes, I'm Jake Magnotta, WHIO Triple Team Traffic.
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6: Good morning. I'm Larry Hanskin, and our top story continues to be the coverage of the Caleb Flynn murder trial in Miami County. Today will be another kind of a gray day. We have a chance of some isolated showers, and temperatures will be the coolest we've had this week. Our highs only make it into the low to mid 60s, and right now 58 degrees at 655. 39% of singles want their next partner to be good at this. We'll start with some single people. Will Taylor, what do you think it is?
18: Rollerblading.
6: Rollerblading. Oh, the curveballs are coming out early today, folks. Parker Testa.
2: Dancing.
6: Dancing. Okay. Brittany, from your perspective, what do you think it might be?
8: Cooking.
6: Okay. You guys are all way off. It's not a specific
8: skill.
6: Well, it is a skill, but it's not. Let's put it this way: it's not something that you could learn from in a book. And it's not a physical activity per se.
8: Listening.
6: Bingo. That's it. So where would listening fall upon your list of priorities, Britt?
8: No, I think it's very important.
6: Okay.
8: Yeah.
6: Will, are you a good listener?
18: I think so.
6: Okay. I thought I was waiting for silence, saying, "What did you say something?" Parker, you a listener?
2: Yeah, I'd like to think so. I think I do a good job at that.
6: I need to be better at it. I mean, that's something I think I'm guilty of being a talker more than a listener. I'm really, really bad about that. Mm-hmm. But I'm aware, at least. And so I do make a conscious effort to keep my mouth shut and pay attention. Pay attention. My hearing isn't as good as it used to be, but I've taken measures to address that, too. So
8: yeah.
6: I'm really kind of all in with my intentions and putting my money where my mouth is, too, when it comes to being a better listener, because you learn so much more. Earlier, I tell people, always get, I talked to a lot of young broadcasters and they ask for advice. I say, well, talk half as much as you listen early, mm-hmm. Because you're going to learn a lot more. I mean, ask questions, but you can learn a heck of a lot just by sitting and listening and just soaking it all up. Yeah. And it's true for personal relationships, interpersonal stuff.
8: Oh, for sure.
6: Okay. Yeah. Mike, a good listener?
8: Yeah, he's a good listener.
6: Okay, yeah, because I know he's listening right now.
8: Yeah, he's the
6: right
8: best
6: now,
8: listener.
6: He literally is listening. Hi, Micah. Be safe. We'll talk to you soon, buddy. Our top story today is one that's kind of rocked this community and certainly folks in Miami County and specifically folks in Tip City. As the Caleb Flynn murder trial continues, we'll have the latest on what transpired yesterday in our top story at 6:58.
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6: Good morning. It's 7 o'clock. I'm Larry Hanskin, and welcome to Miami Valley's Morning News. We are live on Wednesday, September 23rd. We've got 58 degrees in Dayton, and here are the big three things you need to know. Got some isolated showers possible today with a high in the mid-60s. Governor DeWine has declared a state of emergency for 19 counties, including 5 here in the Miami Valley. In our top story, we continue to follow the Caleb Flynn murder trial in Miami County. Yesterday, the jury heard from Ashley Flynn's mom, dad, and sister.
16: Investigators said Flynn shot and killed Ashley in their Tip City home in February. But all along, Flynn said somebody broke into their house and killed Ashley.
0: That's News Center 7's James Brown. Our John Bedell was there in the courtroom yesterday where he said there was lots of emotion.
17: Testimony from Ashley Flynn's sister, brother-in-law, and mom and dad took up most of the morning Tuesday. More than one of them testified about doubting Caleb Flynn's story that an intruder broke into their Tip City home and shot and killed his wife during a night he was sleeping on the couch because of a bad cough.
19: I remember thinking that, like, it just didn't make sense that Ashley herself was targeted. And then we said, was anything taken? And he's like, no. So it was just, we could not wrap our heads around it.
18: Ashley's family said Tuesday they did not know about Caleb Flynn's affair with Aaliyah Botner, a worship leader at the Flynn's church, until the day after his arrest when FBI investigators told them.
0: Prosecutors also called a parade of investigators to the stand, including an ATF canine special agent, 9 Ohio BCI employees, the Flynn's next-door neighbor, and 2 Tip City police officers.
19: And you said you checked the vents, an HVAC system, and under a shed, correct?
20: Yes.
19: What were you looking for?
20: A gun.
19: And did you find it?
20: No.
18: Day 5 of Caleb Flynn's murder trial begins this morning at 8:30. 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
9: Rain chances slowly tapering back. I'm Storm Center 7 meteorologist Brittley Ritz. We'll talk about how much more rain we can expect and when it will all come to an end.
23: Traffic is moving well on all interstates across the Miami Valley for the morning drive. With traffic every 10 minutes, I'm Jake Magnotta, WHIO Triple Team Traffic.
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0: I'm Brittany Otto.
18: I'm Will Taylor.
0: Governor DeWine has declared a state of emergency in a number of counties across the state and here in the Miami Valley because of last weekend's storms.
21: The counties in our area include Greene, Logan, Mercer, Montgomery, and Preble counties. Now, high winds and flooding did lots of damage in these areas. In a statement, the governor said in part, the state is working closely with local officials to provide the resources needed to help communities respond and recover.
0: That's News Center 7's Gabrielle Enright.
18: A Miami County animal boarding facility owner accused of animal cruelty pleads guilty.
25: Destiny Javier was ordered by the court to close the facility for 5 years, and she will have to obtain court approval before opening another one. Back in April, the Miami County Animal Shelter was notified about 2 dogs who escaped the Back to Eden animal boarding facility and attacked and killed another dog. During an inspection, they found several dogs lacking readily available food and water.
18: WHIO's Ron Otto reporting, as part of the agreement, Javier agrees to surrender one dog, and she has until Friday to get another dog professionally groomed.
0: Starting today, construction will impact drivers in Greene County because crews will be paving a pedestrian bridge over U.S. 68 in Old Town. They'll shut down U.S. 68 just south of Brush Row Road. The closure will last 3 days.
18: Two Ole Miss students are found dead, and a popular addictive supplement is found alongside them.
1: All of this is under investigation right now. Ole Miss has not publicly identified the two students who died. One of them was found on campus and the other was found in a different location in the city of Oxford. Authorities say packaged kratom sold from a retail store was recovered at both locations. Now, kratom is an herbal substance, but it can give a user an opioid-like effect. Authorities have not confirmed that these two deaths are connected, and officials with the Lafayette County Metro Narcotics Unit also says they do not have information indicating that kratom or any other substance was a contributing factor in either death. Again, all of this under investigation, and authorities are treating the deaths of these two students as two separate investigations.
18: Fox's Christina Coleman reporting. WHIO News Time, 7:05.
6: I'm Larry Hansgen, and this is Miami Valley's Morning News. Inviting you to join me this summer in Italy. Colette Tours' amazing trip to Rome and the Amalfi Coast. We fly to Rome on June 20th, spend 2 days in that magical city before heading to the Amalfi Coast, visiting Sorrento, Positano, the rocky beaches, towering cliffs, pastel-colored houses. We'll go to see the ruins of Pompeii, have lunch at the foot of Mount Vesuvius, the wine, the food, the culture, the scenery. Going to be an amazing trip. 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Still to come on Miami Valley's Morning News, we got the details on a local food drive that's coming up. That story in 2 minutes. 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
6: Good morning. I'm Larry Hansgen, and you've got a chance to win $1,000 coming up in less than an hour in the Grand for Groceries contest. 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
0: I'm Brittany Otto.
18: I'm Will Taylor.
0: Well, the man who revealed Dolly Parton died has been fired from his job.
2: Dolly Parton's nephew has been fired from his role protecting the country legend's properties amid an escalating war over her estate, according to TMZ. Brian Seaver, who announced Dolly's death August 25th and served as her head of security for more than 20 years, received a termination notice dismissing him and his companies from every Dolly property. Replacement guards have since taken over her Nashville home, museum, downtown residence, and warehouse. Seaver and his team are now calling out manager Danny Nozell and Pinnacle Bank, saying in part they're dismayed by the unexpected and so far unexplained actions since Dolly's death.
0: That's Fox's Michelle Polino.
18: To Greene County, where more and more people need help feeding their families.
8: That's according to the Bellbrook Sugar Creek Community Support Center. It said right now it's feeding about 200 families per week, but it said it's running low on pantry goods like canned soup, fruit, pasta sauce, and produce.
10: We have over 100 on our list. 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
8: Now, to help with this, they are holding a canned food drive. This is a donation drop-off hours. 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And after hours, folks can drop off non-perishable donations in a bin located in the center's back parking lot.
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0: Meta CEO Mark Zuckerberg will address the tech giant's annual showcase event today.
11: Meta Connect 2026, its two-day annual live stream event, is expected to unveil new devices, including different smart glasses, a VR headset, and other artificial intelligence technologies. CEO Mark Zuckerberg will give the keynote address. The event comes as the leaders of some top AI firms are calling for a coordinated slowdown in development. Last week, Zuckerberg said competition and liability give AI companies enough reason to act individually on safety. It also follows the landmark $17 billion settlement Meta reached with 47 states over social media addiction claims. Meta Connect 2026 will be live streamed at meta.com.
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6: I'm Larry Hansgen. This is Miami Valley's Morning News. 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
9: Welcome to your first full day of fall. Starting off this morning in the mid to upper 50s with some drizzle. We have that drizzle lingering most of the day. A lighter shower possible with the occasional rumble of thunder. Very isolated going into the afternoon with a high of 65. 56 tomorrow morning, 68 tomorrow afternoon. Partly cloudy skies finally by the end of your Thursday. 49 in the morning on Friday, a high of 67. Still holding on to just a few clouds. We'll clear things out even more Saturday with a high of 69 degrees and still dry on Sunday as we warm things back up to 72.
6: Well, our live Doppler 7 radar is clear. We've got 58 in Springfield, 59 in Xenia, and 57 at Dayton Severe Weather Station.
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13: Larry, we had a crash in Clay Township at State Route 49 and Brookville-Salem Road, slowing traffic down on southbound State Route 49. This was just cleared up a few minutes ago, but over the last 10, 15 minutes, had three new accidents pop up. One is in Huber Heights. I'm seeing traffic slow on Old Troy Pike near Powell Road. That's near the Dollar General. In Harrison Township, another crash at Stop 8 Road and North Dixie Drive. And if you're in Moraine, looks like we have a crash on Main Street at Dryden Road. That's near the police department. With traffic every 10 minutes, I'm Jake Magnano, WHIO, Triple Team Traffic.
6: On Wall Street, the Dow closed down 185 points at 51,863, and a man accused of murder because a woman wouldn't stop talking. Update on that trial in 2 minutes. 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
1: 716, I'm Larry Hanskin. We got 57 degrees in Dayton, and here are the big three things you need to know. Could see some isolated showers today, highs in the low to mid-60s. The Dragons led all of minor league baseball in attendance in 2026. And our top story, Ashley Flynn's family testifies in Caleb Flynn's murder trial.
2: And day four of the trial wrapped up yesterday and included testimony from Ashley's sister, Kayla. News Center 7's John Bedell was there for it all. He has details.
3: The defense also asked Kayla about Caleb's affair with a woman who was the main worship leader at the Flynn's church. She's been identified in open court as Aaliyah Botner.
4: When did you find out that there was an affair going on?
5: That morning that I got interviewed by the FBI.
6: Of course, we'll continue to have the latest from the courtroom on each day of the trial right here on WHIO.
2: Out of Breville County, the man accused of killing a woman near a truck stop in June is due in court for a final pretrial conference this morning.
7: LaDavid Shaw has been found competent to stand trial after pleading insanity. Deputies say Shaw admitted to strangling 36-year-old Shanae Robinson to death because, in his words, she would not shut up. They say Shaw then crashed his semi in an attempt to cover up her death.
2: That's WHIO's Ron Otto reporting.
6: We're working to learn more about a hit-and-run crash in Dayton that left one person hurt.
8: Cops say this happened in the area of Anna Street and Hoover Avenue just after 10:45 on Tuesday morning, and that the vehicle involved left the scene. No word yet on how badly this person is injured.
6: WHIO's Will Harris.
2: Out of Clark County, a man reported missing over the weekend has been found dead. Deputies found an SUV belonging to 78-year-old Gerald Walters. He'd driven from his home on Old Springfield Road to a friend's house. Walters never made it there and didn't return home. Deputies found him before medics arrived. They determined Mr. Walters had passed away.
6: The FBI says people have lost more than $1 billion to imposter scams.
9: Thieves are posing as law enforcement and demanding money. Montgomery County Sheriff's deputies say criminals, they are preying on people's emotions.
10: And the way they can scare you the most is having an officer call you and tell you about it. If this didn't work, they wouldn't continue to do it.
9: Both the FBI and Miami Valley law enforcement reminding folks they will never call and demand money.
6: News Center 7's Gabrielle Enright. WHIO News Time is 719.
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11: Welcome to your first full day of fall. Starting off this morning in the mid to upper 50s with some drizzle. We have that drizzle lingering most of the day. A lighter shower possible with the occasional rumble of thunder. Very isolated going into the afternoon with a high of 65. 56 tomorrow morning, 68 tomorrow afternoon. Partly cloudy skies finally by the end of your Thursday. 49 in the morning on Friday, a high of 67. Still holding on to just a few.

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0: Larry, this morning we've had no highway issues, and right now I'm not seeing any problems. Traffic's moving well. Do have a few accident scenes if you're in Huber Heights. One of these accidents is at Old Troy Pike and Powell Road. It's right near the Dollar General. In Harrison Township, crash at Stop 8 Road and North Dixie Drive. And we do have Moraine Police responding to a crash near the police department at Main Street and Dryden Road. With traffic every 10 minutes, I'm Jake Magnotta, WHIO Triple Team Traffic.
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2: 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Miami Valley's morning news continues on WHIO.
1: Good morning. I'm Larry Hansgen. Shock Top has launched a candy corn beer called Candy Corn Wheat, the limited edition beer inspired by the Halloween candy.
9: Beer.
1: I got 57 degrees at 7:25.
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11: America's favorite sport is back, and safety is top of mind for experts.
12: Football season is well underway, which means players ranging from youth leagues all the way to the pros are suiting up to hit the field, while experts look for ways to improve safety and player performance. John Desjardins is a professor in the bioengineering department at Clemson University. He says football helmets evolve over time.

0: help improve safety for players of all ages. Meantime, even with safety advancements, experts are reminding athletes that helmets are not concussion-proof, and it's up to the players to use them correctly, which can boost their chances of walking off the field.
1: That's Fox's Lisa Brady.
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3: The defense team for Lindsey Clancy calling for an investigation into the holdout juror who saw her guilty of the murder of her three children.
4: Attorney Edward Palczyk writes, quote, Reddington's motion is actually a full frontal attack on the U.S. Constitution, because if the new normal is that jurors are going to face brutal reprisals for disagreeing with the defense attorney, you can kiss the Sixth Amendment goodbye. Reddington, along with four jurors who have spoken publicly, accused Desrenville of having reasonable doubt about Clancy's sanity, but nonetheless voting to find her guilty of killing her three children. Reddington is now demanding the court question Desrenville on the record about whether he lied on his juror questionnaire about a past domestic violence incident and restraining order.
3: Fox's Anita Vogel, Clancy expected back in court September 29th. WHIO News Time is 7:26.
5: I'm Larry Hansgen, and this is Miami Valley's Morning News. 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
6: 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The Ohio Renaissance Festival, that continues this weekend out in Harveysburg. You can step back into the 16th century with jousting tournaments, costume performers, artisans, themed entertainment, and food. Festival's going to be open Saturday and Sunday. 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The Country Apple Fest is going on this weekend. It's at the Warren County Fairgrounds down in Lebanon. You can enjoy apple-themed treats, arts and craft vendors, family activities, and all kinds of awesome stuff throughout the weekend. And Liberty Township Fall Festival, that's going on Saturday. It's going to be over at Liberty Park. The annual event features live entertainment, food, family activities, games, and a whole lot more. 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I'm Chris Hartley, 1290 and 95.7 WHIO, Dayton's News and Talk.
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5: Good morning. It's 7:30. I'm Larry Hansgen, and welcome to Miami Valley's Morning News. We are live on Wednesday, September 23rd. We have 57 degrees in Dayton. Here are the big three things you need to know. Isolated showers. are possible today. We'll have a high in the mid-60s. Actress Hayden Panettiere's death has been ruled an accidental overdose. And our top local story today marks day 5 of the Miami County murder trial of Caleb Flynn.
12: Investigators said Flynn shot and killed his wife Ashley in their Tipp City home.
3: That's News Center 7's Letitia Perry. Ashley Flynn was killed back in February.
1: Yesterday, Ashley's parents and sister took the stand. They testified about doubting Caleb Flynn's story that an intruder broke into their home and shot and killed Ashley while she was asleep in their bedroom.
13: I remember thinking that, like, it just didn't make sense that Ashley herself was targeted. And then we said, was anything taken? And he's like, no. So it was just, we could not wrap our heads around it.
3: Ashley's dad also casted doubt, saying any intruder would have alerted their dogs.
14: You could be in the cul-de-sac and almost they're starting to bark. And I thought, how in the world did that happen and those dogs not go bananas?
1: Ashley's family said Tuesday they did not know about Caleb Flynn's affair with Aaliyah Botner, a worship leader at the Flynn's church, until the day after his arrest when FBI investigators told them.
3: Her sister testified how Ashley and Caleb's daughters reacted to the news of their father's mistress.
13: They were shocked. They were upset for their mommy because they said she loved daddy more than anyone else in life. So why did daddy not love her as much? And so, but when we told them who it was, the oldest said, I'm not surprised.
1: Prosecutors also called a parade of investigators to the stand, including an ATF K-9 special agent, 9 Ohio BCI employees, the Flynn's next-door neighbor, and 2 Tipp City police officers.
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15: And did you find it?
16: No.
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17: Well, it's the first full day of fall, and it sure feels like it. I'm Storm Center 7 meteorologist Brittley Ritz. We are going to talk about how long that 60-degree weather is going to stick with us.
18: Nothing on the interstates right now. Do have a couple accidents, one in Huber Heights at Old Troy Pike and Powell Road, another in Moraine at Main Street and Dryden Road. With traffic every 10 minutes, I'm Jake Magnotta, WHIO Triple Team Traffic.
5: I'm Larry Hansgen, and this is Miami Valley's Morning News.
3: I'm Brittany Otto.
1: I'm Will Taylor.
3: Well, the Tecumseh School District's superintendent says it could cost almost $1 million to clean up and reopen the new Carlisle Elementary School after lightning hit the building last week.
19: The district canceled classes Thursday and Friday, was hoping to open back up this week, but then made the decision to cancel all of this week's classes for that elementary. Superintendent told me the lightning damage was minimal, but the south side of the building had a lot of smoke and water damage. This week, crews are cleaning the school's air duct system, and next week, second, third, and fourth graders will be back in their classrooms on one side of the building. But the south side is going to be off limits 4 to 6 weeks. During that time, about 130 fifth graders will go to Medway Elementary. Crews must replace thousands of damaged ceiling tiles and wipe down every surface on that side of the building. At this point, the superintendent told me students will not have to make up any days because the district's current schedule allows for 10 snow days.
3: That's News Center 7's James Brown.
1: A man accused of shooting at police during an hours-long SWAT standoff has been formally charged. A fugitive task force tracked John Armstrong to an apartment on Delphos Avenue in Dayton last year. They say Armstrong barricaded himself inside and shot at police officers. He eventually surrendered after a 5-hour standoff with SWAT. Armstrong was wanted for a murder in Cleveland and the rape of a 14-year-old in Akron. WHIO News Time, 7:35.
5: I'm Larry Hansgen, and this is Miami Valley's Morning News. Matthew McConaughey and Woody Harrelson have a new comedy series. Brothers chronicles a fictional version of their lives, whose strong friendship is put to the test when they decide to live together with their families at McConaughey's Texas Ranch. Now, McConaughey says the show started in reality.
20: And then we decided, hey, let's open it up and let some fictionalized versions, some exaggerated versions. Some more stereo, play on some parody and some stereotypes of ourselves to heighten it up, to give us more of a dynamic to which to come and have real conflict on, and which the conflict leads to comedy.
5: Yeah, Brothers starts streaming today on Apple TV. And still to come, while the search for a serial killer continues in South Africa, now a mass shooting there. That story in 2 minutes. WHIO News Time 7:36.
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3: I'm Brittany Otto.
1: I'm Will Taylor.
3: 11 people are shot dead at a house party in South Africa.
25: Police say they believe 3 attackers were responsible for this massacre. One of the victims was a pregnant woman. It happened last night in the KwaMakuta township near Durban on South Africa's east coast. People had gathered at the house for a party when the suspects entered and opened fire. Officers say some of those attending the party had previously been subject to criminal investigation. While the motive hasn't been confirmed, they're not ruling out a feud between rival gangs. No arrests have yet been made.
3: That's Fox's Jonathan Savage.
1: The Montgomery County Coroner's Office has released the name of a man shot and killed in Dayton.
12: Police found Braden Junkins on Huffman Avenue in Dayton yesterday. We worked this as breaking news on News Center 7 at 6 p.m. Police said they arrested a man and a woman. The man faces murder charges. The woman faces obstruction. Police did not give us their names because the prosecutor has not formally filed charges yet. Police have not offered details about what led to the violence.
1: News Center 7's Letitia Perry.
3: A Republican senator is calling for a congressional probe of President Trump's eldest son.
26: In a letter to the Senate Judiciary Committee, Utah Senator John Curtis says Donald Trump Jr. should be investigated over his business dealings and subpoenaed after a Russian oligarch paid for some of his wedding celebrations earlier this year. The bride, Bettina Trump, has called Umar Kremlev a dear friend, posting that he very generously hosted 2 incredible nights of celebrations after the wedding. President Trump did not attend the wedding and has said the money will be paid back, but Senator Curtis Curtis, a freshman Republican, has called the funding corruption and points to Republican-led probes of President Biden's son Hunter, writing that the country should not have to accept different standards for the families of different presidents.
3: That's Fox's Lisa Brady.
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1: The Dayton Dragons fell short of a Midwest League championship in 2026, but the fans are number one.
0: The Dragons finished the season with the highest average attendance per home date in the country across all leagues and all levels of minor league baseball. The full season attendance of over 500,000 ranks fourth in all of minor league ball, and the Dragons had the highest attendance among the 60 Class A teams for the 26th straight year.
1: WHIO's Ron Otto reporting. 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
5: 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And here's Storm Center 7 meteorologist Brittley Ritz.
4: Welcome to your first full day of fall. Starting off this morning in the mid to upper 50s with some drizzle. We have that drizzle lingering most of the day. A lighter shower possible with the occasional rumble of thunder. Very isolated going into the afternoon with a high of 65. 56 tomorrow morning, 68 tomorrow afternoon. Partly cloudy skies finally by the end of your Thursday. 49 in the morning on Friday, a high of 67. Still holding on to just a few clouds. We'll clear things out even more Saturday with a high of 69 degrees and still dry on Sunday as we warm things back up to 72.
5: 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We have 58 in Springfield, 57 in Englewood, and 57 at Dayton Severe Weather Station.
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5: An update with Jake Magnata.
18: Larry, right now we are slow on 75 north and south coming into the Dayton area. No accidents, just a lot of traffic right now. Also, it looks like we may have something on 675 south. Minor delay near Dayton Yellow Springs Road in the Fairborn area. And still a couple accident scenes. One is in Huber Heights at Old Troy Pike and Powell Road near the Dollar General. Another near the police department in Moraine at Main Street and Dryden Road. With traffic every 10 minutes, I'm Jake Magnata, WHIO. Triple team traffic.
5: Guardians beat Boston 3-2 to keep a one-game lead over Chicago atop the AL Central. 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
26: Here at WHIO, we have a really unique morning show. It's called Miami Valley's Morning News, and it's all news, all weather, and all traffic all morning long. 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Would you give the show a shot? Miami Valley's Morning News, 1290 and 95.7 WHIO. 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
1: It's 7:46. I'm Larry Hansgen. 57 degrees in Dayton. Big three things you need to know. Isolated showers possible today with a high in the mid-60s. Springfield City Mayor, City Manager, I should say, is back on the job. And more emotional testimony in the Caleb Flynn murder trial. John Bedell, News Center 7, was there, is headed back there today for day five. But first, he joins us on our newsmaker line. And yesterday, John, we heard from the family of Ashley Flynn and her mother, her father, her sister, her brother-in-law. Who provided the most powerful testimony, in your opinion?
2: Boy, Larry, it was, I think, the three members of her direct family, mom and dad and her sister, because the jury spent most of the morning yesterday hearing from all three of them. And Ashley's mother was the one who, among her family members, was the first to learn about Ashley's murder. And she learned through a middle-of-the-night phone call from Caleb Flynn. She testified about how she just dropped to the floor in the moments between hanging up the phone and going to the Flynn house. She had this detail she remembered about just how cold the tile floor was as she was lying there before she felt well enough to get up. That was certainly an emotional moment for us to hear from her about that. Ashley's dad said he was actually in Quebec, hours away from home, with a couple of buddies for a snowmobiling trip to Canada. They turned around in the middle of the night and drove right back home to Tip City. He testified he did not get home until close to 7 p.m. on Sunday, that day that Ashley was murdered. And then her sister talking about growing up, being best friends, and getting the news of what had happened, and then having eventually to help be there to break the news to the couple's young daughters, who were 9 and 12 at the time. Trying to explain to them what had happened and to help the children wrap their heads around it. So there were some tears on the stand, but for Ashley's father, Larry, I can tell you there were a couple of times where he kind of had to pause and collect himself. You could just really sense the emotion that they were going through, having to be up there and recount what is one of the worst days of their life.
1: For his part, what was the demeanor of Caleb Flynn during these testimonies?
2: He's been pretty similar, Larry, to what we've seen him behave like when there's been things like the crime scene photos or the autopsy photos. Very weepy. He starts to cry. He's nose. I've seen him wipe his brow a couple of times. So he was emotional as the family was up there. And there were times, too, where in the courtroom, Larry, you could, I just wonder what was going through various people's heads in there when you've got the family saying this break-in story that Caleb has given investigators did not make sense to them. Ashley's sister had said that. She wondered out loud about, she recalled initially thinking, well, how did you not see the intruder? Or if this person broke in, why did the rest of the home?
1: And
2: we couldn't wrap our heads around that.
1: Yeah. All right, John, real quick, what are we expecting to hear today?
2: Well, more testimony. We'll see if we get any more family members. That was most of the family on the witness list, Larry. We do know that the two daughters are on the state's witness list, but will they be called today? We're not.
1: Okay.
2: Investigators, nine people from BCI and a next-door neighbor.
1: All right, John, appreciate the updates, and we'll talk to you again tomorrow. John Bedell, News Center 7, covering our top story, the Caleb Flynn murder trial in Miami County. At 7:50, we look at our five-day forecast, and that'll include your upcoming weekend as we get details from Storm Center 7 meteorologist Brittany Ritz.
3: Welcome to your first full day of fall. Starting off this morning in the mid to upper 50s with some drizzle. We have that drizzle lingering most of the day. A lighter shower possible with the occasional rumble of thunder. Very isolated going into the afternoon with a high of 65. 56 tomorrow morning, 68 tomorrow afternoon. Partly cloudy skies finally by the end of your Thursday. 49 in the morning on Friday. A high of 67, still holding on to just a few clouds. We'll clear things out even more Saturday with a high of 69 degrees and still dry on Sunday as we warm things back up to 72.
1: Well, our live Doppler 7 radar is clear. We have 58 in Springfield, 57 in Greenville, and 57 at Dayton Severe Weather Station.
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1: Now, an update with Jake Magnata.
5: Larry, for anybody north or southbound on I-75 and they're heading toward Dayton, just go ahead and give yourself a few extra minutes. Obviously, a lot of traffic around this time of the morning, and we are slow. Haven't had any accidents, though. Not seeing any lanes blocked on 75 north or south coming toward Dayton. We do have a crash in Huber Heights. Been here for a bit. Old Troy Pike at Powell Road near the Dollar General. And in Moraine, a crash at Main Street and Dryden Road near the police department. With traffic every 10 minutes, I'm Jake Magnata, WHIO Triple Team Traffic.
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1: Good morning, I'm Larry Hansgen. Thanks for joining us on this Wednesday, September 23rd. September 23rd, 1986, Congress votes what as the official U.S. flower? Was it the rose, the carnation or the sunflower? We'll start with our lady who ran the table yesterday, 5 out of 5, Brittany Otto.
11: The rose.
1: Will Taylor.
12: Carnation.
1: Barker.
13: Sunflower.
1: Jake.
5: Carnation.
1: It was the rose, and Brittany's role continues. On September 23rd, 1779, what U.S. naval commander, when asked to surrender his ship, famously proclaimed, "I have not yet begun to fight"? Was it John Paul Jones, David Farragut, or William Halsey? Will Taylor.
12: William Halsey.
1: Parker Testa.
13: John Paul Jones.
1: Jake McNada.
5: Halsey.
1: Brittany.
11: Farragut.
1: And the streak ends. It was John Paul Jones, the first admiral in the U.S. Navy. That happened during the American Revolution. September 23rd, 1993, 11-year-old Vicki Van Meter becomes the youngest female Harvard graduate, practicing dentist, or to fly across the U.S. Parker?
13: Practicing dentist.
1: Jake?
5: Fly across the U.S.
1: Brittany?
11: Fly.
1: Will?
12: Dentist.
1: She flew across the U.S. A year later, she flew across the Atlantic, and Brittany's in the lead, 2-1. September 23rd, 1992, Manon Riom becomes the first woman to play in a major U.S. sport, be Prime Minister of Canada, or be an admiral in the French Navy. We'll start with Jake.
5: I'll go with the Navy.
1: Brittany.
11: Navy.
1: Will.
12: Athletics.
1: Parker.
13: I think she was an admiral.
1: She was not. She was a goalie and played for the Tampa Bay Lightning in an NHL exhibition game. The first woman to appear in one of the four major U.S. sports. So we head to our final question. Brittany with a slim lead, 2-1 over the field. On September 23rd, 1949, what country announced that it had an atomic bomb? Was it the United Kingdom, China, or the Soviet Union? We'll start with our leader, Brittany Otto.
11: The Soviet Union.
1: Will Taylor.
12: China.
1: Parker Testa.
13: Soviets.
1: Jake McNada.
5: Soviet Union.
1: Jake and Parker are right, but so is Brittany, and she is our winner today. Congratulations. Bragging rights until tomorrow. It's 7:58.
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1: Good morning. It's 8 o'clock. I'm Larry Hansgen. Welcome to Miami Valley's Morning News. We are live on Wednesday, September 23rd, 57 degrees in Dayton. And here are the big three things you need to know. Isolated showers today, a high in the mid-60s. Governor DeWine has declared a state of emergency for 19 counties, including five here in the Miami Valley. And our top local story, we continue to follow the Caleb Flynn murder trial in Miami County. Yesterday, the jury heard from Ashley Flynn's mom, dad, and sister.
18: Investigators said Flynn shot and killed Ashley in their Tip City home in February. But all along, Flynn said somebody broke into their house and killed Ashley.
11: That's News Center 7's James Brown. Our John Bedell was there in the courtroom yesterday where he said there was lots of emotion.
19: Testimony from Ashley Flynn's sister, brother-in-law, and mom and dad took up most of the morning Tuesday. More than one of them testified about doubting Caleb Flynn's story that an intruder broke into their Tip City home and shot and killed his wife during a night he was sleeping on the couch because of a bad cough.
20: I remember thinking that, like, it just didn't make sense that Ashley herself was targeted. And then we said, was anything taken? And he's like, no. So it was just, we could not wrap our heads around it.
12: Ashley's family said Tuesday they did not know about Caleb Flynn's affair with Aaliyah Botner, a worship leader at the Flynn's church, until the day after his arrest when FBI investigators told them.
11: Prosecutors also called a parade of investigators to the stand, including an ATF canine special agent, nine Ohio BCI employees, the Flynn's next-door neighbor, and two Tip City police officers.
20: And you said you checked the vents, an HVAC system, and under a shed, correct?
21: Yes.
20: What were you looking for?
21: A gun.
20: And did you find it?
21: No.
12: Day five of Caleb Flynn's murder trial begins this morning at 8:30. We'll be streaming it live for you at our website, WHIO.com, and in the WHIO News app.
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22: Rain chances slowly tapering back. I'm Storm Center 7 meteorologist Brittley Ritz. We'll talk about how much more rain we can expect and when it will all come to an end.
5: Don't have any accidents, but we're slow in a couple spots. 75 north coming out of Springboro because of construction. Also 75 north and south coming into Dayton due to heavy traffic. With traffic every 10 minutes, I'm Jake Magnotta, WHIO Triple Team Traffic.
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12: I'm Will Taylor.
11: Out of Preble County, the man accused of killing a woman near a truck stop in June is due in court for a final pretrial conference this morning.
23: LaDavid Shaw has been found competent to stand trial after pleading insanity. Deputies say Shaw admitted to strangling 36-year-old Shanae Robinson to death because, in his words, she would not shut up. They say Shaw then crashed his semi in an attempt to cover up her death.
11: WHIO's Ron Otto reporting.
12: We're working to learn more about a hit-and-run crash in Dayton that left one person hurt.
24: Cops say this happened in the area of Anna Street and Hoover Avenue just after 10:45 on Tuesday morning, and that the vehicle involved left the scene. No word yet on how badly this person is injured.
12: WHIO's Will Harris.
11: Out of Clark County, a man reported missing over the weekend has been found dead. Deputies found an SUV belonging to 78-year-old Gerald Walters. He'd driven from his home on Old Springfield Road to a friend's house. Walters never made it there and didn't return home. Deputies found him before medics arrived. They determined Mr. Walters had passed away.
12: The FBI says people have lost more than $1 billion to imposter scams.
25: Thieves are posing as law enforcement and demanding money. Montgomery County Sheriff's deputies say criminals, they are preying on people's emotions.
26: And the way they can scare you the most is having an officer call you and tell you about it. If this didn't work, they wouldn't continue to do it.
25: Both the FBI and Miami Valley law enforcement reminding folks they will never call and demand money.
12: News Center 7's Gabrielle Enright. WHIO News Time is 8:05.
1: I'm Larry Hansgen. This is Miami Valley's Morning News. And when they're not in a classroom, weight room, or the practice field, how do college football players like to spend what little downtime they have? Yeah, many play video games, binge watch TV shows. Well, Dayton senior wide receiver Michael Masseri enjoys jigsaw puzzles.
27: Back at home, like for summer break or Christmas break, whatever I'll do, me and my mom usually do a lot of puzzles together, big ones like 1,000 pieces, and then I think maybe last year I got a big table, and then every few weeks I'll finish up in a 1,000-piecer, and I'm working on one right now. But it's fun. It just takes kind of my mind off things. I'm not on my phone.
1: Missouri with some time to work puzzles this week as Dayton 3-0 has a bye before beginning PFL play at Drake on October 3rd. And still to come on Miami Valley's Morning News. Well, with our focus much of the nation on the Caleb Flynn trial, a new development in the Lindsey Clancy case. That story in 2 minutes. 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
11: Good morning, and thanks for joining us here on Miami Valley's Morning News. A cool start to your day today. 57 degrees right now in Dayton at 8:09. I'm Brittany Otto.
12: I'm Will Taylor.
11: And a slight chance for rain today, but what about the rest of the week?
31: The stubborn area of low pressure that's been sitting to our south and east is eventually going to break down and push east, and we'll notice it over the next 24 hours. For today, it brings us drizzle, a lighter shower, maybe a rumble of thunder. Nothing severe, not even a good chance of rain. It's just an isolated opportunity, especially the farther east and south of 70 that you go. For rainfall totals, just through today, we're looking at about a tenth of an inch. Under a heavier shower, you might get a quarter of an inch of rain. That's nothing compared to the 3 to 4+ inches of rain we got over the past few days from those heavier downpours. Once we move past today, our rain chances diminish almost completely for the next 7.
11: Storm Center 7 meteorologist Brittley Rich. She'll be back with more in her full 5-day forecast in minutes.
12: The defense team for Lindsey Clancy is calling for an investigation into the holdout juror who saw her guilty of the murder of her 3 children.
32: Attorney Edward Palczyk writes, quote, Reddington's motion is actually a full frontal attack on the U.S. Constitution, because if the new normal is that jurors are going to face brutal reprisals for disagreeing with the defense attorney, you can kiss the Sixth Amendment goodbye. Reddington, along with 4 jurors who have spoken publicly, accused Desrenville of having reasonable doubt about Clancy's sanity, but nonetheless voting to find her guilty of killing her 3 children. Reddington is now demanding the court question Desrenville on the record about whether he lied on his juror questionnaire about a past domestic violence incident and restraining order.
12: Fox's Anita Vogel reporting. Clancy is expected back in court on September 29th.
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11: The federal government rolling more money out to help certain groups of college students.
5: The Trump administration announces $235 million more for historically black colleges and tribal colleges. U.S. Secretary of Education Linda McMahon described HBCUs as, quote, engines of opportunity in announcing the funding increase during a White House summit of school leaders. During President Trump's first term, Congress added $250 million a year for HBCUs. And last year, the administration redirected nearly $500 million in federal funding towards HBCUs and tribal colleges.
11: That's Fox's John Saucier. WHI News time is 8:11.
1: I'm Larry Hansgen, and this is Miami Valley's Morning News, our five-day extended forecast, something we are proud to present to you four times an hour each morning, and is sponsored by Lyric's Warehouse Outlet. If you haven't been in before, or if it's been a while, they personally invite you to come in, browse around, and please bring your dog. Located at 23 McOil Avenue, just off U.S. 35 and Smithfield Road in Dayton, and we're joined by Storm Center 7 meteorologist Brittany Ritz on a very cool day.
31: We're starting off in the 50s again, which is actually normal. For this time of year, the only issue is we struggle to get out of the 50s and into the 60s today, kind of like yesterday and the day before. So the last time we had a streak of cool days like this was early into May. And so here we are with a high of 65 today. That low's just to our south. And it's going to spin up this drizzle that we've been dealing with all morning. And we'll hold on to it all day. And maybe even a lighter shower. Most of those lighter showers are going to be concentrated to our south and to our east, but a few of us could tap into that here in the valley. 68 degrees tomorrow. We'll gradually clear things out. Now, if we do clear things out a little sooner and we grab onto more sunshine, we could hit 70. But right now, 68 is the high. 49 degrees going into Friday morning. Partly cloudy skies, 67. 69 degrees on Saturday, a few more clouds. Sunday, we're starting to switch that wind direction up. So we'll hit 72, and we're still dry.
1: Right now, 58 in Springfield, 59 in Xenia, and 57 at Dayton Severe Weather Station.
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1: Here's a live update with Jake Magnata.
9: There you have a crash right now on 75 North, the ramp to northbound State Route 4. This is as you're coming out of downtown Dayton. I can see the left lane blocked here. Actually been listening to scanner traffic from Dayton Police, them mentioning that this is in a bad spot. So I can see that on the camera. Just be careful taking this ramp against 75 North to northbound Route 4. Everywhere else on the interstates, traffic's moving well. So it looks like we have a crash in Huber Heights. Been here for about an hour. Old Troy Pike at Powell Road near the Dollar General. With traffic every 10 minutes, I'm Jake Magnata, WHIO Triple Team Traffic.
1: Wall Street, the Dow closed down 185 points at 51,863. And if you're at a Dragons game this season, you certainly were not alone. That story in 2 minutes. WHIO News Time is 8:14.
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1: 8:17, I'm Larry Hansgen. 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And the big three things you need to know. Isolated showers today, high in the mid-60s. Actress Hayden Panettiere's death ruled an accidental overdose. In our top story, Ashley Flynn's family testifies in Caleb Flynn's murder trial.
11: Yeah, day four of the trial wrapped up yesterday and included testimony from Ashley's sister, Kayla. News Center 7's John Bedell was there for it all. He has details.
18: The defense also asked Kayla about Caleb's affair with a woman who was the main worship leader at the Flynn's church. She's been identified in open court as Aaliyah Botner.
19: When did you find out that there was an affair going on?
20: That morning I got interviewed by the FBI.
12: Of course, we'll continue to have the latest from the courtroom on each day of the trial right here on WHIO.
11: Tecumseh School District Superintendent says it could cost almost $1 million to clean up and reopen the new Carlisle Elementary School after lightning hit the building last week.
22: The district canceled classes Thursday and Friday, was hoping to open back up this week, but then made the decision to cancel all of this week's classes for that elementary. Superintendent told me the lightning damage was minimal, but the south side of the building had a lot of smoke and water damage. This week, crews are cleaning the school's air duct system, and next week, second, third, and fourth graders will be back in their classrooms on one side of the building. But the south side is going to be off limits 4 to 6 weeks. During that time, about 130 fifth graders will go to Medway Elementary. Crews must replace thousands of damaged ceiling tiles and wipe down every surface on that side of the building. At this point, the superintendent told me students will not have to make up any days because the district's current schedule allows for 10 snow days.
11: That's News Center 7's James Brown.
12: A man accused of shooting at police during an hours-long SWAT standoff has been formally charged. A fugitive task force tracked John Armstrong to an apartment on Delphos Avenue in Dayton last year. They say Armstrong barricaded himself inside and shot at police officers. He eventually surrendered after a five-hour standoff with SWAT. Armstrong was wanted for murder in Cleveland and the rape of a 14-year-old in Akron. WHIO News Time, 8:19.
1: I'm Larry Hansgen. This is Miami Valley's Morning News, and our five-day forecast will help you make plans for the rest of the work week and also the weekend. And here to help you do just that is Storm Center 7 meteorologist Brittley Ritz.
31: All that stubborn low is still hanging out to our south right now, and it's pulling in all this moisture that we have, this cloud cover, a little drizzle. We have damp roadways, but no heavy rain is expected. A lighter shower may try to roll in here later this afternoon. You could hear a rumble of thunder, but I don't expect much of anything. Most of us are just dealing with that cloud cover and drizzle all day. With temperatures getting out of the 50s, like we're sitting right now at 57 in Dayton, to hit a high of 65 this afternoon. Going into tomorrow's high depends on how much sun we get. Can we clear out sooner? If we do, then we'll hit in the low 70s. If not, we're sitting at 68. We have a few passing clouds out there through Friday, high of 67, 69 degrees on Saturday, 72 on Sunday. And we're waking up in the mornings on Friday, Saturday, and Sunday in the 40s.
1: Well, our live Doppler 7 radars

0: about a crash on the ramp from 75 north to northbound Route 4 and had the left lane blocked, but I did watch on the camera. Dayton police moved this off the highway, so this is out of the way for everyone needing to use this ramp soon. Again, this is in Dayton area. Also in Dayton, just hearing about a crash, maybe a car on fire. Still working to get more information on this at James McGee Boulevard and 3rd Street. Looks like traffic already really slow at this intersection. With traffic every 10 minutes, I'm Jake Magnano, WHIO Triple Team Traffic.
1: 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That is the focus of our in-depth impact story coming up in 3 minutes. 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
3: 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Open borders. Brown voted for them. Sex changes for kids. Sherrod Brown supported that too. When Washington Democrats needed Brown's vote, he gave it every time. Sherrod Brown voted with Biden 97%. Schumer 95. Bernie Sanders 92. That was the Democrat Party he joined 50 years ago. But times have changed. Now extremists are taking over. They're not asking for your vote. They're coming for your country. And Sherrod Brown will fall in line. He always does. Sherrod Brown, times changed. His vote never does. Paid for by SLF PAC and not authorized by any candidate or candidate's committee. 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SLF PAC is responsible for the content of this ad.
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1: Good morning. I'm Larry Hansgen. Thanks again for joining us here on Miami Valley's morning news. Yeah, September 23rd, 1962. The Jetsons premiered on ABC. 57 degrees now at 8:25.
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7: America's favorite sport is back, and safety is top of mind for experts.
8: Football season is well underway, which means players ranging from youth leagues all the way to the pros are suiting up to hit the field, while experts look for ways to improve safety and player performance. John Desjardins is a professor in the bioengineering department at Clemson University. He says football helmets evolve

0: over time to help improve safety for players of all ages. Meantime, even with safety advancements, experts are reminding athletes that helmets are not concussion-proof, and it's up to the players to use them correctly, which can boost their chances of walking off the field.
1: Fox's Lisa Brady reporting. WHIO News Time, 826.
2: Now, money saving advice is there online anytime you need it. Tell me when you don't. But it's there at Clark.com. Also, this morning's Clark Howard Tip of the Day, sponsored by Advantage Plumbing, Heating, and Air, putting their very best into the place you cherish most.
3: I'd say an upside of a really bad time with inflation is that we had become a society that when something stopped working or we got bored with it, we just dumped it. We might even put it out with the trash. But today, money's more precious, right? So more and more, we're fixing things. And I want you to know, for me, YouTube has been my best friend. When something breaks, I go on YouTube, I watch a variety of videos, and then I'm able to tell in about 10 minutes or less if it's a project I can tackle or if it's way above my ability. But more often than not, I'm able to get something working again and not have to buy a replacement. How about you? This is Clark Howard.
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6: Dayton, Springfield. 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
2: Good morning. It's 8:30. I'm Larry Hansgen. Welcome to Miami Valley's Morning News. We are live on Wednesday, September 23rd. We got 57 degrees in Dayton. Here are the big three things you need to know. Got some isolated showers possible today with a high in the mid-60s. Dragons led all of minor league baseball in attendance in 2026. And our top local story today marks day 5 of the Miami County murder trial of Caleb Flynn.
7: Investigators said Flynn shot and killed his wife Ashley in their Tip City home.
8: That's News Center 7's Letitia Perry. Ashley Flynn was killed back in February.
1: Yesterday, Ashley's parents and sister took the stand. They testified about doubting Caleb Flynn's story that an intruder broke into their home and shot and killed Ashley while she was asleep in their bedroom.
8: I remember thinking that, like, it just didn't make sense that Ashley herself was targeted. And then we said, was anything taken? And he's like, no. So it was just, we could not wrap our heads around it.
9: Ashley's dad also casted doubt, saying any intruder would have alerted their dogs.
10: You could be in the cul-de-sac and almost they're starting to bark. And I thought, how in the world did that happen and those dogs not go bananas?
1: Ashley's family said Tuesday they did not know about Caleb Flynn's affair with Aaliyah Botner, a worship leader at the Flynn's church, until the day after his arrest when FBI investigators told them.
9: Her sister testified how Ashley and Caleb's daughters reacted to the news of their father's mistress.
8: They were shocked. They were upset for their mommy because they said she loved daddy more than anyone else in life. So why did daddy not love her as much? And so, but when we told them who it was, the oldest said, I'm not surprised.
1: Prosecutors also called a parade of investigators to the stand, including an ATF canine special agent, 9 Ohio BCI employees, the Flynn's next-door neighbor, and 2 Tip City police officers.
11: And you said you checked the vents and HVAC system and under a shed, correct?
10: Yes.
11: What were you looking for?
10: A gun.
11: And did you find it?
10: No.
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12: We have fall-like temperatures, but for how long? I'm Storm Center 7 meteorologist Ridley Ritz telling you when that warmer air will return to the Miami Valley.
13: Traffic's moving well on all interstates. Do have an issue in West Dayton. I would suggest avoiding this intersection. We're really backed up here. A recent crash at James McGee Boulevard and 3rd Street. With traffic every 10 minutes, I'm Jake Magnotta, WHIO Triple Team Traffic.
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9: I'm Brittany Otto.
1: I'm Will Taylor.
9: Governor DeWine has declared a state of emergency in a number of counties across the state and here in the Miami Valley because of last weekend's storms.
14: The counties in our area include Greene, Logan, Mercer, Montgomery, and Preble counties. Now, high winds and flooding did lots of damage in these areas. In a statement, the governor said in part, the state is working closely with local officials to provide the resources needed to help communities respond and recover.
9: News Center 7's Gabrielle Enright.
1: A Miami County animal boarding facility owner accused of animal cruelty pleads guilty.
15: Destiny Javier was ordered by the court to close the facility for 5 years, and she will have to obtain court approval before opening another one. Back in April, the Miami County Animal Shelter was notified about 2 dogs who escaped the Back to Eden Animal Boarding Facility and attacked and killed another dog. During an inspection, they found several dogs lacking readily available food and water.
1: WHIO's Ron Otto reporting, as part of the agreement, Javier agrees to surrender one dog, and she has until Friday to get another dog professionally groomed.
9: Starting today, construction will impact drivers in Greene County because crews will be paving a pedestrian bridge over U.S. 68 in Old Town. They'll shut down U.S. 68 just south of Brush Row Road. The closure will last 3 days.
1: 2 Ole Miss students are found dead, and a popular addictive supplement is found alongside them.
16: All of this is under investigation right now. Ole Miss has not publicly identified the 2 students who died. One of them was found on campus, and the other was found in a different location in the city of Oxford. Authorities say packaged kratom sold from a retail store was recovered at both locations. Now, kratom is an herbal substance, but it can give a user an opioid-like effect. Authorities have not confirmed that these 2 deaths are connected, and officials with the Lafayette County Metro Narcotics Unit also says they do not have information indicating that kratom or any other substance was a contributing factor in either death. Again, all of this under investigation, and authorities are treating the deaths of these 2 students as 2 separate investigations.
1: Fox's Christina Coleman reporting. WHIO News Time, 8:35.
2: I'm Larry Hanskin, and this is Miami Valley's Morning News. In theaters Friday, Heart of the Beast, starring Brad Pitt. After surviving a plane crash, a former Special Forces soldier finds himself trapped in the unforgiving Alaskan wilderness with his combat dog. Pitt says during location filming in New Zealand, he became part actor and part dog trainer.
17: New Zealand's very interesting, especially to a dog out in the wilderness. So my pockets were constantly filled with Scooby snacks, and if he started to wander in the middle of a scene, I would just like Scooby snack him, and he'd be back here, and then off we would go.
2: And again, Heart of the Beast will be in theaters on Friday. Still to come on Miami Valley's Morning News, details on a local food drive coming up in 2 minutes. 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
9: I'm Brittany Otto.
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14: That's according to the Bellbrook Sugar Creek Community Support Center. It said right now it's feeding about 200 families per week, but it said it's running low on pantry goods like canned soup, fruit, pasta sauce, and produce.
23: We have over 100 on our list. 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
14: Now, to help with this, they are holding a canned food drive. This is a donation drop-off hours. These are 9 a.m. to 2 p.m., Monday through Wednesday. And after hours, folks can drop off non-perishable donations in a bin located in the center's back parking lot.
9: That's News Center 7's Gabrielle Enright.
1: The man who revealed Dolly Parton died will need a new 9-to-5.
24: Dolly Parton's nephew has been fired from his role protecting the country legend's properties amid an escalating war over her estate, according to TMZ. Brian Seaver, who announced Dolly's death August 25th and served as her head of security for more than 20 years, received a termination notice dismissing him and his companies from every Dolly property. Replacement guards have since taken over her Nashville home, museum, downtown residence, and warehouse. Seaver and his team are now calling out manager Danny Nozell and Pinnacle Bank, saying in part they're dismayed by the unexpected and so far unexplained actions since Dolly's death.
1: That's Fox's Michelle Polino. WHIO News Time, 841.
2: I'm Larry Hanskin. This is Miami Valley's Morning News and our five-day forecast sponsored by Larrick's Warehouse Outlet, where they invite you to visit the 25,000-square-foot showroom and warehouse at 23 McOil Avenue just off U.S. 35 in Dayton, open Monday through Friday from 9 a.m. to 6 p.m. We're joined by Storm Center 7 meteorologist Brittley Ritz. It's a cool start to the next 5 days. Does that continue?
0: Yeah, for a little bit of time, actually. We hit a high of 65 today. And we're looking at it, looking at that drizzle, a stray shower possible, maybe a rumble of thunder, but most of us just drizzle with cloud cover. And cool again, well, this is your first full day of fall, so welcome. Welcome to the season, Mother Nature treating us right. We'll eventually clear things out. And how soon do we do that? Plays a big role in our temperature for tomorrow. If we clear out a little earlier, we could hit 70. But a lot of us are going to stay in the upper 60s. 68 is your forecast high now. You're going to wake up in the 40s for all of us across the valley. On Friday morning with a high of 67, partly cloudy skies, a lot of sunshine on Saturday, still in the 40s early with a high of 69 and then 72 degrees on Sunday afternoon and just a few clouds.
2: And we've got 58 in Springfield, 58 in Piqua, 57 at Dayton Severe Weather Station.
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13: Area interstates are looking just fine right now. We do have a few accidents, though. I've heard the intersection may be blocked in West Dayton due to this recent crash at James McGee Boulevard and 3rd Street. It's right near the Dollar General and Fire Station. Here in Jefferson Township, we have a crash on Diamond Mill Road and Huffman Road. And in Huber Heights, police responding to a crash near the Taylorsville Dam, Bridgewater, and National Roads. With traffic every 10 minutes, I'm Jake Magnotta, WHIO Triple Team Traffic.
2: Now, Guardians beat Boston 3-2 to keep a one-game lead over Chicago in the American League Central. The Reds, of course, are out of it. They're on the road to end the season. First game of a series in Atlanta. They did blank the Braves 4-0. Well, still to come on Miami Valley's Morning News, another trial that's going on where the accused murderer says he killed a woman because she talked too much. That's coming up in 2 minutes. WHIO News Time is 8:43.
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2: 8:46, I'm Larry Hansgen, 57 degrees in Dayton. Big three things you need to know. Isolated showers today, a high in the mid-60s. Springfield City Manager is back on the job. And our top story, more emotional testimony in the Caleb Flynn murder trial.
9: Investigators and family members of Ashley Flynn testified on day four of the trial, including Ashley's mother, Jill Smith.
10: They testified about the middle of the night phone calls they got the night of the murder, where they found out about Ashley's death.
11: Caleb. Hey. She's gone.
1: That's News Center 7's John Bedell reporting. We'll continue to have the latest from the courtroom as the trial continues right here on WHIO.
9: Out of Preble County, the man accused of killing a woman near a truck stop in June is due in court for a final pretrial conference this morning.
12: LaDavid Shaw has been found competent to stand trial after pleading insanity. Deputies say Shaw admitted to strangling 36-year-old Shanae Robinson to death because, in his words, she would not shut up. They say Shaw then crashed his semi in an attempt to cover up her death.
9: WHIO's Ron Otto reporting.
1: We're working to learn more about a hit-and-run crash in Dayton that left one person hurt.
15: Cops say this happened in the area of Anna Street and Hoover Avenue just after 10:45 on Tuesday morning, and that the vehicle involved left the scene. No word yet on how badly this person is injured.
1: WHIO's Will Harris.
9: Out of Clark County, a man reported missing over the weekend has been found dead. Deputies found an SUV belonging to 78-year-old Gerald Walters. He had driven from his home on Old Springfield Road to a friend's house. Walters never made it there and didn't return home. Deputies found him before medics arrived. They determined Mr. Walters had passed away.
1: The FBI says people have lost more than $1 billion to imposter scams.
14: Thieves are posing as law enforcement and demanding money. Montgomery County Sheriff's deputies say criminals, they are preying on people's emotions.
16: And the way they can scare you the most is having an officer call you and tell you about it. If this didn't work, they wouldn't continue to do it.
14: Both the FBI and Miami Valley law enforcement reminding folks they will never call and demand money.
1: News Center 7's Gabrielle Enright.
9: The defense team for Lindsay Clancy is calling for an investigation into the holdout juror who saw her guilty of the murder of her three children.
17: Attorney Edward Palczyk writes, quote, Reddington's motion is actually a full frontal attack on the U.S. Constitution, because if the new normal is that jurors are going to face brutal reprisals for disagreeing with the defense attorney, you can kiss the Sixth Amendment goodbye. Reddington, along with four jurors who have spoken publicly, accused Desrenville of having reasonable doubt about Clancy's sanity, but nonetheless voting to find her guilty of killing her three children. Reddington is now demanding the court question Desrenville on the record about whether he lied on his juror questionnaire about a past domestic violence incident and restraining order.
9: Fox's Anita Vogel, Clancy expected back in court September 29th. WHO News Time, 8:49.
2: I'm Larry Hansgen. This is Miami Valley's Morning News. Time to take a look at our five-day forecast. And joining us in studio on a coolish Wednesday is Storm Center 7 meteorologist Brittley Ritz.
0: Hey, good morning. We have a lot of drizzle hanging around the Miami Valley thanks to a stubborn low to our south. And it's going to spin up all of that cloud cover and drizzle through the day with a lighter shower possible late afternoon and into the evening. Maybe a rumble of thunder, but I don't think that's very likely. If anything happens like that, it'll be off to our south and east. But it keeps our temperature to 65 today. Our normal high this time of year is 76 degrees, so we're about 10 degrees below normal, and we'll find ourselves in the 60s into tomorrow, 68, but that depends on how much sun we get. We do plan on clearing out, but how quickly? And so if we clear out a little quicker, we wind up with temperatures around 70 degrees. If not, we'll be in the upper 60s. Regardless, 67 going into your Friday with a few passing clouds. We'll call it partly cloudy going into Saturday at 69 degrees, and then bouncing back to 72 on Sunday, still dry with sun.
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13: Larry, we have a crash at the pretty busy intersection of James McGee Boulevard and 3rd Street in the West Dayton area. 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I would do my best to avoid this spot if you can. If you're in Jefferson Township, we have a crash at Diamond Mill and Huffman Roads. And the last thing I'm seeing here is in Huber Heights, a crash near the Taylorsville Dam at Bridgewater and National Roads. With traffic every 10 minutes, I'm Jake Magnotta, WHIO Triple Team Traffic.
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21: I'd lie to the people of my district in order to get their votes.
20: What's lying Leonard hiding? 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
22: We need to take some of the best ideas of Bernie and AOC. 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
20: Tax hikes, open borders, higher fuel costs. 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
21: I'd lie to the people of my district in order to get their votes.
20: Here's the truth. 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That's how Carey cares for us.
23: I'm Mike Carey, and I approve of this message.
20: Paid for by Carey for Congress.
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2: Good morning, I'm Larry Hansgen. Thanks for joining us on this, I can't really call it a wet Wednesday, damp Wednesday. A little mist coming in this morning, and can't rule out some isolated showers today, and it's going to be on the cool side. A low to mid-60s high, and we got some work to do to get there. 57 degrees right now at 8:55. Dave's Killer Bread, one of my favorites, actually, bringing back its Pumpkin Spice Madness Bagels 7 years after discontinuing them. Now, the bagels are now going to be available nationwide through November. The company tested a dozen flavors, including peppermint mocha and hot chocolate, before choosing to bring back pumpkin spice. And we've got Shock Top beer that has a candy corn beer. KFC's coming out with a breakfast cereal that you pour gravy on. Why can't we just leave stuff alone?
0: Please.
2: All right. Why can't beer be beer flavored and coffee be coffee flavored and you know, just cereal be cereal, not glorified fried chicken breading? Have we gone too far? I mean, I was on record. I've said this before, and I have to, just to show that I can change. At one point in time, I said the only thing that should be pumpkin flavored is pie. And then I had Brittley's cookies that she brought in last week. And I've amended that statement to say, wow, the only thing that should be pumpkin flavored is pie and Brittley's cookies.
0: Okay.
2: But I still don't want my deodorant pumpkin flavored or my coffee or even these bagels. I mean, Dave's Killer Bread's good. If you like, you know, really grainy bread, it's good stuff. But I don't want a pumpkin spice bagel. Doesn't even sound good.
9: Yeah.
0: No.
9: I don't know. I'd try it for sure, though.
2: You'd try it?
9: Yeah, I would.
2: I know we'll try it. We'll try anything.
1: Yeah.
2: Once.
1: Once, yeah. Usually. Yeah.
2: If you like it, watch out. Uh-oh. He'll try it twice. Parker, are you a pumpkin spicy guy?
6: No, I'm not. I'm out. I'm kind of in your boat. Coffee and the select few cookies, but yeah.
2: Okay. All right. Now that we've solved that really pressing issue, we'll wrap up this edition of Miami Valley's Morning News. As you can get continued coverage of the Caleb Flynn murder trial on our website, WHIO.com. And, of course, we'll be updating on our newscast throughout the day and be back here with a recap tomorrow morning. We'll talk to you then.
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0: Well, it's the first full day of fall, and it sure feels like it. I'm Storm Center 7 meteorologist Brittley Ritz. We are going to talk about how long that 60-degree weather is going to stick with us.
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10: Sierra, we have a few accidents. If anyone's in West Dayton, I would try best to get around this intersection. James McGee Boulevard and 3rd Streets, where we have this crash. That's near the Dollar General and Fire Station. In Jefferson Township, a second crash is at Diamond Mill and Huffman Roads. And finally, if you're in Huber Heights, near the Taylorsville Dam, an accident at Bridgewater and National Roads. With traffic every 10 minutes, I'm Jake Magnano, WHIO Triple Team Traffic.
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26: And it's our top local story. We're now in day 5 of the Miami County murder trial of Caleb Flynn. Investigators say Caleb shot and killed his wife, Ashley, in their Tip City home in February. Yesterday, Ashley's family took the stand, doubting Caleb's story that someone broke into their home and killed Ashley.
14: I remember thinking that, like, it just didn't make sense that Ashley herself was targeted. And then we said, was anything taken? And he's like, no. So it was just... We could not wrap our heads around it.
26: And that's Ashley's sister, Kayla Keat. The courtroom is already back at it this morning. You can find a live stream of it at WHIO.com. WHIO News Time is 9:01. It's now 61 degrees in downtown Dayton. And a man reported missing from Clark County over the weekend is found dead. Deputies finding 78-year-old Gerald Walters after spotting his red Ford Explorer just after noon yesterday. They say an endangered missing adult alert was issued for him on Sunday after he drove away from his home to a friend's house, but he never made it. Deputies did not say if they know how he died. And Springfield City Commissioners voting last night to bring back their city manager.
15: Brian Heck has been off the job now for months after accusations of sexual misconduct. The Clark County prosecutor says investigators did not find sufficient evidence that Heck committed a crime.
26: And that's News Center 7's Nick Foley. Mayor Rob Rue pushed for the city to reinstate Heck. Assistant Mayor Tracy Tackett was the only one to vote against it. And a Montgomery County grand jury is finding a man guilty of shooting and killing his uncle. Prosecutors say 28-year-old Damaris Jones asked 42-year-old Paul Body for a ride in July of last year, later getting into an argument where Jones shot Body in the back seat. Jones took off from the scene, but a woman in the car later identified him. He's said to be sentenced on October 13th.
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26: And happening today, volunteers will be in Greene County helping those affected by Sunday night's flash flooding. News Center 7's Taylor Robertson has more from Xenia.
16: The city says this is one of the hardest hit areas, and they checked out 91 structures for damage across the city. 2 are destroyed. 9 have major damage. 36 have minor damage. 30 have been affected in some way by the storm. 1 is inaccessible.
26: A Valvoline was also hit by the floodwaters, carrying a number of petroleum products into Shawnee Creek. WHIO News Time is 9:03. The Storm Center 7 forecast is next.
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26: 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Now with the Miami Valley's most accurate and dependable forecast, here's Storm Center 7 meteorologist Brittley Ritz.
0: Welcome to your first full day of fall. Starting off this morning in the mid to upper 50s with some drizzle. We have that drizzle lingering most of the day. A lighter shower possible with the occasional rumble of thunder. Very isolated going into the afternoon with a high of 65. 56 tomorrow morning, 68 tomorrow afternoon. Partly cloudy skies finally by the end of your Thursday. 49 in the morning on Friday, a high of 67. Still holding on to just a few clouds. We'll clear things out even more Saturday with a high of 69 degrees and still dry on Sunday as we warm things back up to 72. I'm Storm Center 7 meteorologist Brittley Ritz on Dayton's Severe Weather Station 1290 and 95.7 WHIO.
26: And the latest scan of the live Doppler 7 radar is not showing much rain in the Miami Valley. Just pretty cloudy out there this hour. Right now it's 57 degrees in Greenville, 61 in downtown Dayton. Our next scheduled news in less than 15 minutes and immediately when it breaks. 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
21: From 48th and 6th in Midtown Manhattan, heard around the country, around the world, Brian Kilmeade Show. Unga is here. Yes, the whole world is literally here in New York City. Everything's locked down. If it's not a president moving around, it's some type of dignitary. Go underground, go on the subway. If you are here, expect to be frustrated, but or just go with it and understand that's just part of living in the Big Apple with the UN located. Today in Capitol Hill, they don't care. This is a Senate Judiciary hearing on standing up for women in sports, and they could actually do something. Vote on the Fixing College Sports Act in the Senate. I think they could get over 70 votes. Dolph Lundgren's going to join us for this hour. One of the stars of Rocky IV. He's got his great book out on his remarkable career. And we also have this hour Bret Baier standing by, who is best friends with his arch rival, Sly Stallone. Let's get to the big three.
22: Number three.
23: Going to greet a visiting world leader. They would do it here at the White House on the South Lawn. The president is going to take his motorcade over to Andrews to greet Xi plainside to get things started.
21: Yep, that is true. Peter Ducey reporting. President Xi comes to D.C. and he's going to get a royal welcome. 100% different approach of how Trump started his first term in office with China. Will this land the plane on a lot of trade deals like farming? Will it calm things down on Taiwan? We'll discuss it.
28: Number two.
29: But let me just say this. I do sincerely believe 28 won't matter if we don't get through 26.
30: That's true. Very true.
29: And I'm a big believer that you can be, when you focus on the thing out there, you trip on the thing over here.
21: Right. Kamala Harris, always a fountain of wisdom. The former VP turns to Michigan to try and smooth over the pica problems that El Sayed is having. While a new squad member makes a move for the White House, and it's not AOC.
22: Number one.
31: Will a deal be made with Iran that lets them rebuild and create a far greater country than it ever was before? Or do I annihilate the Islamic Republic?
21: That is a big question. Unga, front and center. President Trump lays out his world vision and his choice to take on Iran in AI while seeing a problem and attacking it. That's the way he does things. He does it like no other American president ever That is the Trump legacy. But right now, front and center is what are we doing on Iran? Because today there's going to be another vote on the War Powers Act. There's going to be pressures on Senator Sullivan of Alaska and Senator Husted to maybe push the president on ending the war in Iran or whatever status we're in right now. Brett Baer joins us now. Hey, Brett, this is really right now. The midterms are very much about the Middle East, don't you think?
1: Yeah, I think it's a big factor. Morning. I think you're going to start to see big candidates in tight races that start to back away. And you're already seeing ads, direct-to-camera ads, talking about affordability and how much stuff costs and pulling out of the war, Mike Rogers in Michigan. I think Michelle Tafoya in Minnesota. I think you're going to see it in Maine and maybe even South Carolina, as hard as that is to believe. But I think you're going to start to see these campaign messages that break away from the president on Iran, or at least call for it to end, that are different.
21: Senator Husted and Senator Sullivan have a choice to make. And will there be a war powers vote today?
1: I don't think it's going to be today. It could be before they leave. But the big thing focused today on Capitol Hill is the Senate on the college sports bill.
21: And it's supposed to expect it to pass, right?
1: It is, yeah. But the House is not in, so you're not going to have any action on that until after the midterms.
21: Which is a lot of people critical. I'm not. A lot of critical that are picking up with all the other important affordability things going on. But that means a lot to the president.
1: It does. I mean, I think this is something that he's been pushing for. It's something he's talked about on the campaign trail. And, you know, they managed to get bipartisan action. And it looks like it could pass with 70 votes.
21: So you had a great interview with Jack Keane last night, a special report, because we have Steve Witkoff again with a 3-hour meeting with the delegation from Iran, which includes the president, who has no power. He said, Steve Witkoff posted today on the sidelines of the UN General Assembly, we engaged in a lengthy talks with Iran, who shuttled between the two sides, Qatar did. They successfully completed a round of discussions that we hope will prove constructive and promising. The mediators will continue to do their work. Here is Jack Keane, cut 10.
2: The reality is, where that regime is, they are convinced that they are winning here, that they've got the Americans on their heels a bit, influenced by oil and gas prices are driving their decision-making. The president made a big deal out of the elections and making a case that he's not being influenced by it. They believe he is. And as a result of that, their mindset is they can outlast us. War is a test of wills. I don't think they have any intentions of ever making a deal with us that would meet our objectives. And even if they did, the reality is they wouldn't comply with it. They've already showed us that. And I have a fundamental problem with any deal that even meets our objectives, because what happens here is you finance the recovery, you throw a lifeline to the regime, you pass this to the next administration for the next 5 to 10 years. And that is not why we started this thing.
21: It's indisputable what he said. There are other people that think they can make progress. It almost reminds me like Steve Witkoff playing the role of Rudy Giuliani. Rudy Giuliani kept telling the president that he had information that shows the 2020 election was fixed or thrown or fake. Never did. And it's like Steve Witkoff, I think, maybe not knowing better, is telling the president, I'm close to a deal, hold off. And that may be the reason we even got to this point to begin with. But there is no deal.
1: Yeah, it's not a structure of a deal. I mean, there are things that they talk about. Qatar is convinced that if you don't make a deal now, then you're going to make it, 10 months from now, but there's going to be thousands more killed and a lot more damage throughout the region. That's their pitch. But the problem is the Iranians are the ones that are not ready to make a deal. They're the ones that think that this is, you know, end of times kind of stuff, and that they have the advantage because of the leverage of the midterms. And listen, I think this is a standoff. I think that more likely would be some kind of action during October that is military and maybe significant.
21: So are you going to the state dinner?
1: I am going to the state dinner.
21: So that's going to be exciting. President Xi and President Trump at the state dinner, the huge Chinese delegation. Is the ballroom done? Are you going to have it there?
1: No. Okay. The ballroom is not done. I don't even think it's the structure is anywhere close to being done. But no, it's where the other state dinners have been these past few months.
21: So it's going to be important. What do you think the president could hopes to get out of this? He's going to meet at Andrews Air Force Base. Roger Wicker points out that he's treating President Xi better than he got treated. He said, he's put on Twitter calling President Xi an oppressive dictator and urging Trump to confront him more aggressively. So he is chairman of armed services.
6: So what do you expect to happen? I know he's picked up the pace of purchasing farm goods, which we asked for, and for soybeans, I should say, but other farm goods, he's a little bit behind what they promised. He has not cut off rare earth, but they have not hit, they've not kept pace at the pace in which we're looking to purchase it. And we're not independent of China on rare earth yet, although that seems to be a very short-term goal. What do you expect things going to emerge from this? Because nothing really tangible emerged from the first one, except for more of a trust and more of a relationship between the two.
1: Yeah, I think that there are some things that were laid. The groundwork was laid, and they're hoping to finish up in this meeting. And one of them is this Board of Trade, which essentially takes about 30 products on both sides and brings the tariff down to zero. So they choose these products, and then it increases, you know, the trade on those fronts. They make some deals on the edges, as you mentioned, about farm goods and that sort of thing. I think that the bigger thing is the help with Iran. Maybe there's a mediation thing with that. The help putting pressure on Russia and to try to get a resolution on the war in Ukraine. And most importantly, the newest topic is AI, as President Trump calls it, super intelligence, and getting to some framework where there's a deal. The president does not want to regulate and slow down U.S. efforts. That said, there's some talk about maybe some cooperation or at least communication to be able to prevent the bad things from happening.
6: I guess the non-starters are, they say don't bring up human rights because they don't like to give them, and they don't say don't bring up anything on Taiwan, but the president's got $14 billion worth of weapons deliveries to execute. We usually don't even put those weapons system, those deliveries up for debate. Do you think that's still on the table?
1: I think it is. I mean, when I interviewed the president in China, he clearly indicated that that's something that he is willing to talk about. And, you know, I think that the Chinese are going to probably press to not push forward with those weapons. And I don't know what the president's going to get for it, but I'm not positive that he might not just let that go.
6: Lastly, Brett, on the midterms, Kamala Harris took her powerful voice to Michigan to campaign for El Sayed. Here's a little of that give and take, and has in our presser 14.
7: So first, 1 in 12 women in America lives in a maternal care desert. Black women are 3 to 4 times more likely to die in connection with childbirth. Native women, 2 to 3 times more likely to die. Medicaid is the largest funder for maternity care in America. Donald Trump cut Medicaid funding by $1 trillion. These are the facts. Mike Rogers supported that cut through that big bad bill.
6: And she goes on, and here we go. 15.
7: Here's another fact. The attack on DEI is an attack on maternal care.
8: Yes, it is.
7: An attack on DEI to recognize diversity, equity, and inclusion is an attack by definition on maternal care, including the need to protect Black women in connection with their pregnancy, childbirth, and postpartum care.
6: Okay, she likes to repeat herself, and she also had a birthing person comment, which is, are we back to that? Makes one wonder, did we turn the page on DEI, or did we just put it on pause?
1: Boy, if Democrats are going down the DEI road, and all that goes with it, they are opening the door for a lot of candidates, Republican candidates, that are in bad position poll-wise right now. Even AOC said, you know, that was the woke first. That was the first effort on woke, and it was misplaced, essentially, is what she was saying. This is going back to that. Obviously, El Sayed needs help with Black community, with the Jewish community, and it must be in the polls pretty emergent if he asked Kamala Harris to campaign with him.
6: Absolutely. Brett Baer, we look forward to seeing you all day, historic day, and of course with the Chinese delegation here for the next 48 hours. Brett, thanks so much.
1: All right, see you, Brett.
6: Also pick up the book, The Case for America, An Argument on Behalf of Our Nation. Back with Duff Lundgren. 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
1: 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Springfield City Commissioners vote to bring back their city manager following an investigation. An elderly man missing out of Clark County is found dead. And prosecution calling more witnesses to the stand today in a Miami County murder trial. Full details on these stories and more. 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
1: The heat and the humidity returning to the Miami Valley. I'm Storm Center 7 meteorologist Brittley Ritz. And I'm Sierra Lawson in the WHIO News Center. It's 61 degrees in Dayton at 925 on 1290 and 95.7 WHIO.

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1: 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Along with Werner Wolf, I'm Stu Mayhem, and we welcome you to a most unusual event. 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
2: Tonight's special event features two great athletes. In the blue corner, weighing 221 pounds, a former heavyweight champion of the world, the Dancing Destroyer, the King of Sting, the Count of Monte Cristo.
3: Yo, you think you got enough names?
4: Patience, Dad. Almost done.
2: The master of disaster.

0: very serious condition.
1: The men are dying.
2: He dies.
3: Yes, that's a little of Rocky IV with Dolph Lundgren playing Drago. His book is now out, Fights Worth Fighting, Finding Strength in Struggle. And Dolph tells his story. But the first time, Dolph, you burst on the scene for All Americana was in Rocky IV. And that, of course, was the fight with Apollo Creed. Supposed to be an exhibition, but you took it serious, didn't you?
4: Well, my character took it seriously, yeah. Exactly. It was, you know, it was supposed to be an exhibition fight, and... you know, there's this kind of a bad blood between the characters in the press conference, and then I think there's the plan from my side was to make an example of this guy, and I don't think as Drago really wanted to kill him, but Sly wrote the script. That's what happened.
3: And was that your first big acting job?
4: Yeah, I did a small acting gig in a Bond movie by my girlfriend, Grace Jones, at the time. She was in the Bond movie, and I was just standing on the sidelines, and the director says, oh, you know, stunt guy so-and-so didn't show up, so you want to be in the movie, you can point a gun at Chris Walken, and, you know, so I did, but my name appears like 2 minutes down in the credits, so I wouldn't have done much.
3: Right, so absolutely, but you were an athlete.
4: Yeah.
3: You were a fighter, taekwondo and a boxer?
4: Yes, I did karate. I was European karate champion, and I was a boxer as well. So that helped me a lot in the Rocky movie because, you know, you can only teach an actor so much. But the movement, body movement, especially if you're a big guy, it really has to be there. It has to be kind of innate in your... it takes years to figure it out.
3: And did you guys have real, did it feel like a fight at times when they were taping this?
4: Yeah, it did. It did.
3: And you're so much bigger, right?
4: I'm quite a bit bigger, and I think that was part of the story was, you know, the underdog. I mean, Rocky is the classic underdog, and I think that's why Rocky IV is people like it a lot because it is that kind of David and Goliath, you know, matchup.
3: So you wrote this book, but would your life have been different had you not gotten that role?
4: Well, I would have been a chemical engineer somewhere shaking test tubes, and or maybe I would have gotten in the movie business some other way, but I... You know, my dad was an engineer, and my older brother's an engineer, and I didn't really want to do it, but it was a way for me to travel, and I wanted to come to America, and I couldn't afford it to buy the tickets and everything, so I realized I could get scholarships to pay for it, and that's why I pursued it.
3: You went to Clemson?
4: Clemson, Washington State, and MIT.
3: Wow, and now you're an American citizen.
4: Yes, sir.
3: I want to get more of your story and where you came from, your origin story, what you overcame to get where you are today, because nothing's been easy. Dolph Lundgren's here. His book is now out. You got to grab it. Fights Worth Fighting, Finding Strength in Struggle. 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
5: 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It's our top local story. Testimony continues today in a Miami County murder trial.
6: Well, it's been nice to have the fall-like weather around for a couple days, but are you ready for the warmth? I'm Storm Center 7 meteorologist Brittley Ritz. All good things come to an end, don't they? We'll talk about just how warm we're going to get as we get into next week.
7: Roadways around the Miami Valley are looking good. No accidents or delays. Jason Michaels, WHIO, Triple Team Traffic.
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5: And it's our top local story. We're now following day 5 in the murder trial of Caleb Flynn, the man accused of shooting his wife, Ashley, dead in their Tip City home.
10: And that was back in February. Yesterday, Ashley's parents and sister took the stand. They testified about doubting Caleb Flynn's story that an intruder broke into their home and shot and killed his wife while she was asleep in their bedroom. Ashley's father also casted doubt, saying any intruder would have alerted their dog.
5: And that's News Center 7's Nick Foley. Trial is underway again this morning with more witnesses being called to testify. You can find a live stream of this at WHIO.com. And Clark County Sheriff's deputies find a missing man dead. An endangered missing adult alert being issued for 78-year-old Gerald Walters on Sunday after he left his home to head to a friend's house, but he never made it there. Cops found Walters dead after finding his SUV yesterday afternoon. They did not say if they know how he died. And Springfield City Commissioners holding a meeting last night, deciding to bring back their city manager.
0: The commission spent weeks deciding city manager Brian Heck's future with the city. They put him on leave in July after anonymous letters accused Heck of misconduct. Mayor Rue pushed for the city to reinstate Heck.
5: And that's News Center 7's Kylie Bridgman. Previously, the Clark County Prosecutor's Office confirmed they would not bring criminal charges against Heck, saying there was not enough evidence of sexual misconduct. And a Dayton man is being found guilty on several charges surrounding the death of his uncle. A Montgomery County grand jury convicting 28-year-old Damaris Jones on counts of murder, felonious assault, and tampering with evidence. The shooting happened last July on North Main Street when prosecutors say Jones asked 42-year-old Paul Body for a ride, later getting into an argument and shooting Body in the back seat. Jones is due back in court for sentencing on October 13th.
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5: And a grand jury is indicting a wanted man accused of shooting at cops during an hours-long standoff in Dayton last year. 51-year-old John Armstrong is charged with several counts, including attempted murder of federal officers and illegally possessing a firearm as a convicted felon. Dayton police say this happened on Delphus Avenue last August. As marshals tried to serve a warrant, Armstrong later walked out after they fired gas into the home. Now with the Miami Valley's most accurate and dependable forecast, here Storm Center 7 meteorologist Brittley Ritz.
6: This afternoon, 65 degrees, drizzle, a stray shower possible. Otherwise, we're waiting for some sunshine. You'll wake up tomorrow morning at 56, still holding on to the cloud cover, maybe even still a little drizzle. But we'll slowly break out of the clouds. How quickly do we break out of the clouds? That's the question. If we can bring back sunshine a little earlier, we might hit 70. But if not, we're sitting around 68 degrees. I'm Storm Center 7 meteorologist Brittley Ritz on Dayton's Severe Weather Station 1290 and 95.7 WHIO.
5: And the latest scan of the live Doppler 7 radar is not showing much rain for the Miami Valley this morning, but it is pretty cloudy out there. Right now it's 58 degrees up in Salina, 61 in downtown Dayton. 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
18: They're toe-to-toe. The Russian towers above the American. It's the true case of David and Goliath here. It's unbelievable the condition it was in, but the Russian
19: champion. I must break you.
3: And yes, that, of course, is the voice of Drago, played by Dolph Lundgren in Rocky IV. I don't want to give away the ending, but I will. Dolph eventually loses. Drago eventually loses to Rocky, who's about half his size. But they are great friends today. Of course, Expendables was the last time you saw them together on the screen. Dolph Lundgren's got a brand new book out. You got to grab it. It's called Dolph Lundgren, Fights Worth Fighting, Finding Strength in Struggle. I just a few more questions on Rocky, because we're doing a special on Fox Nation called, 50 Years Since Rocky Won. But we do want to get a perspective on the series. First off, your relationship with Carl Weathers, how would you describe him?
4: I thought he was great. I thought he was a great athlete. I was a fan of his. I'd seen all the other Rocky movies, and I was kind of sad when I read the Creed. But, it was a job, and Sly wrote the script, and he had obviously it was a clever idea, because it makes the audience really want revenge, and it makes this, it ups the stakes for our fight. So I thought, it was a good move on Sly's part, but I was always friendly with Carl, and, we used to work out at Gold's in Venice together. So, yeah, good guy.
3: You were a fighter. He learned to fight.
4: Yeah.
3: When the series started, he looked like the Ali part, didn't he?
4: Yeah. Carl had the natural movement that, that rhythm that Ali had, which you can't teach people. He just had it. And I think it was really good casting by Sly. He found him, for the first picture. And he had that Ali kind of, the dancing destroyer, those moves that set him apart from Rocky, and then even set him apart from Drago, because Drago, my character, had more of a Soviet, that classic Soviet fighting style, with like a long stance and a big jab, very, very orthodox.
3: Olympic-like, right?
4: Olympic.
3: Yeah. And then I know you didn't work with Burgess Meredith, but Talia Shire?
4: Yeah, Talia Shire was cute. I mean, she was a great actress. I saw her in The Godfather, of course. And, I was starstruck working with all these guys when I showed up. I was just a Swedish 27-year-old kid,
3: What did you know about the first three? Did you watch the first three? Did you like them?
4: Yeah, the first one I'd seen when I came to America on a scholarship, and I was 18, at Washington State. And some friends took me to see this movie called Rocky, and everybody was cheering. I remember the end, and people were, like, kind of in tears, and it was... It was fantastic. I had a big impression on me. And then I was fighting in Australia at, I was fighting in the Australian Open, which I ended up winning, actually. But I was listening to Eye of the Tiger in my Walkman, which was like a new device in those days, in 1982. And little did I know I was going to be in the next picture only 3 years later.
3: And what was it like being the newcomer?
4: It was exciting. I was nervous. I wanted to do a good job. Sly was very, very nice to me, and very, he was very helpful.
3: He said you really hurt him.
4: Well, I know. That's what I hear. He hurt me too a little bit, but I guess I was bigger and stronger, so he got hurt more. Because some of those exchanges were kind of almost for real in the corners, right? So you go to the body really hard, and that's what he got hurt, I think.
3: And of course, knowing that he's producing it, so you say, hey, I'm doing what my guy wants me to do.
4: Yeah, he's the boss. Yeah. I listen to him.
3: So let's talk about you.
4: Yeah.
3: So it was you did not have an easy childhood, and you write about it in the book. Your dad was extremely physical with you, and he would often, vent on you and beat you up. What was that like?
4: Well, it was tough, obviously. He beat up me and my mom. And I think when you're a young boy, you're protected by your mother. But obviously, I was too small to do anything. I couldn't protect her, which made me feel bad. And also, I think to some degree, she didn't protect me. So I had that other kind of mixed emotions about her too, even though I loved her. So it was tough for me. I as soon as I had a chance, I got involved in sports. I think I wanted to feel strong. I wanted to feel like I could defend myself. And that's, I think, why I got pretty good at martial arts. But it was hard. It took me many years to recover. I would use that emotion to be a good fighter. I used it, hijacked it to be an actor. It was only in my 50s that I started therapy and kind of got out of it.
3: So you broke the cycle as a dad. You have two daughters. You're there to protect them. So you broke the cycle. Are you still angry at your dad today?
4: No. I stopped being angry when I was about 20 years old because I was a karate champion and he was now an older guy and mellowed out. And I couldn't just go home and knock on the door and, hey, Dad, I'm here to beat you up for what you did, you know, 10 years ago.
3: Did he apologize ever?
4: No, he didn't, because he never admitted that he would been that he beat me on my mom. He never apologized, but I forgave him. And I realized that, you know, I felt sorry for him. He was just a sad old man who had a really rough childhood and who wasn't strong enough to break the cycle of violence himself, so I had to do it.
3: So it's interesting, your friends have similar backgrounds. I've heard him at different times. Arnold Schwarzenegger, he wrote his book.
4: Yeah.
3: His dad was really tough on him. He came out of World War II. They lost the war. He never got over it. What he did, he didn't really go into detail, but he was pretty tough on Arnold. And Sylvester Stallone, I think that if you talk to him now, he will well up thinking about how tough his dad was, not physically, but emotionally on him. Mm. Never accepted him, never went to the Academy Awards, never really saw his success as anything but a threat on him. And those are the type of childhoods where they're dysfunctional, but you have a choice. Do I acknowledge it? Do I overcome it? Or do I let it ruin my life, don't you?
4: Yeah. Yeah, you have to, either you turn it into something positive. I think all three of us, we did, positive for ourselves and also into entertainment. So you're kind of trying to motivate other people to have a good life. And that strength, you're trying to pass that on to other people.
3: So is that why you wrote the book? Do you want people to see this blonde-haired, blue-eyed guy, this fantastic athlete, actor, Hollywood looks, who's got, I think you have a Fulbright scholarship.
4: Yes.
3: To come over. So you got looks, you got the brains, you got the physicality, you got the fame. Did you want to show people that it hasn't really been easy?
4: Yeah, I want to show people that it's, you know, the stuff that you never hear about, the vulnerable stuff, the things that people usually don't want to talk about. But I want to be honest about it because it makes me feel good. And I hope it'll inspire other people to open up too. And because you want to, by sharing it, you know, it loses its power over you, some of these traumas. You know, it's good to share it.
3: Tell me if this happened to you. So as you're working your way up, you mentioned Grace Jones is this megastar.
4: Yeah.
3: And you're a boyfriend.
4: Yes.
3: So you got a little bit of fame, but it's reflective fame. But then you get your own.
4: Yes.
3: Did you ever go through a period like, I don't deserve this type of fame? Because of your upbringing, that as the fame and fortune starts coming in and success starts happening, you're hanging out with all these celebrities. Did you go through a period of saying, well, man, do I deserve this? How long is this going to last? Did you try to almost do some self-sabotage in all this? Or do you just accept it?
4: No, I it took me years to even to adjust to it. I never really accepted it. It took me until I was, like I said, I started therapy and stuff in my 50s to really accept it and kind of feel good about what I'd done. Before that, I mean, I enjoyed it. It was a fun ride, but I never really took it in. Like you said, my dad's words were kind of in the back of my head that I was useless. I was never going to be anybody. And it was hard to shake those words. It took me, like I said, 20, 30 years after I got famous, actually.
3: Dolph Lundgren, our guest, his book is out, Fights Worth Fighting, Finding Strength and Struggle. You also joined the military. You had to, right? You got in the draft. What did the military teach you? In Sweden.
4: In Sweden. It taught me discipline and to respect other people, to live with other guys, you know, in a small confined space. Also, it taught me about weapons. It taught me about self-control and it was great. I enjoyed it a lot. I had a good time. And I was also a karate man, so I was used to getting yelled at, so it didn't bother me. You know?
3: Yeah, and plus you could take care of yourself.
4: Yeah.
3: Here in America, sometimes people have to understand the Russian threat. They want to see the Cold War's over.
4: Yeah.
3: Dolph Lundgren knows about the Russian threat. You grew up with it.
4: Well, of course. I mean, Sweden is, I think it's half an hour helicopter ride from Leningrad or something to Stockholm? It's very close. So obviously, Sweden was right in the crosshairs during the Cold War. We were ready for it. My wife's from Norway, and Norway has a border to Russia, so it's serious up there, for sure.
3: All right, so we're going to stick Dolph, can you stick around?
4: Yeah,
3: sure. Great. Sure, Dolph Lundgren's got a brand new book out. Pick it up. Dolph Lundgren, just a moment. Also, what it was like with the Expendables. It was the who's who of action stars in the same room working for the same cause. Can you imagine? Don't move.
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5: Now from the WHIO News Center, here are the three big things you need to know. A Dayton man is found guilty in the murder of his uncle last year. A Clark County man is found dead after being reported missing over the weekend. And more witnesses being called to the stand this morning in a Miami County murder trial. 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
24: 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Bernie Sanders, 92%. 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
6: The heat and the humidity returning to the Miami Valley. I'm Storm Center 7 meteorologist Brittley Ritz.
5: And I'm Sierra Lawson in the WHIO News Center. It's 61 degrees in Dayton at 951 on 1290 and 95.7 WHIO.
3: He wrote a book about his life, Duff Lundgren, Feistworth, Fighting by HarperCollins, Finding Strength in Struggle. And it's just so interesting that I know Sly, every time your name comes up, he speaks so highly of you. And number two, he's got a book out at the same time, right? So, and both of them overlap. What has he meant for your career?
4: I think he's meant everything. He found me in, 1985. He has been a mentor over the years. He reached out back in 2009. We did the Expendables series, four movies together. And then Creed 2 was kind of, he was involved in that as well when I play Ivan Drago, an older version of that, which was a really
3: cool. He comes back with his son.
4: Yeah. Drago comes back. He's now been kicked out of Russia. He lives in Ukraine. And I come back with my son to try to reclaim the title. So it was a good role for me because I could sort of revisit that character. And actually, what I did was I kind of made him like my dad. So I was able to play my dad in a father-son relationship, which was very important. It was beautiful for me to be able to kind of resolve that on screen. It was a really cool experience.
3: So am I right, didn't your son in that movie, did he hit you?
4: You
3: were hitting him and then he hit
4: you? Yeah, he kind of hits me back, but it's more like I'm torturing him to be who I want him to be, and I don't show any love to him. So it was kind of reminding me of my dad. Actually, my brother, when he went to the premiere of the movie, says, this guy reminds me of our father, you know, the way Dolph plays him. So yeah, it was a cool role. And Sly obviously was involved in all of those, and he's been a great friend over the years. You know, I look up to him. He's a very talented man, and he deserves all the success he's had.
3: I mean, he literally earned it in a blue-collar way. You have to be very physical to do almost every movie he did, outside maybe Rhinestone.
4: Yeah.
3: Or Copland.
4: It's a toss-up. Who have more injuries, him or me?
3: You famously heard him. So tell me about the set on Expendables. Bruce Willis, Arnold Schwarzenegger, you, of course, Sylvester Stallone, Mel Gibson.
4: Yeah.
3: All work on it. Number one, what was that budget like? How did they afford you?
4: Yeah, I think it was...
3: Did I forget anybody?
4: Well, let's see. You forgot Statham and Jean-Claude Van Damme, Harrison Ford.
3: Yes, I forgot a lot. I mean, look at... Yeah. If you put that collection together...
4: Sly put it together. Yeah, it was funny because we're in Cannes, you know, for the festival, and we're going to do this. We're going to ride through Cannes on these armored vehicles. And we're in there in the morning, like at 9:30, and I still remember Sly's like, okay, Dov, you go up with Mel on that one. Arnold, you're up on that with Bruce. Oh, Bruce Willis, of course, too. And he was just directing how all these huge megastars, where they should be and who they should sit with. It was like school.
3: Right.
4: He was a teacher, kind of thing.
3: But you do it, and it worked.
4: Yeah.
3: And you do it how many times?
4: Four times, yeah.
3: And you
4: Four
3: get the guys together. So what was it like having all these experienced guys that don't have to prove anything anymore on a set in a movie?
4: It was special. It was, normally all these guys star in their own movies, and maybe there's maybe a supporting actor, one or two other names, but they're not going to have, you know, 15 other action stars in the same little room suiting up with weapons. It was kind of unreal, but... I enjoyed it. I really liked it. It was nice to meet with these, to get to know Mel Gibson and speak to Harrison Ford. And of course, Jean-Claude I know really well, and Arnold and Sly. But it was just, I don't think that experience will, it's not going to happen for a while, for sure.
3: Well, I can understand that. I mean, how does the money, when the first one worked?
4: Yeah.
3: What was your reaction when I realized we could do another?
4: It was great. The second one was a lot of fun. Maybe even a better film, more entertaining. Arnold had a bigger part in it. Third one was they brought in all these younger actors, which kind of diluted it a little bit, but it was still did really well. I enjoyed it. I had not been on the big screen for 15 years because I had moved to Europe. I was married, lived in Spain. And I had to move back here to resurrect my career, and that's when Stallone called me. So he kind of saved my ass, my behind from, my career. I'd taken like a 90% pay cut in 10 years. So now I came back to L.A., back on the big screen, and it was great for me.
3: So, Sadolfo, you're not retired either.
4: No.
3: I mean, you're still looking to work.
4: Yeah.
3: He says a documentary coming out on you?
4: Yeah, documentary October 6th about my life. It's kind of what the book is about, but it's like the visual version of that. Stallone's in it, of course, very nice of him, and Arnold and Van Damme and a few others.
3: Right. Do you still train? But I know you work out, but do you still train in combat sports?
4: Yeah, I do train. One of my sessions a week usually is in martial arts, kickboxing. Hit the pads, hit the bag. I just like the movement. I like, it's a cleansing feeling to combat sports is different than lifting weights. So I like to do it once a week.
3: You know? When you are that lethal, do you have to watch when people start with you? Are you concerned at all for them?
4: Well, yes.
3: If you hit them, you will get sued.
4: Well, maybe now I can avoid it. But when I was working as a doorman, obviously, in clubs, which I did when I was younger, yeah, I was scared because, you know, you're used to fighting some high-level martial artist in the gym, and here comes some drunk guy, you know, slipping on the snow, swinging at you. I mean, he's not going to stand a chance. But you're afraid that if you do something radical, he can hurt. He can get fall and hurt his head and die, you know. So I was always scared of that. I try to avoid fights at all times.
3: When you saw the UFC, did you think, man, I wish this came earlier?
4: Yeah, I did, actually. I would have been in it, for sure.
3: Absolutely. Then you would have got cast right out of that, for sure. Well, Duff, congratulations on the book, your career, and you're not done yet. Let everybody know the documentary is coming out, and more movies. He's available for the right movie. Dolph Lundgren, Fights Worth Fighting. Thanks, Dolph. I appreciate you coming up.
4: Thanks, man.
3: And go ahead and grab the book. You're listening to the Brian Kilmeade Show. Don't move.
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27: 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Live from the WHIO News Center, this is Miami Valley's News at 10. It's our top local story, now day 5 in the trial of a Tip City man accused of murder.
28: Sick and tired of not seeing the sun? Me too. I'm Storm Center 7 meteorologist Brittley Ritz. We'll talk about when that sunshine returns and how it's going to impact your temperature through the week.
29: Miami Valley roadways looking good, no accidents or delays. Jason Michaels, WHIO Triple Team Traffic.
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27: And it's our top local story. We are now in day 5 of the Miami County murder trial of Caleb Flynn. Investigators say Caleb shot and killed his wife Ashley in their Tip City home in February. Yesterday, Ashley's family took the stand, doubting Caleb's story that someone broke into their home and killed Ashley.
32: I remember thinking that, like, it just didn't make sense that Ashley herself was targeted. And then we said, was anything taken? And he's like, no. So it was just, we could not wrap our heads around it.
27: And that's Ashley's sister, Kayla Keat. The courtroom is back at it again this morning. 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WHIO News Time is 10:01. It's now 61 degrees in downtown Dayton. And a man reported missing from Clark County over the weekend is found dead. Deputies finding 78-year-old Gerald Walters after spotting his red Ford Explorer just after noon yesterday. They say an endangered missing adult alert was issued for him on Sunday after he drove away from his home to a friend's house, but he never made it. Deputies did not say if they know how he died. And Springfield City Commissioners voting last night to bring back their city manager.
2: Brian Heck has been off the job now for months after accusations of sexual misconduct. The Clark County prosecutor says investigators did not find sufficient evidence that Heck committed a crime.
27: And that's News Center 7's Nick Foley. Mayor Rob Rue pushed for the city to reinstate Heck. Assistant Mayor Tracy Tackett was the only one to vote against it. And a Montgomery County grand jury is finding a man guilty of shooting and killing his uncle. Prosecutors say 28-year-old Damaris Jones asked 42-year-old Paul Boddy for a ride in July of last year, later getting into an argument where Jones shot Boddy in the back seat. Jones took off from the scene, but a woman in the car later identified him. He's set to be sentenced on October 13th.
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27: And volunteers will be out in Greene County today helping clean up following Sunday night's flash floods. News Center 7's Taylor Robertson says Xenia is one of the hardest hit areas.
11: The city of Xenia tells us they checked out 91 structures for damage across the city. Two are destroyed. Nine have major damage. 36 have minor damage. 30 have been affected in some way by the storm. One is inaccessible, and 13 were checked out and found to have no damage.
27: Cleanup efforts will also focus on Shawnee Creek as a number of petroleum products flowed into it after a nearby Valvoline was hit by high waters. WHIO News Time is 10:03. The Storm Center 7 forecast is next.
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13: Don Leonard's lying to us. 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
27: 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A reminder, this hour's $1,000 keyword is chill. That's C-H-I-L-L. Enter it now and you can win a grand for groceries from WHIO. Again, the keyword is chill. Now with the Miami Valley's most accurate and dependable forecast, here's Storm Center 7 meteorologist Brittley Ritz.
28: 65 degrees today, drizzle, and we'll bring back 56 tomorrow morning with a high of 68, hoping to see quite a bit of sunshine by the end of the day. Friday, 67, partly cloudy, and waking up in the 40s on Saturday morning with a high of 69 degrees. Still holding that sunshine. Looking good. High pressure still in control on Sunday with a high of 72. I'm Storm Center 7 meteorologist Brittley Ritz on Dayton's Severe Weather Station 1290 and 95.7 WHIO.
27: And the latest scan of the live Doppler 7 radar is looking pretty clear. Just cloudy throughout the Miami Valley this morning. Right now it's 55 degrees in Sydney, 61 in downtown Dayton. Our next scheduled news in less than 15 minutes and immediately when it breaks. I'm Sierra Lawson on 1290 and 95.7 WHIO, Dayton's News and Talk. 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
30: 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Fox News headquarters in New York City. The most approachable radio host in America. It's Brian Kilmeade.
0: Hi, everyone. So glad you're there. It's the Brian Kilmeade Show. This hour, I'm going to have a special guest standing by. He is Bruce Blakeman. He's going to be with us in a matter of moments. And Bob Chu at the bottom of the hour, the Forward Party nominee challenging Senator John Hickenlooper in Colorado's Senate race. See how that goes. And we're also seeing about a vote. A vote actually in the Senate on saving college sports that is actually going to pass in a bipartisan way. So let's get to the big three.
1: Number three.
3: We're going to greet a visiting world leader. They would do it here at the White House on the South Lawn. The president is going to take his motorcade over to Andrews to greet Xi plainside to get things started.
0: President Xi comes to D.C. and the president goes to Andrews Air Force Base to greet him. A lot of people say you're doing too nice. I think the president's got some goals and he wants to make sure this goes well. What they want is don't talk about Taiwan and human rights. What we want is rare earth and maybe a trade deal and no more supporting Iran from them.
1: Number two.
4: But let me just say this. I do sincerely believe 28 won't matter if we don't get through 26.
5: That's true. Very true.
4: And I'm a big believer that you can be, when you focus on the thing out there, you trip on the thing over here.
0: I don't know what that means, but the former VP runs to Michigan to try and smooth over piker problems with that candidate there. While a new squad member makes a move for the White House. I'll explain while tracking the midterm madness.
1: Number one.
6: Will a deal be made with Iran that lets them rebuild and create a far greater country than it ever was before? Or do I annihilate the Islamic Republic?
0: Those are the questions. Unga front and center as the president lays out what his worldview is and his choice on Iran and AI. While seeing a problem and attacking it is his modus operandi, it will be his legacy. He says, in America, we have problems, but I'm the one addressing these problems. That's pretty much how a businessman works. Joining us now is Bruce Blakeman, a great friend of the president, Nassau County executive, which is, if you look at the population in Nassau County, it's bigger than 15 states. And Bruce is running for governor. He's got the Republican nomination and now is within 10 points of Kathy Hochul in New York. Hey, Bruce, welcome back.
7: Thank you, Brian. It's a pleasure to be with you again.
0: Hey, so first of all, when those polls come in and those left-wing polls come in, you usually brace yourself for something that's a little bit bigger than your internal polls. But this is pretty good news. You're further ahead than Lee Zeldin was at this point.
7: Well, if you believe this poll, we are 9 points ahead of where Lee Zeldin was, which means that if everything goes the same way, I win by 3 points, 51 to 48. So I think they can't fudge the poll as much as they'd like to. I don't trust Siena. They are always wrong. They had Lee Zeldin down 17. He ended up losing by 5.5 points. So our polling, our internal polling, independent polling has us within the margin of error. Kathy Hochul doesn't want my people out there to believe that. She wants to tamp down their enthusiasm. She wants to stop my fundraising, which has picked up monumentally. So I don't believe the poll because we've got other information that tells us otherwise. We've looked at Senate polls, state Senate polls, congressional polls, state assembly polls, and we know that we are in a virtual dead heat with Kathy Hochul right now.
0: So here she was yesterday ripping the president's speech before he gave the speech, and she didn't see the speech.
16: Now, in contrast to what I just said about
2: the powerhouse here and acting with urgency. Tomorrow, Donald Trump will address world leaders in the United Nations General Assembly. He'll play the hits. He'll insult our allies. He might even threaten to annex another sovereign nation. But what you won't hear is a serious, thoughtful plan to regulate artificial intelligence. When people building the world's most powerful AI systems, they are sounding the alarm, you'd think the president might want to respond with action. But don't hold your breath. Donald Trump says one high IQ president can manage the biggest technological revolution since the advent of the internet.
0: So she's mocking the president's handling of AI. Number one, what are Bruce Blakeman's concerns about AI? And what would you do? What would you hope to come from the federal government?
7: Well, first of all, she has put a ban on the development of data centers. In the once great empire state, we have shut the door on the fastest growing industry in the world. And that's why hundreds of thousands of jobs left New York last year, millions over the last 4 years. That's why we're number 50 in economic outlook. That's why we're the most unaffordable state in the United States of America, because we have a governor that can't figure things out. With respect to data centers, people have concerns about them. Water supply, energy production, tax stability. Data centers are willing to address all those issues, and you got to sit down and negotiate with them. You just can't close the door on the fastest growing industry in the world. With respect to Donald Trump, Kathy Hochul's running against Donald Trump because she can't run on her record. Everything she says is Trump this and Trump that. We're the most overtaxed state in the United States of America. Our electric bills are 70% higher than the national average, and she's the most pro-criminal governor in the United States of America. She doesn't want to talk about a record. All she wants to do is talk about Donald Trump.
0: Well, that is true. And the other thing I'd add is it really was a painful press conference that you had to have, because you had to tell Commissioner Pat Ryder no longer cooperate with ICE, because that is the rule of the state, and he could risk arrest if he did. How painful was that?
7: It was very painful because in my county, we had two young women in their 30s who were murdered by an illegal migrant. We had a 14-year-old girl who was raped by an illegal migrant all in the last few months. Kathy Hochul, she has blood on her hands by not allowing us to cooperate with ICE. She talks about atrocities that ICE has committed. She can't name one. We got all these people, all these bad people out of my county without raiding one church. We didn't raid any schools. We didn't raid any daycare centers. It was just good old-fashioned police work, a cooperation between local police and federal law enforcement professionals. Again, cashless bail, raise the age, the HALT Act, everything designed to make it easier for criminals to operate in New York State. And people are fed up with it. They want law and order back in their communities. And again, everything that she talks about is a false narrative. The fact of the matter is she's trying to run away from a record, which she can't run away from. It's a record of unaffordability in our state caused by her. The reason our electric bills are 70% higher than the national average is because of her. She approved 48 rate hikes. 48, Brian, in 4 years. That's one a month. It's got to stop. We've got to get affordability back to New York, create jobs, create prosperity, so our young people want to live here. She's given billions of dollars to illegal migrants just because they claim asylum. Think about this, Brian. They get free housing, free food, free transportation, a free cell phone. If you're a hardworking, tax-paying New Yorker and you lose your job, you get less benefits than someone who just comes here, and in 15 minutes they get all that free stuff because they claimed asylum. It's wrong. She's spending the taxpayer dollars on people who aren't New Yorkers.
0: So what do you do with the price of diesel? You're seeing how high it is. I see it. I had a diesel Jeep at one point, but that's mostly for trucks. And then you see the price of gas. And a lot of Republicans get nervous because the Iran war is really the cause of this. Of course, they've been our enemy for 47 years. But how do you run on that and tell people you're not to blame for those prices?
7: Well, you know what? I feel bad for people who have to gas up their car each and every day. But those are issues that are Washington issues. They're not New York issues. Kathy Hochul made it less affordable for people to travel by increasing rate hikes on buses, on trains, and congestion pricing, which are all taxes on the middle class. That's what she's responsible for. She wants to talk about national issues like gas prices. it's not about gas prices when it comes to governing New York State. It's about other things that Kathy Hochul could have done to make it more affordable, and she's done the opposite. She's made us the most unaffordable state in the United States of America.
0: So AOC's in the New York Times today, and she says there's an argument that some people make that there's a very unique political window, and oftentimes in politics, you only get one shot. Life doesn't wait for you to be ready for things. Sometimes life just makes things ready for you. If I were to run on this cycle and not win, I'd be done. But she looks like she's setting up for a win. When you see AOC, and you might have run across her in New York here, do you see president?
7: No, absolutely not. She has no grasp of the issues. First of all, our politics are different. We differ on policy, but that's just one aspect of it. She's not ready to run the greatest country in the world, the United States of America, the greatest economy, the greatest military. What is her background? She was a bartender, and she served as a member of Congress. She hasn't run anything. I mean, I run a county that's larger than 8 states in population. Our gross domestic product's larger than 144 nations in the United Nations. I'm used to running a big organization. AOC has run nothing, and some of the things that have come out of her mouth are so asinine. It's like when she forced businesses out in New York and said, okay, now we need those tax credits back. You don't get the tax credits unless you're working and producing revenue, and she couldn't figure that out. I mean, that's elementary, and she completely misstates the facts of things that are going on in the world. She has no grasp for international politics. She has no grasp for domestic politics. She would be a disaster as president.
0: Yeah, I want you to hear, there was this one expert who weighed in and thinks she's going to run for the Senate. Cut 25.
8: There's no question she's sort of dipping her toe in this 28.
9: Yeah, why not?
8: Well, you know, figuring out it's a way to build your own profile. But she is super young, and I would say that the senior senator from New York State is on the older side, and I think there is probably more of an opportunity there for her going forward. You know, New York's in, you know, we look at her moderating herself. She has to moderate herself even in a statewide race like New York as well. So I think we shouldn't forget the New York politics.
10: And just a reminder, she is barnstorming the state of New York right now. She gave $300,000 to the coordinated campaign, and she's going from the top of the state to the bottom of the state campaigning for New York Democrats. If there's a signal to be sent, there's your signal.
0: Do you see it? Have you heard about that? Is she helping Kathy Hochul?
7: She's helping Kathy Hochul. She's barnstorming the state. And yes, I think it's more probable that she'll run for United States Senate. Chuck Schumer's numbers are incredibly low. His favorability, I think, is below 30 right now. She would beat Chuck Schumer in a primary. And I'm not sure she could win a general election. I think that if we put a strong Republican candidate, we'd beat her. But the fact is that I do think that that's the play for her. She's flirting with the presidential thing. She knows it's not real. My guess is that she will primary Schumer if he doesn't retire quietly, that she will be the Democratic nominee for United States Senate 2 years from now, and that if the Republicans put up a really strong candidate, we'll beat her.
0: Bruce Blakeman's our guest. And Bruce, I'm sure enough to tell you that a lot of people look at, you have to get, I guess, 30% of the New York City vote in order to be successful in the state. Maybe you have a different number than that. And Mondami's in the city where his approval is over 50%. I mean, if you think about freezing the rents, it's been a disaster. He's not giving free buses, even though people refuse to pay. The whole thing about the taxing your residence as a second home was a debacle on the rollout, still has not been executed. Make it vilifying successful people. So far, he looks like he's bumbling through his first 6 months. Where do you stand with Mondami in your campaign?
7: Well, Brian, 48% of the people think he's doing a bad job.
0: True.
7: And with respect to favorable, but in a Democratic city, an overwhelming Democratic city, there's a large portion of people who think he's doing a bad job, who don't think favorably of him. And I'll tell you right now, if I get 48% of the New York City vote, it'll be the biggest election landslide in the history of New York politics. Right now, I believe I will get 36% of the vote in New York City. That will put me over the top, and I'll be the next governor of the state of New York. Right now, we're polling at around 33, so we've got only a little ways to go. 36 ensures us that that we win the gubernatorial race.
0: Will you get a debate?
7: I've agreed to 7 debates. She's only agreed to 1 on the smallest media outlet of all the invitations we got, which is Spectrum. I think they only have like 800,000 people who view their program. But that's the only one she'll agree to. She wouldn't agree to 90 minutes. She'd only agree to 1 hour. So it's on October 13th. I'm looking forward to it. I wish there were more debates. I wish they were on bigger media outlets. But She won't do that because she's afraid of her record and she's afraid of my record. My record is of cutting taxes and making Nassau County the safest county in America. And that's why I won in a landslide in a county with 110,000 more Democrats. I know how to get Democrat votes. I know how to get independent votes. It's called good government.
0: And Bruce, I hope to see you out on October 17th over at...

0: You're in New York State. Bruce Blakeman, thank you.
1: Thanks so much. God bless you, Brian.
0: You got it. 1-866-408-7669. We're going to be back in a moment. Then bottom of the hour, we talked to Bob Chu and talk about his chances of the Senate race in Colorado. Don't move.
2: Don't go anywhere. Brian Kilmeade will be right back.
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10: 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Enter it now and you can win a grand for groceries from WHIO. A Clark County man reported missing over the weekend is found dead. And we're once again following the live trial of a Tip City man accused of murdering his wife. Full details on these stories and more. 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I'm Sierra Lawson, WHIO Continuing News.
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2: The heat and the humidity returning to the Miami Valley. I'm Storm Center 7 meteorologist Brittley Ritz.
3: 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It's 61 degrees in Dayton at 1028 on 1290 and 95.7 WHIO.
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5: I think it's inevitable that we will need military operations likely to support the economic pressure that the blockade and Bessent is applying in isolating this regime economically. And I think the objective, when we go back to military operations, the objective should not be the end state of deal. The objective should be we set the conditions to put this regime on a path to its collapse.
6: Yes, that is General Jack Keane. He's a level-headed guy. He's a military genius. He understands all the moving parts. He understands our military. He understands the commanders. He understands Israel. Certainly understands our enemy. And I think he lays it out perfectly. If anybody thinks that Steve Witkoff is going to be able to pull off a deal with Preski and the president, and everything's going to be open, all the straits are going to open up, and the nuclear program's going to be shelved, I think you're dreaming. I mean, haven't we learned that at all over the last 25 years? And especially after the last 6-7 months, they'll say things to alleviate pressure, and it'll be tempting, but nothing is going to be effective in terms of anything short of finishing the job. Preski right now is speaking at the United Nations. So the guy looks exhausted every minute of the day. You know, he is not the original pick. Preski was the guy who was put in place after the death of the president in that helicopter crash right before Joe Biden was president. Nothing to do with us, nothing to do with any type of sabotage that we know, but he just died. This guy takes over. He's a doctor, and he looks really reluctant. And I think he's powerless. Bob Chu is coming up next. You listen to the Brian Kilmeade Show.
3: Live from the WHIO News Center, this is Miami Valley's News at 10:30. It's our top local story, a Miami County murder case continuing with more testimony.
2: Well, it's been nice to have the fall-like weather around for a couple days, but are you ready for the warmth? I'm Storm Center 7 meteorologist Brittley Ritz. All good things come to an end, don't they? We'll talk about just how warm we're going to get as we get into next week.
7: All looking good on the roadways around the Miami Valley. No accidents or delays. Jason Michaels, WHIO Triple Team Traffic.
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3: And it's our top local story. We're now following day 5 in the murder trial of Caleb Flynn, the man accused of shooting his wife, Ashley, dead in their Tip City home.
10: And that was back in February. Yesterday, Ashley's parents and sister took the stand. They testified about doubting Caleb Flynn's story that an intruder broke into their home and shot and killed his wife while she was asleep in their bedroom. Ashley's father also casted doubt, saying any intruder would have alerted their dog.
3: And that's News Center 7's Nick Foley. Several detectives in the Dayton and Tip City Police Departments, Miami County Sheriff's Office, and FBI are giving their testimony this morning. You can find a live stream of this at WHIO.com. And Clark County Sheriff's deputies find a missing man dead. An endangered missing adult alert being issued for 78-year-old Gerald Walters on Sunday after he left his home to head to a friend's house, but he never made it there. Cops found Walters dead after finding his SUV yesterday afternoon. They did not say if they know how he died. And Springfield City Commissioners holding a meeting last night, deciding to bring back their city manager.
0: The commission spent weeks deciding city manager Brian Heck's future with the city. They put him on leave in July after anonymous letters accused Heck of misconduct. Mayor Rue pushed for the city to reinstate Heck.
3: And that's News Center 7's Kylie Bridgman. Previously, the Clark County Prosecutor's Office confirmed they would not bring criminal charges against Heck, saying there was not enough evidence of sexual misconduct. And a Dayton man is being found guilty on several charges surrounding the death of his uncle. Montgomery County grand jury convicting 28-year-old Damaris Jones on counts of murder, felonious assault, and tampering with evidence. The shooting happened last July on North Main Street when prosecutors say Jones asked 42-year-old Paul Boddy for a ride, later getting into an argument and shooting Boddy in the back seat. Jones is due back in court for sentencing on October 13th.
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3: And Beaver Creek police need your help finding a man they say stole from a Dillard's. The theft happening at the mall at Fairfield Commons on September 3rd, as the man is accused of leaving the store without paying for a number of items. We have a security photo of the man at WHIO.com. You're asked to contact police if you have any information. Now with the Miami Valley's most accurate and dependable forecast, here's Storm Center 7 meteorologist Brittley Ritz.
11: This afternoon, 65 degrees, drizzle, a stray shower possible. Otherwise, we're waiting for some sunshine. You'll wake up tomorrow morning at 56, still holding on to the cloud cover, maybe even still a little drizzle. But we'll slowly break out of the clouds. How quickly do we break out of the clouds? That's the question. If we can bring back sunshine a little earlier, we might hit 70. But if not, we're sitting around 68 degrees. I'm Storm Center 7 meteorologist Brittley Ritz on Dayton's Severe Weather Station 1290 and 95.7 WHIO.
3: And the latest scan of the live Doppler 7 radar is looking pretty clear. Just cloudy throughout the Miami Valley this morning. Right now it's 58 degrees over in Springfield and 61 now in downtown Dayton. Our next scheduled news in less than 15 minutes and immediately when it breaks. 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
4: so busy, he'll make your head spin. It's Brian Kilmeade.
17: And I think the one thing that our candidates this time around really have going for them, Sean, is that our fundraising organizations out there have been incredibly successful in ensuring that our candidates have the resources to get their message out. The Democrats, as you point out, and they've got this sort of, Act Blue ATM card that they hit all the time, and that raises enormous amounts of money, which, by the way, is being investigated. But that being said, the one way that we've counteracted that is that a lot of our groups and allied organizations are working together to ensure that our candidates have what they need to get the lead on the target and to make sure that they define their opponents and that they define themselves and give the American people in all these states a very clear choice because the differences could not be more clear heading into this election.
6: Majority Leader John Thune weighing in on what his real strength of the Republican Party is that gives him hope, and that is that they've raised significantly more money and they're just now deploying it in areas they didn't expect to, like, for example, in Texas. I'm not sure where they're going to put North Carolina and Georgia, but they're going to fly it into Minnesota because that seems to be a 2-point race. They're going to put it into New Hampshire because that's a 1 or 2-point race. Both of those would be flipping seats, as well as Michigan with Mike Rogers seems a much more traditional, palatable candidate. But yet he's still trailing in the recent polls to El Said, who could not be more radical. Joining us now in studio, a man who's all focused on the Colorado race. He's Bob Chu, the Forward Party nominee, challenging Senator John Hickenlooper over in Colorado. You're essentially the independent candidate, right, Bob?
18: That's right. I'm totally independent. Forward Party has values, but no policy. I get to do my own policy based on the needs of Colorado voters.
6: But you're a Republican by trade, and you describe yourself more of a John McCain.
18: Yes, I'm a fiscal conservative, and I'm focused on our fiscal health, and in particular, our crushing national debt that's going to destroy opportunities for the following generations.
6: Just to pay the interest rate, it's taking a bite out of our GDP.
18: Oh, huge. $1 trillion of interest, more than we spend on national defense, more than we spend on all other discretionary categories combined.
6: So when you look at where the money is going, we have revenue, record revenues, by the way, they're up 7%. So where's all this money going?
18: Well, the biggest line item in the budget is Social Security. And whoever gets elected to the Senate this fall is going to deal with Social Security insolvency in the next 6 years. We cannot kick that can down the road any further.
6: Right. What would you do about that?
18: There's about a dozen different adjustments that you could make to the Social Security program. I want to sit down and talk with people. And if we pull 3 or 4 of the right levers, we put it on a permanent path to solvency.
6: What's your background?
18: I'm an engineer, chemical engineer. I enlisted in the Navy. When I was in college, I became an officer on a nuclear submarine. Spent a junior officer 2 on a submarine and then 12 years in the Naval Reserve Intelligence.
6: How would you characterize those years for you?
18: Very, very impactful. What you learn, the teamwork, the discipline, following procedures, and just the teamwork with the enlisted and officers together to keep that submarine going.
6: So, but do you have a specialization in accounting?
18: In
6: math?
18: No, I'm an engineer. And you learn all the above.
6: Right, so you learn everything. So you see that $40 trillion debt. You know that we're paying interest on that debt. You know that it's hurting us internationally, too, because people have to decide where they're going to invest, if it's going to be T-bills or something else. Talk about other countries. The Chinese have stopped doing it. So have the Japanese stopped doing it. So you got to work on, as you try to beat John Hickenlooper, your big presentation is, if you elect me, I would like to try to sell the country on my program to bring that into debt. What would it be?
18: Well, first of all, our interest rates have shot up considerably over the last several years, and that has contributed to higher mortgage rates, higher student loan rates, higher credit card and auto loan rates.
6: They did that to control inflation. Were they wrong?
18: No, I'm talking about the long-term rates. The Fed raised short-term rates, but what drives mortgage rates are the long-term treasury bonds, and that's based on the magnitude of our national debt.
6: Right.
18: Not what the Fed does.
6: So what are we doing about it? What would you do about it?
18: Well, $40 trillion. Where are we going to find it? The billionaires don't have that much money. They've got about $8 trillion, depending on where the market is that day. Okay, so we can't find it from the billionaires.
6: Right.
18: The top 20% of us hold $130 trillion in wealth. And as we pass, and that wealth transfers from one generation to another, we have to do a better job of taking a slice of that, a fair slice of that, and earmarking it for national debt, not new spending.
6: Yeah.
18: And if we do that, I think the markets would breathe a sigh of relief. It puts us on a path to a better opportunities for the next generation.
6: So you'd have to get into people's wills. And you'd have to make it mandatory that Jeff Bezos, when he passes away, he gives a portion of his wealth to the debt.
18: Well, first of all, current law steps up unrealized capital gains. We got to eliminate that free step up where unrealized capital gains avoid taxation. All right. And then we need to implement some sort of inheritance tax. We can have a significant floor where that, so that the middle class is not paying this burden. But we have to do it. It's the only place where we can find considerable money.
6: What do you think you could raise?
18: Well, over the long haul, if we taxed, say, 30% of $130 trillion, we still leave $90 trillion for the heirs who didn't really earn it. They just got born in the right family.
6: Yeah, I mean, the thing is, if they say the only reason it's keeping us afloat is that we control the dollar and we're able to keep ourselves afloat because of that. Could you explain that in layman's terms?
18: We're the world's reserve currency. Once upon a time, the British pound was the world's reserve currency, but they let their debt get out of control and they no longer are. In fact, Poland might exceed their GDP per person in the next 10 years. That's pretty telling.
6: So in Colorado, you consider yourself a McCain Republican. What separates you from a Trump Republican?
18: I certainly don't like the way that Trump has weaponized the Justice Department. He went way too far on tariffs, and that drove up costs for all Americans. His tariffs whipsawing made businesses difficult to plan their futures. And so a lot of what Trump has done, sealing the border, I approve of. But the way that ICE is out of control, I don't approve of.
6: In what way do you think ICE is out of control?
18: I mean, they're arresting people just based on racial profiling. There's a lot of people that are here. They had their papers. They're taxpaying. We need to put them on a short path to citizenship.
6: So if they got here illegally, they should be able to stay?
18: If they're not criminals, if they're not drug dealers. Well,
6: what kind of message is that to everybody else? Oh, you came here illegal. Okay, you could stay. You think that's a good message?
18: You know, I'm a pragmatist. These people... Immigrants make America
6: but not
18: great.
6: Illegal immigrants.
18: There's no difference if
6: of
18: they're hard.
6: There's a huge difference.
18: No.
6: You can't come if you're going to come here illegally. There's a huge difference between an illegal immigrant and somebody who's waiting to come online and filling out forms.
18: There was a family. They were technically illegal. They had filled out all the forms. They were here on asylum from the Colombia drug lords.
6: What about the caravans that came here? 8 million minimum. They came here. You watched them cross the border. They should stay.
18: If they are hardworking, tax-paying people. Why not?
6: They're paying taxes.
18: They're working.
6: They're working in, off the books, on the books?
18: On the books.
6: So what about
18: the
6: people
18: books.
6: Waiting online? You had no problem with people crossing the border in that last administration?
18: I did not say that.
6: So did you?
18: I did not say
6: so
18: that.
6: So do you have a problem with it?
18: I do have a problem with...
6: So why would you let these people in? What kind of message is that?
18: They're
6: okay,
18: here.
6: You came here. Well, you round up. We have money to round them up and throw
18: all right.
6: them out.
18: Donald Trump sealed the border. I gave him two thumbs up for that. Joe Biden should not have let those people cross the border. That's my stance. But they're here if they're taxpaying, hardworking, motivated, future citizens.
6: Who's evaluating that?
18: That's doesn't matter. We can make them hardworking, taxpaying people, contributing to our economy and helping create jobs and expanding the economy. That's a good thing.
6: And if the border opens again, anyone who comes in can stay?
18: We won't open the border again.
6: But do you know the next Democrat's going to open the border again? They all do.
18: No, they don't all do. We almost had a deal. Biden and the Republicans almost had a deal, but Donald Trump squelched it because it would have killed his signature campaign issue.
6: I think that's one way to look at it. The other way to look at it, that deal would have allowed all these people to get amnesty, and the people that come here illegally, there's no way this country would have accepted that you come here illegally, you get amnesty. Reagan tried that, and it ended up looking foolish because of it. It's one of his big regrets.
18: Let me get back to economy. Biden, 7% inflation. Trump, with his war, continues inflation, and his tariffs continue inflation. Neither major party has done this country justice over the last many years. It's time for independents to come in and be a force for good. There are 6 independent veterans running for U.S. Senate.
6: Who are they?
18: Let's see, Todd Achilles in Idaho, Brian Bangs in South Dakota, Seth Bodnar in Montana, another gentleman in Nebraska, Ty Pinkins in Mississippi, myself in Colorado. If a few of us get elected, neither major party would have a majority in the Senate, and politics as usual would be flipped on its head. That would be a good thing.
6: Is Senator Joe Manchin working with you? He formed an independent party.
18: He has. He is not working with me.
6: Because that might be a good thing to reach out to, because he's trying to build a foundation there.
18: Yeah, I've been talking to people who are associated with his movement. I'm a fan of Joe Manchin.
6: Because you immediately come in as the power base
18: Absolutely.
6: In the House and Senate, because it's so close.
18: It's so close. Yes. I would have outsized influence, whereas a Senator Hickenlooper has to follow the party narrative, vote the party line, and maybe he'll get a few crumbs here and there for Colorado as a result.
6: See, John Hickenlooper, I remember with his business background as a governor, he tend to work across party lines. But we have not seen much of that since he's got in.
18: Well, that's because the parties don't like to work together. Congress people who do work together across the aisle get ostracized by their party. They get threatened to shut out of funding. All right. So as an independent, I can work with either party, whichever party wants to get serious about the serious problems that face us.
6: And by the way, my guest right now is Bob Chu. Bob, the independents are making a difference. The other thing is the DSA boasts over 200,000 members now. They have a lot of candidates that are probably going to win two or three seats in New York State alone. One's going to win in Philadelphia. One's going to win, it looks like it's going to win in Colorado.
18: Mm-hmm.
6: El Sayed has appeared six times in front of the DSA, so he's a virtual member. AOC, who says, "I'm going to run for president," said, "I'm re-upping my membership." What role do you think the DSA should have in the Democratic Party, or, excuse me, in our country?
18: None. They've got a platform that talks about totally rewriting and doing away with the Constitution, making the Senate and the President and the Supreme Court subordinate to the House of Representatives. So they're more of a threat to the Constitution than any current administration actions have been. All right. And socialism. Let's not forget the past. Socialism. Serious socialism has been a failure. Sweden recently has been moving away from their socialist tendencies. Over half the hospitals in Sweden are now owned by private equity. There's a reason for that. Socialism does not work.
6: And socialized medicine has not been effective in England or Canada. El Sayed says we have to have socialized medicine. Where do you stand on that?
18: Well, the issue is not who pays for it. The issue in this country is that we pay 19% of GDP in total for healthcare. Our peer Western countries spend half to two-thirds that amount of money and get the same health outcomes. We have to figure out how to reduce what we spend on healthcare. And if we do that, then the question of who pays, it becomes a whole lot easier to answer.
6: All right. Good luck, Bob Chu. If people want to give to the Forward Party, which you're in, what do they do?
18: Well, there's a National Forward Party movement, there's a Colorado Forward Party, and then there is my campaign. All three are separate. My campaign, BobChu2026.com. I've got a written plan to solve our national debt, reduce deficit spending, deal with immigration, and affordability. All those topics are detailed out.
6: All right. Thanks so much, Bob. Great to see you.
18: Thank you, Brian.
6: Good luck in New York City.
18: All right. Thanks.
6: Where the world has come. The General Assembly is here. Protests, by the way, outside the Iranian regime, outside the UN building, because the Iranian president is speaking. An outlaw nation and a terroristic government. And at least former Iranians seem to be stacked up to protest against them. You're listening to the Brian Kilmeade Show.
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3: 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Clark County deputies find a missing man dead yesterday. A Dayton man is found guilty of shooting his uncle to death last year. And we're following the live trial of Caleb Flynn, the man accused of killing his wife Ashley in Tip City. 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I'm Sierra Lawson, WHIO Continuing News.
2: For 50 years, Sherrod Brown voted how he was told. 1975 to today, different presidents, different issues, but Sherrod Brown's vote never changed. 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When Washington Democrats needed Brown's vote, he gave it. Every time. Sherrod Brown voted with Biden, 97%. Schumer, 95%. Bernie Sanders, 92%. That was the Democrat Party he joined 50 years ago. But times have changed. Now extremists are taking over. They're not asking for your vote. 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And Sherrod Brown will fall in line. He always does. Sherrod Brown, times changed. His vote never does. Paid for by SLF PAC and not authorized by any candidate or candidate's committee. 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SLF PAC is responsible for the content of this ad.
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11: 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I'm Storm Center 7 meteorologist Brittley Ritz.
3: 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It's 61 degrees in Dayton at 1055 on 1290 and 95.7 WHIO.
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22: We cannot let any circumstance, situation, or election take our power from us. If we are not in the room, Shirley Chisholm talked about it. If you're not at the table, bring a folding chair, otherwise you might be on the menu. I'm conflating two people saying that.
6: She's absolutely insane. I mean, she says whatever pops into her head. She has no idea that people are actually listening and hoping for a coherent thought. And no one knows what she's talking about in the room or at home. When you play it back, you just say to yourself, does she even know what she said? Now, we all sometimes talk in circles, but she does all the time talk in circles. She's with Abdul El Sayed, and the guy doesn't even know how to nod along because he doesn't even know what she's saying. And by the way, yesterday it came out that there's so much waste inside Obamacare, you could actually get Democrats to say, hey, you know what? There's so much waste here. There's a lot of people that don't exist that are getting Obamacare subsidies. You could take that savings money and maybe provide some type of subsidy plan for people that might qualify because set up a criteria. I'll give you an example. Dr. Oz is leading the charge along with Vice President Vance. Trump administration says it found 750,000 people from Obamacare plans that were ineligibly enrolled or improperly enrolled in for Obamacare. Officials say 315,000 enrollments covering those 760,000 people are being canceled, saving an estimated $2.2 billion. The alleged fraud includes phantom enrollees, people signed up without their knowledge. Can you imagine that? You have, you don't know it, and states are getting money because of it. Saving an estimated, let's check this out, people who already have employer insurance and people whose incomes were too high to qualify. So just by doing simple things, you could be saving money. She's talking about healthcare this whole time. I want universal healthcare. I want Medicare for all. But there's no money for Medicare for all. We want more subsidies for Obamacare. Did we just tell you we're $40 trillion in debt? And the fact is you have to increase these subsidies for a program that should have been self-sustaining by now if it had any merit at all? The administration says insurance brokers and agents were a major source of the abuse. CMS is suspending hundreds of brokers accused of improper enrollment and has temporarily stopped new broker signups. A separate government test showed a real vulnerability that the GAO created 24 fake ACA applicants in 2024 and 25, and almost all were approved for subsidized coverage. So you realize the government is working to defraud the government? ACA enrollment surged during the Biden administration from about 10 million to 22 million. I think how proud he was. Oh, I'm expanding Obamacare. You're robbing from Obamacare and healthcare and from the American people. Not so you can benefit personally by being negligent. You're listening to the Brian Kilmeade Show. 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
3: 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It's our top local story. Trial continues for a Tip City man accused of taking his wife's life.
27: Sick and tired of not seeing the sun? Me too. I'm Storm Center 7 meteorologist Brittley Ritz. We'll talk about when that sunshine returns and how it's going to impact your temperature through the week.
28: No accidents, no delays anywhere on Miami Valley roadways. Jason Michaels, WHIO Triple Team Traffic.
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3: And it's our top local story. We are now in day 5 of the Miami County murder trial of Caleb Flynn as several detectives take the stand this morning. Investigators say Caleb shot and killed his wife Ashley in their Tip City home in February. Yesterday, Ashley's family took the stand, doubting Caleb's story that someone broke into their home and killed Ashley.
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3: 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WHIO News Time is 11:01. It's now 61 degrees in downtown Dayton. And a man reported missing from Clark County over the weekend is found dead. Deputies finding 78-year-old Gerald Walters after spotting his red Ford Explorer just after noon yesterday. They say an endangered missing adult alert was issued for him on Sunday after he drove away from his home to a friend's house, but he never made it. Deputies did not say if they know how he died. And Springfield City Commissioners voting last night to bring back their city manager.
0: Brian Heck has been off the job now for months after accusations of sexual misconduct. The Clark County prosecutor says investigators did not find sufficient evidence that Heck committed a crime.
3: And that's News Center 7's Nick Foley. Mayor Rob Rue pushed for the city to reinstate Heck. Assistant Mayor Tracy Tackett was the only one to vote against it. And a Montgomery County grand jury is finding a man guilty of shooting and killing his uncle. Prosecutors say 28-year-old Damaris Jones asked 42-year-old Paul Bonney for a ride in July of last year, later getting into an argument where Jones shot Bonney in the back seat. Jones took off from the scene, but a woman in the car later identified him. He's set to be sentenced on October 13th.
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3: And help is coming to Greene County today after damaging flash floods on Sunday.
1: But the city tells us that petroleum products from Valvoline were actually being carried into Shawnee Creek, and the EPA is working with Valvoline, making sure it's cleaned up. The EMA came and checked on 91 homes with damage. We do know today that there will be volunteer crews to help any homes that are affected with cleanup.
3: And that's News Center 7's Taylor Robertson reporting. 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
3: 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Now with the Miami Valley's most accurate and dependable forecast, here's Storm Center 7 meteorologist Brittley Ritz.
27: 65 degrees today, drizzle, and we'll bring back 56 tomorrow morning with a high of 68, hoping to see quite a bit of sunshine by the end of the day. Friday, 67, partly cloudy, and waking up in the 40s on Saturday morning with a high of 69 degrees. Still holding that sunshine. Looking good. High pressure still in control on Sunday with a high of 72. I'm Storm Center 7 meteorologist Brittley Ritz on Dayton's Severe Weather Station 1290 and 95.7 WHIO.
2: And the latest scan of the live Doppler 7 radar is looking pretty clear across the Miami Valley this morning. Right now it's 55 degrees in Sydney and 61 in downtown Dayton. Our next scheduled news in less than 15 minutes and immediately when it breaks. 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
4: Hi, everyone. It's Brian Kilmeade. Welcome to the latest moments of the show this hour. I'm going to be joined by the Latvia foreign minister. You know who's jealous? My first guest, Jessica Tarlow, co-host of The Five, co-host of Raging Moderates with Scott Galloway, who's a fantastic guy. Author of I Disagree, Winning Arguments Without Losing Friends, the book that came out this week that everybody's talking about. And Jessica, I saw you last night with Andy Cohen real quick. You were popped up. I saw you with Bill Maher.
5: Yeah.
4: So how's that going?
5: It's a lot of fun.
4: I mean, it's a different book tour. You don't usually see Fox people on those shows.
5: That's what we were just talking about. I am brand ambassadoring all over the liberal sphere.
4: Right.
5: Which is a good thing. And it's what the book is about. And it's what The Five does. Yeah. And it's been great. Like, especially the audience last night at Watch What Happens Live, a bunch of left-leaning girls and women who love Bravo.
4: Right.
5: And they took audience questions and people wrote in with questions. And it was all like, how do I talk to people that I care about who see the world differently right. than me? And like, I mean, some fun stuff. Someone asked what was my favorite argument that I ever had with Janine when she was on the show, which is fun.
4: Do you recall that stuff?
5: Oh, yeah. This one is like seared into my mind. So that was easy recall. But it's very heartening to see that people want to talk
4: right.
5: across divides. And, you know, obviously, I hope the book is helpful for them. You know, the tips and tricks that I've learned from doing this for a long time now. But it made me very optimistic about the country.
4: Wow. You mean writing the book or the response to
5: the response? Well, that people are identifying with the message of the book, because you would think you might walk into some of these environments and people would be like, MAGA's a cult. And like, I have no interest in anyone that might have a positive view of Donald Trump. And I've gotten none of that.
4: Right.
5: Even if that's how they feel about the politics of it, they can separate the person from the politics and genuinely want help in navigating these conversations.
4: So when did you realize that this book could work? Because they are your friends. Like, The Five are your friends.
5: Yeah.
4: So then you're living that example.
5: Yes, that definitely resonates with them. It's been interesting to also unpack what the media ecosystem has done in terms of people's perceptions of those relationships. Because it's very different if you watch the full hour. Right. Versus if you see a 60-second clip of me or of Greg or Jesse, you know, quote unquote, demolishing me, you wouldn't think that there was much connective right. tissue there, or that like the back half of the show, we're going to be talking about dating trends and robot dogs and, right. you know. So it's been awesome for me to be able to bring that to life for people and for them to also understand that you don't have to lose your center or your politics to have these relationships.
4: I'll give you an example. So what are some of the most polarizing issues? Number one, let's just say the border.
5: Immigration.
4: How many conversations have you had at the border on the Five? That's probably one of the most
5: Every day. Even when I don't want to.
4: Right. You have to get into
5: which is most of the time.
4: So what happens is, so you go at it, you prepare. Is it when you approach, I'm preparing for the argument. You got to anticipate what I'm going to say.
5: Yep.
4: And then what you're going to say. So you go and do it. And you go to break after.
5: Yeah.
4: And you think you're still friends after that. But sometimes it drags into the break sometimes.
5: I think that is very much up to me. I mean, you've been on the show and you know that like Greg and Jesse are pretty unfazed. So they're going to go back to just being themselves.
4: Yeah.
5: So it's on me to decide how far do we want to go with this. And if it's something that's really important to me or something that I feel like has been, you know, said that was offensive or whatever, sometimes I mention it. But in general, I know that there's always a tomorrow.
4: Right.
5: And there's an opportunity to continue the conversation. And that's why these long-term relationships with people who think differently are so important. And the way that you approach the conversation itself, you know, the book is designed with these tips boxes at the end of each chapter. And one of them is to make sure that you have a soft start when you are engaging in tough topics. And that's, you know, some connective tissue is a joke. Obviously, Jesse and I mess around with each other all the time. Right. But something that shows them and anyone else who's participating, that in this case, you know, millions of people are sitting at home, that like, we're good. No matter what is about to happen, there's a bond there. And it's not going to be broken because we have different opinions on how sexy Stephen Miller is.
6: No, that's true. And, you know, and that is a big debate.
5: It's a weird obsession for him, right? And
6: Jesse never stops, actually, with that.
5: Abdul now so sexy. People are talking.
6: Right. Yeah. And he hasn't had Mike Rogers on. So how do you figure what's going on there?
5: Well, I think Mike Rogers doesn't want the doors are open. Right. This was a Ken Paxton problem. You were calling it out, saying, like, you got to do more media. And now that he's doing more media, I think we see why he doesn't like to do media.
6: Well, you don't have a choice. Right?
5: No, not in a high stakes race like this. Emphasizing to people and showing them how open our doors are here to these conversations has been illuminating. Where they say, oh, I didn't know that they allowed people like you on. I'm like, allowed me on? Like, right. I host a very beloved show with
6: it's
5: a lot of
6: one show.
5: I know. I don't want to like make you. Yeah,
6: it's okay.
5: It's all right. Fox Friends are great too. Anyway, yes, there's a huge audience for it, and it's been number one for over 4 years now. And Suzanne chose someone as outspoken as me to do that. And Harold Ford obviously is great too. It's a little bit more moderate Democrat, and his approach more presidential.
6: Right.
5: I think we're modeling what people want in their lives. Frankly, even if I irritate them sometimes, or if, you know, the conservatives irritate them.
6: So a lot of people, when they go on, we get a lot, hey, Jessica, like when you won that show, Brian, is it hard to deal with Jessica? No, she says different opinion. It makes the show good. I always come back with, why do you want to flip the channels to get another opinion? Isn't it good to be on one channel and get more
5: opinions?
6: Leave
5: it on all day and all night.
6: Right. And they go, well, it's good to find out what everybody thinks. But what do you, so I get that a lot when we go out, you know, what's why was Greg hate you? I get a lot. And number two is.
5: What is the origin of that bit that Greg does with you?
6: I have no idea. It just seems to work.
5: He loves it.
6: Yeah.
5: It does work.
6: Right. It just seems to work. Hate sometimes does work. I think that could be a good sequel.
5: No, it's not hate. It's so affectionate if you know how Greg loves.
6: Right.
5: He loves hard.
6: Yes. So that's what I hear. So Jessica, the other thing is when you go out, I'm just curious what you get. Like when people come up to you, is it general? Why you on Fox, or is it Jesse, or is it Greg, or
5: it's definitely Jesse and Greg. There's a lot of questions around like, are you okay? How high is your therapy bill? Are you drugged? Are you drunk? No sedatives. No therapist either. You know, you build a skin, a tougher skin, and just an approach in dealing with people that makes it. Most days, I mean, you say you join the show. I'm just fine. I'm pretty unfazed by it. And there's so much room to also be able to casually counter this stuff. Like the other day, I just said, like, you guys are so annoying.
6: Right.
5: And you don't get to do that usually on TV and when you're talking about politics. So they're wondering about that. Like, what are these relationships actually like? I get a lot of, do they actually believe the stuff that they say?
6: Right.
5: Do people ask you that?
6: I get that about you.
5: Yeah. And you're like, sadly, yes.
6: No, she doesn't. No one gives her talking points. What is more challenging when a Democrat's in the president as president or when a Republican's president? What's more challenging as a host of a show?
5: Oh, I think playing defense is much harder. I'm trying to lull the rest of the five into understand, like, accept your fate and you will actually enjoy it. If it is a blue tsunami.
6: You're making all the decisions.
5: Right. So and then, I mean, playing defense, and I have some regret about how I talked about Biden towards the end. And I write about that in the book because a lot of Democrats are doing this, not like outwardly lying. I never said, you know, this is the most virile strong man I've ever, you know, whoever was saying, like, I've never met anyone with this kind of energy or whatever. But
6: people have said that.
5: Yes. And they are going to be embarrassed for the rest of their lives.
6: Yeah,
5: I certainly said
6: Joe Scarborough. We play that all the time.
5: Yeah. It's a fan fave.
6: Yeah.
5: We get more of The View on The Five.
6: You guys air more of The View than The View.
5: I know it's longer than an hour on our show sometimes.
6: Yeah.
5: But playing defense is tough. And also picking and choosing your spots. And that's something that I pay a lot of attention to, not only because I want to be honest with the audience, and I'm certainly not going to stand there and back something up that I think is crazy. Like when we talk about all the DSA stuff and abolishing prisons, obviously that's a no-go.
6: Right, for you, but that's interesting because that's something you do agree with them on. Like the DSA is not... Do you agree with James Carville? It doesn't belong in your party? That might be almost like a...
5: Well, I think there are denominations of DSA. I don't think, like, Daria Lee's a Chevalier belongs in the party. I don't think she belongs in in elected politics.
6: Well, she's going.
5: She's going, I know. And I feel badly for her district, frankly. But I don't think like AOC's DSA doesn't belong in their politics. It's still to the left of me.
6: Right.
5: But I totally get it. And it doesn't scare me. And I think that she has also evolved, certainly in the way that she presents.
6: Why do you think that Gavin Newsom said what he said when he was pretending to fly fish with Jay Tapper?
5: In the regular clothes.
6: And in the regular clothes. And people who know fly fishing said he wasn't doing it right. I'm known fly fish. But he said, when they said about, oh, if Kamala runs, I'm not running. I was shocked by that. Were you?
5: I knew that there was some other rationale. First of all, a lot of them are saying things that they don't mean at this point. Like, everyone's not running. And like, J.B. Pritzker's dropping 80 pounds. And like, Wes Moore and Andy Beshear are doing a book talk just last night, like patting each other on the backs about how we need more of them in public. Like everybody is running.
6: Right.
5: Like, I passed 10 people on the street today. They are probably running for president. So I think Gavin was playing a little bit of a game there. I think that he also might know something that we don't know, that she's not going to run, which I think would be best. Missing out on the gubernatorial race, I think, was her big mistake, because she could have walked into that office and had a great
6: 2 years
5: and then
6: started running. You know, in other words, missed the whole cycle.
5: Yeah. Just you were vice president.
6: Yeah.
5: And you didn't want to live in D.C. because remember, there was all that back and
6: Nixon
5: forth.
6: Nixon had
5: about
6: a very similar trajectory.
5: Yeah.
6: Remember?
5: I don't remember like living through it,
6: right.
5: But yes, I remember from the history books.
6: Yes.
5: And she would have been a wildly popular governor, and it would have been, you know, a welcome home to the state. And I think Gavin would have been very happy to pass the torch to her. I don't think he feels the same way about Becerra. And I know people are, I'm not saying Steve Hilton is going to win, but it has been interesting to see people reacting to him. Cause I had told people, I said, you're going to like Steve.
6: Yeah.
5: And Steve knows what's up. Like, he lives in San Francisco. His wife worked for Google. Like, he spends his life around liberals. He knows that he's not going to walk in there and, you know, talk like a Rust Boat or
6: I have a theory on why she didn't run. I mean, she...
5: For governor.
6: Yeah, she knows what you know, that she would have probably waltzed through it. She probably looked at that field and said, Katie Porter, really? I'm not going to have a problem here. But it's work. You really got to work. A lot of it's not glamorous.
5: Well, the management jobs.
6: Yeah, the management. You run around the state. You're going 7 days a week. You're going to get the natural disasters. You're going to get criticized. Obviously, nobody does not get criticized.
5: And it's running a country.
6: Yeah.
5: I mean, California is not like, oh, I'm going to be the governor of Rhode Island.
6: You got to really want to work. You got to do that. You want to do 20 hours a day, 7 days a week.
5: And president seems like work, too.
6: Right. I just don't think she wants to be more Queen of England. I think she wants the pomp and circumstance. I don't think she wants to do the job.
5: Mm.
6: I think, you know, the other guy that's a pretend candidate is Bernie Sanders. He never wanted the job. I mean, the reason why he's not more outraged that he really got a raw deal with the Democratic Party is because I think the last thing he wanted to do was actually have responsibility and not just be a naysayer on the other side.
5: A lightning rod for the discourse.
6: Yeah, there's other people that want the job.
5: Definitely.
6: Hillary Clinton wanted the job.
5: She's not running. But she still
6: wants the job,
5: and she could do the job. Like,
6: and she could have been governor, right? I go, okay, I might not agree with her, but she would work 20 hours a day, and she would work hard. There's no question about it. But I think it's a work ethic. This is what AOC's biggest liability will be. She's got charisma, she's got charm, she's got presence. But will she study? There's stuff that's just, it's not glamorous. It's like, I need to understand
5: the
6: what's going on with Taiwan.
5: Yeah,
6: I need to understand with the economy. How did we get this $40 trillion? And you got to thoroughly understand it. So if I'm going to sit down in a debate, just go, no, that I know instinctively when a policy won't work. I'd be able to counter it if I thoroughly understand it. And that takes work, not someone telling you, Jessica Tarlov is not going to bring up the economy. Don't worry about it.
5: Right.
6: To me, those are the people that want the job, want to run for the job, and want to do the job. Like, Governor DeSantis' best thing, he could do the job. He's got to have a charm time getting the job.
5: Yeah. I mean, I felt that way in the primary. I think you guys would have been better off with DeSantis, frankly. I'm not sure
6: politically. Over Trump?
5: Yes. I just think the country would be more unified now.
6: Right.
5: I don't think he would have like a 32% approval or whatever Trump has going on.
6: Can we get some, so Jessica, let's just do one long segment rather than hold you over for the other one. So can we get some tips? Jessica Tarlov, our guest, she's co-host of The Five, as you know, but her new book is out and it's called I Disagree, Winning Arguments Without Losing Friends. Can you give me some tips? Let's say if you have a liberal friend. in my case, or you have a conservative friend in your case.
5: Okay. Well, I already talked about the soft start, which is manners also, and understanding how important it is to make people feel like you care about them when you're about to hit them with something that they don't agree with. To think in averages and not anecdotes. It's Ben Shapiro for me. You know, the facts don't care about your feelings. It's the most effective way to communicate. Don't sound like an automaton, but make sure that you're grounded in public opinion. And people who watch The Five know how much I do that, and it probably annoys them to some degree. There's a lot in the book about how to process criticism, because I get a lot of criticism. And one of the things that has been really important for me is to be able to take a step back and see that if someone is criticizing me on style, that I've probably won on substance. And to take that win, sometimes it's a silent W.
6: Right.
5: But that, excuse me, like

0: I think we're going to get to the point where we're going to do deals. I think that if not the next president, then everyone after that, we're going to start talking about deals that get done.
1: Yeah.
0: It'll make the five even better.
1: I can't wait. I just want to see my friends for a moment. I want them to be playing defense.
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8: Now from the WHIO News Center, here are the three big things you need to know. A grand jury is indicting a wanted man accused of firing shots at officers during a standoff in Dayton last year. Springfield City Commissioners vote to reinstate their city manager. And we're following day five in a Miami County murder trial, hearing more witness testimony. Full details on these stories and more. Our next scheduled newscast is at 11:30. I'm Sierra Lawson, WHIO Continuing News.
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5: Live from the WHIO News Center, this is Miami Valley's News at 11:30. It's our top local story, another day of testimony in a Miami County murder trial.
6: Well, it's been nice to have the fall-like weather around for a couple days, but are you ready for the warmth? I'm Storm Center 7 meteorologist Brittley Ritz. All good things come to an end, don't they? We'll talk about just how warm we're going to get as we get into next week.
7: All looking good right now on Miami Valley roadways. There are no accidents or delays. Jason Michaels, WHIO, Triple Team Traffic.
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5: And it's our top local story. We're now following day 5 in the murder trial of Caleb Flynn, the man accused of shooting his wife, Ashley, dead in their Tip City home.
8: And that was back in February. Yesterday, Ashley's parents and sister took the stand. They testified about doubting Caleb Flynn's story that an intruder broke into their home and shot and killed his wife while she was asleep in their bedroom. Ashley's father also casted doubt, saying any intruder would have alerted their dog.
5: And that's News Center 7's Nick Foley. Several detectives in the Dayton and Tip City Police Departments, Miami County Sheriff's Office, and FBI are giving their testimony this morning. You can find a live stream of this at WHIO.com. And Clark County Sheriff's deputies find a missing man dead. An endangered missing adult alert being issued for 78-year-old Gerald Walters on Sunday after he left his home to head to a friend's house, but he never made it there. Cops found Walters dead after finding his SUV yesterday afternoon. They did not say if they know how he died. And Springfield City Commissioners holding a meeting last night, deciding to bring back their city manager.
9: The commission spent weeks deciding city manager Brian Heck's future with the city. They put him on leave in July after anonymous letters accused Heck of misconduct. Mayor Rue pushed for the city to reinstate Heck.
5: And that's News Center 7's Kylie Bridgman. Previously, the Clark County Prosecutor's Office confirmed they would not bring any criminal charges against Heck, saying there was not enough evidence of sexual misconduct. And a Dayton man is being found guilty on several charges surrounding the death of his uncle. A Montgomery County grand jury convicting 28-year-old Damaris Jones on counts of murder, felonious assault, and tampering with evidence. The shooting happened last July on North Main Street when prosecutors say Jones asked 42-year-old Paul Boddy for a ride, later getting into an argument and shooting Boddy in the back seat. Jones is due back in court for sentencing on October 13th.
3: This is WHIO Continuing News.
5: And a grand jury is indicting a wanted man accused of shooting at cops during an hours-long SWAT standoff in Dayton last year. 51-year-old John Armstrong is charged with several counts, including attempted murder of federal officers and illegally possessing a firearm as a convicted felon. Dayton police say this happened on Delphus Avenue last August as U.S. Marshals tried to serve a warrant. Armstrong later walked out after they fired gas into the home. Now, the Miami Valley's most accurate and dependable forecast, here's Storm Center 7 meteorologist Brittley Ritz.
6: This afternoon, 65 degrees, drizzle, a stray shower possible. Otherwise, we're waiting for some sunshine. You'll wake up tomorrow morning at 56, still holding on to the cloud cover, maybe even still a little drizzle. But we'll slowly break out of the clouds. How quickly do we break out of the clouds? That's the question. If we can bring back sunshine a little earlier, we might hit 70. But if not, we're sitting around 68 degrees. I'm Storm Center 7 meteorologist Brittley Ritz on Dayton's Severe Weather Station 1290 and 95.7 WHIO.
5: And the latest scan of the live Doppler 7 radar is all clear. Right now it's 59 degrees up in Wapakoneta and 61 now in downtown Dayton. Our next scheduled news in less than 15 minutes and immediately when it breaks. I'm Sierra Lawson on 1290 and 95.7 WHIO, Dayton's News and Talk. 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
4: Hey, we're back, and we're waiting on Biba Braze. She's a Latvia foreign minister, and Latvia's in the eye of the storm when it comes to NATO. So President Trump said, hey, NATO, show me you're serious. And said, all right, I want 5% of your GDP. I want you to spend it on defense. It was supposed to be 2%. None of you are doing 2%. So they all hit 2%. The president said, raise it up to 5%. And guess who did it? Almost every Baltic country. Poland exceeded it. And Latvia is one of them, too. So that is important, and that is why the Baltic countries are almost impossible to criticize. They're literally on the border of Russia that used to be the Soviet Union, and they know that Russia wants to reconstitute the Soviet Union. They do it on a daily basis. If they're not trying to infiltrate physically their border, they're trying to infiltrate their elections. And with us right now is Biba Braze, the Latvia foreign minister.
17: Foreign Minister, thanks so much for joining us.
18: Well, thank you for having me.
17: So how's the UN General Assembly been so far? What have you guys done? Have you had a chance to speak?
18: Well, it's been, of course, very busy because the whole world is here. So it's a great opportunity to have bilateral meetings, but also to find commonalities with countries across the globe. So not neighboring countries, but countries in South America, in Indo-Pacific, Africa, and other places. So lots of those meetings. And currently we are sitting at the Security Council. In the Security Council, Latvia is a member of Security Council. And the meeting on Russia's aggression in Ukraine has just started.
17: Yes, and I'm sure you want to take part in that. What could you tell our audience here in America about what type of security breaches you've had?
18: Well, the situation, of course, with Russia's attacks on civilians, on ports, on civilian ships, merchants exporting grain, on children is becoming dire. And that is one issue that the Security Council has discussed, and countries here are taking up quite significantly. Because, for example, the fact that Russia is not allowing Ukrainian grain to be exported from Black Sea ports is affecting food security around the world, whether that's in the Middle East, whether that's in Africa or other places. So this is where the United Nations can help, and Security Council is looking into it. But there are also a number of conflicts around the world. We have counted around 65 to 67 armed conflicts, which is a higher number than since the Second World War. So that affects both maritime security, freedom of navigation, it affects people's lives, prices, affordability, and everything else. So it does have an effect, actually, on everyday people's lives.
17: So since when has the Russians figured out how to stop the export of grain from Ukraine? Ukraine without a navy has basically opened up the Black Sea, but the Russians clamped down again?
18: So Ukraine indeed has pushed the Russian fleet away from the Black Sea, so they are in the ports of Russia. But in the same time, the freedom of navigation for grain, so the grain for Ukraine and grain from Ukraine, was ensured until July. And since July, the Russian attacks have increased sevenfold. So it's a reality. Russia killed Indian sailors on a civilian merchant ship a few months ago. So it's quite clear that opening up those ports, opening up the export of grain, is a survival of many, many people around the world.
17: Is there anything that can be done from NATO's perspective to open that up again?
18: Well, we are working with Turkey and other countries to make sure that we can do that, because, of course, that is something that is important for everyone, not just for Ukraine herself, but for many countries around the world. And Turkey has been a very constructive partner in that respect.
17: What role does Latvia, how much does Latvia worry about what's happening in Ukraine right now as you see the advent of this new drone war?
18: The fact is that it's not only about Ukraine. What Russia is trying to do is to really subdue a country which wants to be like us, like the U.S. or like Latvia or other countries in the world. And Russia does it with the help of Iran, with the help of North Korea. So there is another axis of fuel that has formed currently. So quite clearly it does have an effect, because it's a role, you know, it's essentially a model of democracy that we have in Western countries that is being attacked, because that is a threat to Russian authoritarian imperial regime.
17: Understood. I understand that you guys are the only EU country to oppose lifting sanctions on Russian oligarchs. Why would anybody lift any sanctions on these oligarchs?
18: That's the question. But you have to ask those countries. There were three countries, and I'm not going to name them. It's not in European solidarity sort of terms to name anyone. But you can, you know, those countries, you can ask them, why did they do that? It's not, I can only say that Latvian position has been very strict and strong. We oppose lifting sanctions on Russian oligarchs, on weakening sanctions. We stand for strengthening of the sanctions. We welcome the Graham bill that was passed by the Congress, and we do look forward to the enactment of those. regulations. But in the same time, it's quite clear that these sort of positions within the EU that we saw recently developing will have an effect also on our citizens and other citizens in the third countries, if the rumor is right, since the deal was about the freeing of some certain citizens from prisons in third countries, because to warn our citizens that this can happen to them. Mm-hmm. And that is a very negative horizontal effect indeed.
17: So it's going to be a very interesting time. We see that President Zelensky said that there are some interesting proposals that have been brought up to possibly get Vladimir Putin to the table. He wants a trilateral talks. Have you heard mm-hmm. similar promising things?
18: Well, the U.S. efforts to bring peace to Ukraine, we support fully. There's only one person that is between peace and achieving it, and that's Putin, or as he's called in Latvia, Butcher in Kremlin. And we urge not to spare any effort to put pressure on Russia to get to peace, because as we see currently, there's no indication that Butcher wants peace. So pressure, while also showing that we are genuine, both Ukrainians, Europeans, and Americans, in wanting to achieve peace and having some type of long and lasting deal. So we will see how it ends, but we support these efforts, and indeed the meeting between President Trump and President Zelensky was good, was constructive, so we look forward to having the results. If it was for the U.S., Europeans, and Ukrainians, we would have peace already. There's only one country, one person that doesn't want it.
17: Barbara Brazé is with us, Latvia's prime minister. So if we just don't understand, so we watched Yeltsin and he drank too much, and we watched Gorbachev and they said he was ineffective. And then Vladimir Putin took over. In the beginning, they tried to win him over in the West, and he gradually looked at the West as the enemy. Is that the feeling of most people in Russian government? Do they all feel like Vladimir Putin, that the West is an enemy that they can't deal with, and its expansion and reclaiming the Soviet Union is the goal? Or is it just Vladimir Putin? Does that vision die with him?
18: Russia currently is an imperial authoritarian regime led by a vertical power, organization of power. So there is no internal balances, checks and balances, or anything else. So it's a country run by KGB, former KGB, which are intertwined with organized crime. So it's an imperial authoritarian regime, and it poses threats to the whole Western civilization currently.
17: So are you convinced? Do you get up every day wondering if the Russian army is going to move on Latvia?
18: No, because we clearly know, together with our NATO allies, that Russia currently is unable to launch a challenge on NATO, military challenge. But what this regime is doing is, as we also saw from the U.S. Department of Justice indictments, the DOJ called it state-sponsored terrorism financing and for murder for hire. So quite clearly, they are trying to attempt to undermine both support for Ukraine in European countries and beyond. They are trying to attack, not, you know, conventional military attack, but through sabotage, through armed drones, as we saw it in Leipzig airport, also through various hostile information attacks, cyber attacks on various countries in Europe, but also beyond. And this is the reality. We have seen attempts at arson on former British Prime Minister's properties. We have seen attempts at derailing trains in Poland. We have seen threats on the military, heads of military companies in Europe. So there's a variety of different measures that these influence efforts are taking by Russia. And we just have to be very, very prepared for that through our internal security services, information exchange among the intelligence agencies, preparing societies that this is possible, that this can happen, that these incidents are organized, and be ready to deny them. So this is, you know, as it used to be in the Cold War times. Now they take different shape because the technology and cyber have changed the environment, but actually the nature of everything is very similar.
17: Foreign Minister Barbara Barbrazé, thanks so much. Stay safe over in Lafayette, and thank you so much for continuing to live up to your NATO demands of 5% of your GDP and doing everything necessary to keep your country safe. Thanks so much. Meanwhile, President of the United States spoke yesterday, and today the President of Iran spoke. This is something he said prior to him walking to the stage, Cut 5.
19: We will speak about the suffering of our children in Minab and Lamerd and the brutality of those responsible for these crimes. Human beings do not commit such acts, and this behavior is deeply regrettable.
17: So they're talking about the bombing of what could be a school of innocent people dying. That would be terrible. But this is a president that hangs women for speaking up and wanting to not wear headgear every day. They're hanging innocent people for protesting, and they're worried about the brutality of a regime. They define brutality. Here's the President of the United States on what he wants to do. Cut to.
20: So while others have talked, I have acted. While others have spoken of peace, I have made peace. While others have ignored threats, I have confronted them. While others have talked of courage, America has shown it. While others have promised strength, I have used it to make America the most powerful country in the world. Working with many nations in this room, we are solving decades of intractable challenges, and we are settling years of unfinished business, and we're doing it well.
17: So that's what I think sums up Donald Trump. When everyone says, this is a problem, let's study it. This is a problem, let's have a committee on it. This is a problem, let's get a bill on it. He does it, and it ticks people off sometimes. Other people can't, but, you know, they'll still be in awe of it. Catches people by surprise. The speed in which he does things is he addresses these issues. The first thing he did when he got into office, Panama. Really? Second thing he did, major operation, was blowing up these boats and going after the cartels. Really? Caught me by a little bit by surprise. Operation Midnight Hammer. They have this program. They continue to grow it. They're not listening. They're not paying attention. They're supporting all these proxy terror groups. I'm going to bomb them. Venezuela. Been a problem. Not anymore. It's Cuba. You know you're next. It's foreign policy, still about 36% approval. That'll gradually go up. And you know who's going to be the happiest about the president's foreign policy? The next guy. World War.
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5: Now from the WHIO News Center, here are the 3 big things you need to know. Springfield City Commissioners vote to reinstate their city manager. A man reported missing out of Clark County Sunday is found dead. And both federal and local detectives taking the stand today in a Miami County murder trial. Full details on these stories and more. 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I'm Sierra Lawson, WHIO Continuing News.
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24: 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I'm Storm Center 7 meteorologist Brittley Ritz.
5: And I'm Sierra Lawson in the WHIO News Center. It's 62 degrees in Dayton at 1154 on 1290 and 95.7 WHIO.
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17: Hey, welcome back. Before I go, I just want to remind you, don't forget One Nation Sunday at 10 o'clock and Uniting the States. My brand new book comes out October 13th, the six moments that forged the American miracle. You will love them. You'll love those stories. I think you'll love the country even more. But now it's time to find out if there's more to know, and there is. Chicago commuters are getting hit with a bold new Florida billboard campaign. Yes, expanding its multi-million-dollar recruitment campaign to the Midwest, the Florida Chamber of Commerce is launching the next free enterprise billboard campaign targeting Illinois Governor Pritzker. As the chamber says, the data shows billions of dollars in income moving from Illinois to Florida. They're trying to get more, slow down a little bit, and it shouldn't. By the way, next, a poll reveals that black families send their kids to private schools at higher rates than white families or Asian families. It's kind of counterintuitive. The New York Post did a study. The data points to conventional assumptions about private school and enrollment patterns across racial and socioeconomic demographics. Yes, they want to make sure that their kids learn too. Next, playing loud music on the bus will cost you hundreds of dollars if you live in Singapore. Yes, bus passengers in Singapore can now be fined up to $500, and that is $293, $293 period for us, for playing their feet or playing loud audio, as well as eating, drinking, or littering on board. A line of $5,000 will be imposed for more than serious offenses, such as causing obstruction or danger to fellow commuters. Now, Allison, you ride the bus all the time. Would you like to see people fined for putting their feet in bad places and playing loud music?
25: I mean, the feet isn't as big of an issue, thankfully, on New Jersey Transit. But honestly, the music, not even the music, it's when people are FaceTiming without headsets or even talking on the phone.
17: The worst.
25: Just be quiet. Everyone's doing their own thing. If you're on a call, try to whisper, but try to keep it to a minimum.
17: Next, Jackson Dart's left knee injury looked like he'd be out 4 to 6 weeks with an MCL sprain. Then the afternoon happened, and their 28-6 loss, which was tough to deal with against the Rams, got a lot worse because it looks like Jackson Dart is done for the season. John Harbaugh said evaluations are ongoing, and he would not comment on reports. But the NFL insiders say Dart is seeking additional medical opinions on whether surgery will be needed. If surgery is needed, he is done for the year. Absolutely terrible.
25: And Brian, we have this lovely TikToker who thinks it's all about karma.
6: Dart sustained a leg injury so bad that he was unable to walk off the field by himself. Now, back in May of 2026, Dart also decided it was a good idea to introduce Donald Trump at a political rally. Now, there's one thing about karma. She will always, always find you. So it'll be interesting to see if Dart makes it back out onto the field this year or not.
17: That's fascinating. You know, the president, every time he appears with somebody, they're going to get bad luck. It's bad karma. Jackson Dart has had an incredible run. He played in just about every game, missed a couple of games last year, but he's been phenomenal. This is devastating for the Giants, no question. But I don't say give up on the season. I say you got to go out and get a J.J. McCarthy, somebody just rotting on somebody else's roster to back up Jameis Winston. Listen to the Brian Kilmeade Show.
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3: Sick and tired of not seeing the sun? Me too. I'm Storm Center 7 meteorologist Brittley Ritz. We'll talk about when that sunshine returns and how it's going to impact your temperature through the week.
4: It's been a quiet day on Miami Valley roadways. No accidents, no delays. I hope I'm not jinxing myself. Jason Michaels, WHIO Triple Team Traffic.
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1: And it's our top local story. We are now in day 5 of the Miami County murder trial of Caleb Flynn as several detectives take the stand today. Investigators say Caleb shot and killed his wife Ashley in their Tip City home in February. Yesterday, Ashley's family testified, doubting Caleb's story that someone broke into their home and killed Ashley.
6: I remember thinking that, like, it just didn't make sense that Ashley herself was targeted. And then we said, was anything taken? And he's like, no. So we could not wrap our heads around it.
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2: 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It's now 61 degrees in Dayton. A man reported missing from Clark County over the weekend is found dead. Deputies finding 78-year-old Gerald Walters after spotting his red Ford Explorer just after noon yesterday. They say an endangered missing adult alert was issued for him on Sunday after he drove away from his home to a friend's house, but he never made it there. Deputies did not say if they know how he died.
1: And Springfield City Commissioners voting last night to bring back their city manager.
7: Brian Heck has been off the job now for months after accusations of sexual misconduct. The Clark County prosecutor says investigators did not find sufficient evidence that Heck committed a crime.
1: And that's News Center 7's Nick Foley. Mayor Rob Rue pushed for the city to reinstate Heck. Assistant Mayor Tracy Tackett was the only one to vote against it.
2: To Warren County, a grand jury is indicting a man accused of driving under the influence in a deadly crash. 35-year-old Kyle White being charged with 2 counts of aggravated vehicular homicide in connection to the wreck on U.S. 22 near Stubbs Mill Road in May. This left 57-year-old Scott Ricketts dead and several others hurt. White is also facing multiple OVI charges. He's set to be arraigned on October 9th.
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1: And volunteers are now out in Greene County today, helping those affected by Sunday night's flash flooding. News Center 7's Taylor Robertson has more from Xenia.
8: The city says this is one of the hardest hit areas, and they checked out 91 structures for damage across the city. 2 are destroyed. 9 have major damage. 36 have minor damage. 30 have been affected in some way by the storm. 1 is inaccessible.
1: A Valvoline was also hit by the floodwaters, carrying a number of petroleum products into Shawnee Creek.
2: 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The Storm Center 7 forecast is next.
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2: 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A reminder, this hour's $1,000 keyword is bucks. That's B-U-C-K-S. 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
1: Now with the Miami Valley's most accurate and dependable forecast, here's Storm Center 7 meteorologist Brittley Ritz.
3: 65 degrees today, drizzle, and we'll bring back 56 tomorrow morning with a high of 68, hoping to see quite a bit of sunshine by the end of the day. Friday, 67, partly cloudy, and waking up in the 40s on Saturday morning with a high of 69 degrees. Still holding that sunshine. Looking good. High pressure still in control on Sunday with a high of 72. I'm Storm Center 7 meteorologist Brittley Ritz on Dayton's Severe Weather Station, 1290 and 95.7 WHIO.
1: And the latest scan to the live Doppler 7 radar is all clear. Just pretty cloudy throughout the Miami Valley this afternoon. Right now it's 59 degrees up in Troy and 62 in downtown Dayton at 12:08.
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0: WHIO is giving away a grand for groceries with your next chance happening at 2 p.m. today.

0: my fellow Americans, welcome. It is Eric Erickson here, actually in the home bunker today. And I got to get to the headlines, but I've got to explain this to you. This is the most unprofessional day in radio for me. Seriously, my apologies. I know we've got news to get to, and you don't think you care, but if something strange happens on the radio in the next little while, I got to explain this to you. My wife and I ordered some mattresses last month and paid for them to be delivered specifically at 11 o'clock this morning. And we had movers come move out the old mattresses at 10 o'clock. Well, the movers who were bringing the new mattresses called. Their truck broke down, so they can't deliver at 11, and they should be showing up here in the next 20 minutes, and hopefully my kid from college will beat them here to be able to take care of it. And if not, you may hear some best of for just a little while I go, because if we don't get the mattresses, the other ones have already been moved away, so we'll be sleeping on the floor tonight, so we got to be here for it. So what a mess. So just if something sounds a little weird, I wanted to be fully transparent with you. Life happens sometimes. It's a little wild. And now we can get to the show. And also, I'm on the home mic setup, which I haven't used in a while. So if I sound a little different, that's what it is. I hadn't broadcast out of the house in years. Now, we got to begin with the President of the United States in New York yesterday. Xi Jinping is coming. A lot of Chinese dissidents are upset that the president is going to Joint Base Andrews to meet him today. And they're not a fan of him, obviously. He's a dictator coming to the country. He's been purging generals in the last few days. And the Wall Street Journal reports inside China. The rumors is he thinks he can play Donald Trump and get him to lay off Taiwan so that Taiwan knows it's going to be taken, which I hope is not the case. We will see. But the president had many things to say. I want to begin with a portion of his speech at the United Nations yesterday about American foreign policy. And you should know all of the right people are mad about what he had to say at the UN on this.
1: I'm thrilled to be here at the second meeting of the Shield of Americas. The Shield of the Americas is a big deal. Maybe you don't know it, but it's a big deal. Very important, and this is the largest and most powerful alliance for economic and national security ever to convene in the Western Hemisphere. And I'd say that's pretty good. I want to thank Secretary of State Marco Rubio. Where's Marco? He's never very far away. But we have so many great people. I want to thank Kristi Noem for doing a really terrific job, and all of the other members of the administration. We have Scott, we have Steve, we have a couple that have. Hi, Kristi. We have a couple that just showed up, and I don't have to introduce everybody because you're much more important than they are. You're the heads of the country, and your countries are doing very well. There's been a big shift in your countries, a big shift to the right. That's a good thing, but for too long, leaders before us allowed many parts of the Western Hemisphere to become badly destabilized by cartel violence, uncontrolled migration, and foreign interference, and you know that better than a lot of you. Got elected for that very reason. You would have stopped it. The Shield of the Americas is a recognition that our region is stronger, safer, and more prosperous if we work together and confront the threats of all of the threats that we get. A lot of them, the biggest.
0: That was him at the United Nations with Scott Bessent, Marco Rubio, and several Western leaders, all of whom have come together with this Greenland deal to essentially do advanced missile defense in the West. And the president of the United States essentially saying that he sees a world with the United States firmly in leadership of it. The Iranians and the Cubans, they walked out of the speech. The Chinese were none too impressed with it. A little more of the president at the UN.
2: From this point forward, all of United States documents and hopefully the world's will be changed to much more act term, super, as opposed to artificial. So it's super intelligence. In other words, welcome to the new world of super intelligence -SI. SI. Let's see if that goes. It sounds much better. It is much better, and it's much more accurate. Let's see if I have any power. Maybe I do, and maybe I don't. We're going to find out pretty soon. Super intelligence. Every major new technology brings challenges, and super intelligence is no exception. Yet the very same people who said we'll all be dead in 12 years because of global warming, and they've since reborn to climate change because the planet was cooling, not warming, and nobody was dead. These are the same people that are now saying that AI is going to kill us all, that robots are going to attack us, and that everything is going to be a total disaster. Same group of people.
0: Amen and amen. And by the way, I got to say, I'm glad he said that. I'm glad he said that yesterday. He frustrated some of our Arab partners and Europeans, by the way, none of whom are developing AI. And they now want global restrictions on it. And the president yesterday essentially saying that's not going to happen. We're not going to engage in some sort of global referendum on AI, in large part because he said some countries looking at the Chinese, won't bind themselves to the agreement even if they sign the document. He's smart enough to know what's up with China. And then he also had this to say on Iran while he was up in New York yesterday talking to everybody.
2: The cowards and traitors would love to say the United States is low on munitions, but that's not true. We have more munitions than we could ever possibly even think of using, and we're building them at levels that we have never done before. We are adding to our stockpiles faster than we have ever been able to do before. Top of the line stuff. In addition, in the very near future, massive munition plants will be opening. There are 18 of them being built by the greatest defense companies in the world right now. 18. And some of them very quickly will be completed. They're almost there. And that rapid construction will be leading to very rapid deployment of missiles of every type and ammunition of every type, and we'll be able to supply our allies at a much faster rate than we're doing right now. I call on all nations to join us in enforcing the complete economic isolation of Iran until they stop their attacks on commercial shipping, relinquish their nuclear ambitions, and cease their support of terror. The terrorist regime is behaving badly, not because they are strong and confident, but because they are weak and desperate. If we stand united, we will soon see a world free of the last 51-year menace of Iranian terror, and oil prices will come plummeting down even lower than they were at the start of the conflict. And they were very low. In the United States, they were really low. With courage and resolve, anything is possible. Big changes can happen, and happen fast.
0: That was the president at the United Nations, and he has doubled down today as the Iranians are speaking at the United Nations. You notice, by the way, there are no calls by Mamdani to arrest the president of Iran. He wants to go after Netanyahu, but for the war crimes of the Iranians, wiping out their people, no threats of arrest, none of that sort of stuff, not going to happen, just completely ignoring it. Real hypocrisy there. So now the question is, what do we do? Because the president says the Iranians actually want a peace deal, and it doesn't seem like they actually do want a peace deal. So how do we navigate this? The president is meeting with European leaders to see if they want to keep working with us on the Strait of Hormuz, and see if the European leaders want to actually take over the legwork of keeping the strait open while we take out the Iranian leadership. Whether or not there's a stomach to that. But we got to do something. On the upside, however, gas prices are stabilized, and it looks like oil is back up. Brent is over $100 a barrel, but barely. West Texas crude is at $92 a barrel. The U.S. markets today, not exactly excited over this news, and the Treasury yield leaps to a fresh 19-year high as we have economic turmoil. Now, all of this stuff is happening while we're also trying to deal with the domestic issue of diesel. And I intend to spend a little bit of time with you today breaking down the diesel issue, because the diesel issue is one of the most significant in the United States right now. But the movers just showed up with a mattress, so I'm going to get them settled in a commercial break. And when I come back, I do want to explain to you why diesel prices should not be capped and why diesel should not be restricted in export in the United States. So I'm going to go to commercial break a little bit early. My kid is about to show up. The movers are here. We won't miss a beat, and I will educate you on why the diesel restrictions are bad.
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6: 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Springfield City Commissioners voting to reinstate their city manager. And we are hearing from both federal and local detectives in a Miami County murder trial. Full details on these stories and more. Our next scheduled newscast is at 12:30. I'm Sierra Lawson, WHIO Continuing News.
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11: 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We got in houseplants last week. We have three greenhouses full. Porch geese, we got them. Fall decorations, we got them. So come out to 1309 Brant Pike.
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1: Welcome. It is Eric Erickson here across the United States. The phone number 877-973-7425. Should you wish to be on the program, I want to explain this diesel export ban the president's team is considering and why I don't think it's a good idea. We tried this in the 1970s with oil generally, not with diesel particular, because of the oil crisis during Jimmy Carter's time. And it really didn't have an effect. In fact, it had a cascading effect on higher prices elsewhere. And diesel probably would actually be worse. Here's why. So oil is traded on the global market. As I've explained to you before, we have refining issues in this country. So we import the oil we use here. We export the oil we pump here. And it all balances out in the end. If you restrict oil or diesel, rather, exports in this country, the global market price will go up, even though our price goes down. And you say, Erickson, why is that so bad? Well, because of cargo ships. Cargo ships sailing around the world use diesel in various forms. So as the gas price or the diesel price goes up globally, that then imports our import prices. That impacts import prices. So cars that are shipped in from overseas, they're already tariffed. Now they become more expensive. Clothing that's made overseas, they're already tariffed. Now they become more expensive. Anything that comes by ship to this country will become more expensive if we restrict diesel exports from this country. And we already have tariffs that are already affecting those prices. So this adds a new layer of cost to the consumer right before the election. That's why it sounds good, because, I mean, you think about, well, if we're not selling diesel elsewhere, that increases our supply at home and that makes things cheaper. But we have a globally integrated market system, for better or worse. I know some people don't like it, particularly in the administration. But if you restrict diesel outflow from this country, then diesel prices everywhere else will go up because of the supply and demand issue. The supply goes down with steady demand, the price goes up, and that price is then spilled over to you as the consumer, and the cost of any good that comes into this country from abroad on a ship is going to be much more expensive because the diesel cost abroad to get the goods to us becomes more expensive, so they pass the cost on to you. And by the way, they're going to be mad. They're already mad with the president with tariffs. So don't expect them to eat the price on this stuff. Remember what the aluminum manufacturers did. The president slapped a 50% tariff on aluminum coming into this country. So what did the aluminum manufacturers do globally? They know we don't have enough aluminum in this country. We do not produce enough aluminum in this country for the American economy. And so the aluminum manufacturers of the world said, you know what, screw the United States. We're going to prioritize every other country. So not only do you get a 50% tariff coming to this country, but you also have to pay a premium to get the aluminum on top of it, because the aluminum manufacturers outside the country have decided they're going to prioritize shipping elsewhere. That is one of the reasons your construction costs have gone up in this country. It's not just the data center demand. It's the construction cost of so much other stuff in the country. And the need for aluminum for it. I mean, the laws of economics are undefeated. So it's not a good situation for the president to be restricting in this capacity these sorts of things. And I know it sounds good on the surface until you start thinking about how integrated the country is. It's not a good idea to try to do price controls. Price controls wind up messing up the market. And it's not just our market that gets messed up. It's globally the market gets messed up. And every other trader on the planet is so mad at Donald Trump and his trade policies, they're going to take it out on us. We already see, for example, what's happening in Canada. There's a story out today that in Vermont, a cheese maker in Vermont has had his business wiped out because of the tariffs with the Canadians. It completely just destroyed his business. And it's become a huge story in New England now, particularly at a time the Republicans are competitive in New Hampshire. And it's not just Vermont news covering it. It's also the New Hampshire press is covering this renowned cheesemaker of all people, a cheesemaker who the trade war with Canada is causing him to miss so many sales that he is thinking his poor business is going to have to be shut down. And that, my friends, is not a good way to do business. So, boy, we haven't even gotten to the masked lesbians yet. Wait until we get to the mess. I'm trying to find this story. Where is this? I saw it from Scott Linsicum a little while ago about the cheesemaker that is just completely being wiped out because of the trade war with Canada. Yep, here we go. From News Nation, Mateo Keller, CEO of Jasper Hill Farms, said this week tariffs took effect in February. His business lost its entire Canadian market. It just disappeared overnight. Orders were canceled. Keller said backlash over rhetoric about Canada becoming the 51st state, combined with multiple rounds of tariffs, hurt not just his farm, but the broader regional economy on both sides of the border. And now with the trade war, he said the spillover effects are driving up the cost of equipment and supplies his business depends on, including the corrugated boxes used to ship his cheese. Keller said the car

0: Cardboard is made in Vermont, but the pulp used to supply it comes from Canada, and his shipment have gone up so exponentially, his profit has been completely wiped out. Those are the effects of trade policies. They are, by the way, not to rub it in, but I told you so. I said last year this would have the spillover effects, and it is. I still think the number one thing the president could do to improve Republican chances in November is just get rid of all the tariffs. Like right now, say, you know what? We're zeroing out all the tariffs. We're going to do an experiment. We're going to see what happens through the election. All tariffs go to zero and see. Now, prices will not shift immediately, but the psychological impact should shift things immediately if the president does this, because prices will start to go down. People will breathe a sigh of relief, and it'll end the trade war with Canada. You're in war with the telemarketers out there. 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The way to stop them, or at least to minimize them, is to go to Incogni, I-N-C-O-G-N-I, I-N-C-O-G-N-I. 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
1: 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It's our top local story. We're following the developing Miami County murder trial of Caleb Flynn.
2: Well, it's been nice to have the fall-like weather around for a couple days, but are you ready for the warmth? I'm Storm Center 7 meteorologist Brittley Ritz. All good things come to an end, don't they? We'll talk about just how warm we're going to get as we get into next week.
3: Everything looking good right now on Miami Valley roadways. We have no accidents or delays. Jason Michaels, WHIO Triple Team Traffic.
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1: And it's our top local story to Troy. Testimony is underway once again, now on day 5 in the murder trial of Caleb Flynn.
6: Some of the detectives who responded to the scene testified about the security cameras outside of the family's home that should have caught anyone breaking into the house. We've also heard testimony from neighbors and family members about the Flynn's typically loud dogs who were silent the night of the murder when Caleb Flynn claims someone broke into their home, shot his wife in the head, and then left.
1: And that's Fox's Garrett Tenney reporting. Prosecutors say a woman Caleb was having an affair with is set to testify at some point during the trial. You can find a live stream of it at WHIO.com. And Clark County Sheriff's deputies find a missing man dead. An endangered missing adult alert being issued for 78-year-old Gerald Walters on Sunday after he left his home to head to a friend's house, but he never made it there. Cops found Walters dead after finding his SUV yesterday afternoon. They did not say if they know how he died. And Springfield City Commissioners holding a meeting last night, deciding to bring back their city manager.
7: The commission spent weeks deciding city manager Brian Heck's future with the city. They put him on leave in July after anonymous letters accused Heck of misconduct. Mayor Rue pushed for the city to reinstate Heck.
1: And that's News Center 7's Kylie Bridgman. Previously, the Clark County Prosecutor's Office confirmed they would not bring criminal charges against Heck, saying there was not enough evidence of sexual misconduct. And a Montgomery County grand jury is finding a man guilty of shooting and killing his uncle. Prosecutors say 28-year-old Damaris Jones asked 42-year-old Paul Body for a ride in July of last year, later getting into an argument where Jones shot Body in the back seat. Jones took off from the scene, but a woman in the car later identified him. He's set to be sentenced on October 13th.
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2: This afternoon, 65 degrees, drizzle, a stray shower possible. Otherwise, we're waiting for some sunshine. You'll wake up tomorrow morning at 56, still holding on to the cloud cover, maybe even still a little drizzle. But we'll slowly break out of the clouds. How quickly do we break out of the clouds? That's the question. If we can bring back sunshine a little earlier, we might hit 70. But if not, we're sitting around 68 degrees. I'm Storm Center 7 meteorologist Brittley Ritz on Dayton's Severe Weather Station 1290 and 95.7 WHIO.
1: And the latest scan of the live Doppler 7 radar is looking all clear throughout the Miami Valley this afternoon. Right now it's 59 degrees in Bell Fountain and 61 in downtown Dayton. 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
0: My friends, my blood pressure is going down now. The mattresses are being delivered. My daughter is here. My wife is on the way home. We'll actually have beds to sleep on. I was getting a little bit concerned if something was going to happen because they didn't call to tell me the truck had broken down until after the other mattresses had been hauled away. By, of all things, y'all, there's a franchise of movers called College Hunks Hauling Junk. I kid you not. And it was a dad and his two sons showed up. And the dad and his son, I wound up helping them some. As nice as they could be, they are out hustling, sweating. I was the first job of the morning, and they've got four more jobs today. And they said they work 6 days a week, busting their butts. The work ethic is just fantastic. I gave them all big tips. The phone number is 877-973-7425. Should you wish to be on the program, I gotta play you some audio here because I gotta ask the question. There's a lot more speculation now that Kamala Harris might not run for president of the United States. This is Kamala Harris. She was campaigning with Abdullah Syed in Michigan, and this is what she had to say.
14: Are you considering that? Did you want to announce anything while you're here? And what's your charge to us?
0: I'm sorry, I broke the audio.
14: Are you announce anything while you're here? And what's your charge to us as you make your exit?
18: I have not decided if I'm going to run again. But I'm gonna. But let me just say this: I do sincerely believe 28 won't matter if we don't get through 26.
14: That's true.
0: Now, that's what she said yesterday, and you know, Gavin Newsom came out and said if she runs, he won't run. Other Democrats have come out and said that they feel very comfortable now saying that. This is Meghan Hayes yesterday talking about whether or not Kamala Harris might actually run for president, as the speculation continues to grow that she might not run for president of the United States.
19: Democrat insiders are reportedly skeptical of another Kamala Harris run, though. According to Axios, one former Kamala Harris aide says she's doing the bare minimum to stay in the 2028 conversation. Another puts her odds of running at 50-50. And a top Democrat donor says it would be a very challenging path for her, and it's going to be a very noisy field. Meghan Hayes is nodding in agreement there. On Power Panel now, Caroline Downey, National Review columnist and Steamboat Institute fellow. Meghan Hayes, former Biden White House Director of Managed Planning. Let's get right into it. So crowded, no doubt. Kamala Harris, your take.
20: I think she is doing what she needs to do to stay in the conversation and to sort of help candidates where they are. I actually don't think she's going to run. I don't think she sees a path forward. I just don't think she sees the path forward. I don't think she will do enough to get the money that she needs and the support that she needs outside of South Carolina.
19: Yeah, the polls don't move you in terms of, and plus some of that is name recognition, right?
20: I think it is name recognition, but I also think it brings up a lot of problems for Democrats in general. I think her stance on immigration and the border, and then also with Gaza and Israel, I think will be a hard place for her to go where the party's going.
19: Wait a minute, her stance on immigration?
20: Her past work, I'm sorry.
19: Oh, okay. When she was at the border and said, don't come? Yeah, that was problematic for Biden. She told the truth.
0: Yes. I mean, there are problems for her. Also, she's highly regarded as not exactly a great candidate. I mean, do we remember just how awesome of a candidate Kamala Harris was on the campaign trail?
21: And now, Deep Thoughts by Kamala Harris.

0: That was Deep Thoughts by Kamala Harris.
1: I love that one. Charlie put that together. She's just, I mean, we've got a host of these from her, of the weird things that she has said. She kind of became a caricature of herself on the campaign trail. So now who does that leave the Democrats for? Who does that actually leave with the Democrats? I mean, you know, the upper income, uppity white people, they want Pete Buttigieg. They think it's time for a white gay guy. I don't know that he can make it through South Carolina. Gavin Newsom, I've talked to several people who know him, and I still think he wants to run. And the people that I know who actually know him well said that one of his kids is deeply adamant that he not run, and that if that kid remains adamant he not run, he's not going to run. That he's got one kid who very much wants him to run, one who's very much against it, and unless they're all unanimous, he's not going to run. I still think he's going to run. Andy Beshear of Kentucky wants to run. The problem is, I mean, they're going to be probably against J.D. Vance. Now, it becomes easy against Vance if the economy doesn't turn around. If Trump remains unpopular, that drags down Vance in the way that Biden dragged down Harris. Vance is a much better campaigner on the campaign trail, though. He's much better on his feet. He's much better on the stump. And it becomes an issue. What's so interesting now is that we're having the conversation right now. And you can be mad at me and say, Erickson, we should be focusing on 2026. But isn't that the problem? That the Democrats aren't focused on 2026. The Democrats are focused on whether or not Harris might run in 28. It's become all the rage to speculate and to stake out a position within the Democratic Party. She's fundraising for some. She's up El Sayed. The polling there, by the way, has him slightly ahead of Mike Rogers, which blows my mind. I don't know that that will last. In fact, we have some new audio from Abdul El Sayed back in 2016 when he was a healthcare director in Detroit. In Detroit, Michigan, Abdul El Sayed staked out this position.
2: I have one person make an argument to you that I probably agree with, but like cars are the modern day cigarette.
1: Cars are like modern day cigarettes, and went on to advocate the end of the industrial or the internal combustion engine in Detroit, home of Auto City, Motor City USA, home of GM, Ford, and Chrysler. The candidate for the Senate in Michigan compared the internal combustion engine car to cigarettes and said they need to be gotten rid of. Do you really think that's going to play well with a lot of Michigan voters? And again, if you look at the polling in Michigan, and the poll average, I should say, in the trend line, they're not good for the guy. He may be ahead, but if the polls are biased, and we know the Michigan polling does tend to skew even more to the Democrats than a lot of other states, he's not in a good position right now. I'm pulled up the Real Clear Politics polling average. He's up 2.8% in the polling. That's where Tallarico is in Texas. But the benchmark polling in Texas is actually better than the benchmark polling in Michigan. In fact, there is possibly a 3 percentage point bias in Michigan towards the Democrats. And if that's the case, he's losing. A growing number of Democrats have come out against him. Having Kamala Harris come in to campaign for him might not actually be a good thing because it wraps them all up in this whole Joe Biden stuff. And, you know, yesterday a reporter pointed out that he had been a participant in a campaign to avoid voting for either Harris or for Biden, the uncommitted movement against Biden and Harris in 2024 during the Michigan primary. And he got super defensive when reporters pointed out the record as Kamala Harris
3: was
1: coming
3: in. Can you explain what uncommitted was? What was it about? And who was the president we were uncommitted to? Is Vice President Harris the same as President Biden? Wait. Was Vice President Harris running for president at the time we were uncommitted? Answer the question. I mean, ask a fact-based question, and then I'll answer your question.
1: Are you trying to be clever by half?
3: Who were we uncommitted to who was the actual leader of the presidential ticket? Who was that? Yes. So we were uncommitted to President Biden, and then he did what? What did he do? No. What did he do? You're asking a question based on false premises, so I'm just getting you to clarify your premise. What did he do? He dropped out of the race, correct? And then there was a new person running for president, right? So factually, is the premise you're basing this question on actually a real premise?
1: Yes, because Kamala Harris and Joe Biden were, remember, it was the Biden-Harris administration, and it was the Biden-Harris ticket, and he decided to stake out an uncommitted position on the Biden-Harris ticket during that primary. And he's trying to be very clever about it now. Say, no, it was just Joe Biden. It was just Joe Biden. No, it was Biden-Harris administration. They made sure it was the only time in modern history that a presidential administration chose to brand itself by both the president and vice president. And he decided to say uncommitted. They weren't going to engage. And now she's out there campaigning for him. And she didn't actually generate a whole lot of buzz campaigning for the guy. real problems out there for the Democrats. But, of course, the Republicans have bigger problems. The Republicans have more money, but diesel prices are hurting them. The pocketbook issues are hurting them. So I have a guy who, on my daily newsletter, he comes in on a daily basis, and he laments that I'm not telling people all the good things that are going on. The jobless rate, it's low. We got pretty much full employment. The macroeconomic picture is good. Inflation is going down. And, you know, I point out to him, and he gets very mad, that these are the arguments the Democrats made. Because in 2024, inflation was going down. We had pretty much full employment. The macroeconomic picture of the country was good. The stock market was doing great. And that's what the Democrats highlighted. But it was the pocketbook issues that mattered. And the pocketbook issues are what people care about. Macroeconomics and microeconomics. The macroeconomic picture of this country, by the way, is doing very good. Our GDP is higher than anyone else. Our employment rate is better than anyone else. Our inflation rate is lower than anyone else. All of these things are great, but you're not feeling that in your pocketbook. What you're feeling in your pocketbook is gas prices and grocery prices. And as long as gas prices are high and grocery prices are high and other prices are high, you're mad. And the Republicans are campaigning exactly like the Democrats campaigned in 24, trying to tell you that things are good when you don't feel like they're good. And you can't really lecture people that things are actually better. Don't believe your lying eyes approach to it. It doesn't work with people. They begin to resent you, and they begin to think you're gaslighting you. And so Republicans have to acknowledge the reality. That's why I think the vice president is doing a better job than anyone else on this right now. The vice president out there saying, look, give us longer. There was a big mess. Give us a second chance. You know what you're going to get if the Democrats come back. You're not going to like it. We're trying to fix their mess. Give us longer. And I think that's actually, now most of my friends in the GOP say it's not a compelling message, but I actually think it is. I think it is. And I think that the Republicans need to come to reality and just acknowledge that, yes, you don't feel good right now, but remember how crazy the Democrats are. You don't want those people coming back. Remember how crazy they are. And they can make, I think, a case to the American public, the Republicans can, that you just got to give us more time. Now, the downside of that for the GOP, particularly for J.D. Vance, is that if the Republic gives them more time and things don't get fixed, well, the public's going to be furious. I mean, the president's team has said all along that tariffs are designed to rebuild American manufacturing. That's not actually happening. The manufacturing numbers that are going up, to the extent they're going up, have to do with their construction of data centers, not anything else in the economy. And the Republicans are spinning on this, insisting that it's other stuff, but that's not what the data actually shows. So the result is real frustration by the American public on where things are headed right now. And I think the GOP just needs to acknowledge that people are frustrated, but remember how bad it was with the Democrats. Things are certainly better than they were with the Democrats. Inflation is much lower than they were. Yes, prices are high right now, but is it worthwhile to stop Iran from having a nuclear weapon? And the GOP message is just too muddied. We'll see where they go. Now, when we come back, we have to talk about, well, the masked lesbians. We do. We got to talk about oh my gosh, y'all. I saw the story and I really thought it was like a parody story, like a Babylon Bee or an Onion story. Nope, it's real. We'll get to it. We got a lot of other stuff on the show today that we have to cover because it has been a wild news day. It's kind of nonstop, and I will hit the breaking news as it happens. Before I get there, I need to just remind you guys that if you text the word show to 33777, there are still some tickets left for the Not Safe for Radio show October 10th at 7 p.m. at the Gas South Theater. Come hang out with me. 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
7: Now from the WHIO News Center, here are the three big things you need to know. Governor Mike DeWine declaring a state of emergency for multiple Miami Valley counties. Former film producer and convicted sex offender Harvey Weinstein sentenced to 15 years in prison. And witness testimony continuing this afternoon in day 5 of a murder trial out of Miami County. Full details on these stories and more, our next scheduled newscast is at 1 o'clock. I'm Sierra Lawson, WHIO Continuing News.
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13: For the rest of your Wednesday afternoon, it's cloudy with a few off and on rain showers and temperatures well below average with a high of 64 degrees. I'm Storm Center 7 meteorologist Nick Dunn.
7: 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It's 61 degrees in Dayton at 1255 on 1290 and 95.7 WHIO.
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1: 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I'll send you their link and the link to Golfers Journal. George W. Bush is under attack from the left because he is campaigning for Republican candidates around the nation. That's right. That's right. The Republican president is campaigning for Republican candidates and the Democrats are assailing him as a traitor to the country that he should know better. Dick Cheney was a bigger patriot than George W. Bush. Why? He's not campaigning for Ken Paxton in Texas. He's campaigning for Susan Collins. He's campaigning for Dan Sullivan in Alaska. He's campaigning for John Husted in Ohio, or Houston. I can't pronounce it. I forget how to pronounce it. He's campaigning for Mike Rogers in Michigan. He's campaigning for a broad array of Republicans other than Ken Paxton in Texas. And the Republicans are attacking him for not campaigning for Ken Paxton. The Democrats are attacking him for campaigning for any Republicans at all. The Democrats have gotten it so in their head, and this again is why I think they need to be in November. The Democrats have gotten it so in their head that a vote for Republicans is a vote to betray the country, that they can't see straight anymore. They're just absolutely furious at the idea that any Republican could actually, including George W. Bush, could go out and campaign. For years, they built him up as some sort of a juxtaposition to Donald Trump. Oh, he grew in office and he's such a wonderful man. And now they're vilifying the guy because it turns out George W. Bush is a Republican. And it turns out he actually likes Susan Collins better than the nut job she's running against, or Mike Rogers against Abdul El-Sayed. You would be surprised if he didn't campaign for Mike Rogers, given the alternative up there. It's just wild to see the meltdown from the Democrats on an issue like this because a Republican president is campaigning for Republican candidates and somehow they think he's destroying the country in the process. Absolute nonsense. When you convince yourself that you're the hero, you can never even see that you're the bad guy. You know, the Nazis never showed up and looked in the mirror and said, I'm the bad guy, I'm the villain. No, they thought they were doing great things. Not to compare the Democrats to Nazis. Some would say we've had too much of these comparisons last week from you, Erickson, but the Democrats do not look in the mirror and see anything other than virtue. They see nothing but heroism. They see nothing but patriotism when they themselves are the ones who think this country is irredeemably broken and racist. Good for George W. Bush being out there on the campaign trail. 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
7: 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It's our top local story. More updates this afternoon in a Miami County murder trial.
13: Another gloomy afternoon with a few pesky rain showers across the Miami Valley, but some changes are ahead. I'm meteorologist Nick Dunn. Let's break down how we get there coming up.
18: No accidents, no delays anywhere around the Miami Valley. Jason Michaels, WHIO Triple Team Traffic.
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7: and it's our top local story happening now. Day 5 in the Miami County murder trial of Caleb Flynn, the man accused of killing his wife in their Tip City home in February. Caleb claims someone broke into their house through a door, shooting and killing Ashley. News Center 7's John Bedell has the latest on what we're hearing from the witness stand.
19: Several local and federal law enforcement officers testified the damage or lack of damage to that door was inconsistent with the dozens or in some cases hundreds of doors they've seen in their career where there was forced entry.
7: We will continue following this as it develops today right here on WHIO. WHIO News Time is 101. It's now 61 degrees in downtown Dayton. And former film producer and convicted sex offender Harvey Weinstein sentenced to 15 years in prison for sexual assault. The 74-year-old originally facing 25 years behind bars for assaulting one-time TV production assistant Miriam Haley at his Manhattan apartment. This happening in 2006. Weinstein was convicted on a single count of criminal act against Haley last year and has already served over 6 years in prison after being first convicted on charges in 2020. And Governor Mike DeWine declaring a state of emergency for 19 Ohio counties after damaging floodwaters, including several here in the Miami Valley.
20: Greene, Logan, Mercer, Montgomery, and Preble counties have been cited in that proclamation. This means that all relevant state of Ohio departments and agencies will lend their services, equipment, and supplies to help with the cleanup efforts.
7: And that's News Center 7's Letitia Perry reporting. Volunteers are out in Xenia this afternoon after several neighborhoods were hit hard by high waters over the weekend. To Warren County, a grand jury is indicting a man accused of driving under the influence in a deadly crash. 35-year-old Kyle White being charged with 2 counts of aggravated vehicular homicide. This in connection to the wreck on U.S. 22 near Stubbs Mill Road in May. This left 57-year-old Scott Ricketts dead and several others hurt. White is also facing multiple OVI charges. He's set to be arraigned on October 9th.
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7: 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The theft happening at the mall at Fairfield Commons on September 3rd, as the man is accused of leaving the store without paying for a number of items. We have a security photo of the man at WHIO.com. 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
7: 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Now with the Miami Valley's most accurate and dependable forecast, here's Storm Center 7 meteorologist Nick Dunn.
13: For the rest of your Wednesday, a few off and on rain showers with a cloudy sky and a high of 64. For Thursday, some morning clouds followed by afternoon sunshine and a high of 68. For Friday, a mix of clouds and sunshine and a high of 68 degrees. Your weekend looks fantastic. Saturday and Sunday are both mostly sunny. High temperatures right around 70, but those morning temperatures, you'll want a jacket with temperatures in the 40s for both weekend mornings. I'm Storm Center 7 meteorologist Nick Dunn for Dayton's Severe Weather Station, 1290 and 95.7 WHIO.
7: And the latest scan of the live Doppler 7 radar is looking pretty clear throughout the Miami Valley this afternoon. Just cloudy out there. Right now it's 61 degrees in Springfield and 61 in downtown Dayton. Our next scheduled news in less than 15 minutes and immediately when it breaks. I'm Sierra Lawson on 1290 and 95.7 WHIO, Dayton's News and Talk. 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

0: Greetings, conversationalists. Welcome. It's Eric Erickson here across the United States. The phone number, 877-973-7425. We have beds to sleep on tonight. Hallelujah. My son and I were at the gas station last year, and he if he could be a stand-up comedian, he would be. We're at the gas station. I'm getting gas, and alongside us on the other side, just as we're pulling in, pulls in a dark navy blue Subaru. And my son says, "Look, Dad, a lesbian in the wild." And he starts laughing. And I looked at him and says, "Son, you can't stereotype people like that. I have a number of friends, including a good friend of mine, who has one. Your mother wants one of these. They're reliable cars. That used to be a stereotype. It's not really a stereotype anymore." It's because remember, Martina Navratilova, the tennis player, advertised for Subaru back in the day? And it became a thing. And it's not really anymore. They're actually extremely well-made cars. They last forever. And so I'm lecturing him on, you just can't stereotype with it. You just can't say stuff like that. And out walks comes this elderly woman with a full head of gray hair, white hair, really. I mean, just dazzling white older lady. And I said, "See, look, this is somebody's grandmother." And she turns around and she's wearing a Love is Love shirt with a big rainbow heart. And on the back of her car, she has a sticker that we couldn't see until we drove off Trans Kids Matter. My son got the last laugh on me on that one. There are stereotypes that exist for a reason, some bad, some not. They're shortcuts in our mind. I think what we need to move beyond, though, is stereotypes to litmus tests. Because we have a growing number of people in the country who, doesn't matter whether you're gay or straight, whether you're a Christian, a Jew, an atheist, what have you, the dividing line now is not your sexual identity. It's not the old stereotypes. It's the litmus test of whether you're crazy or not. A lesbian bar in Greenfield, Massachusetts, sparked community backlash, according to Vox News, after lifting its mask mandate for one night a week, with accusations of ableism and boycott directed at the struggling business. Now, you may need to look at your watch or your calendar and see that this is the year of our Lord, 2026. It is September, it's 2026. We are now into fall. We've had the equinox. We've crossed the equinox. Every day on out is going to get a little bit shorter until April. And this lesbian bar in Massachusetts still has not just any mask mandate, it has an N95 mask mandate. Last Ditch Bar and Arts Venue recently removed its mask mandate on Saturdays in an effort to boost business, but some members of the small city's queer community objected. Some critics accused the bar owners of putting disabled people at risk and compared the policy change to mass disabling event and a eugenicist experiment. Quote, "I hope your venue gets firebombed for robbing my fellow immunocompromised people of their Saturday plans just to scrape extra revenue from ableists," one commentator wrote on their message board. "People like you kill disabled people in the name of your own leisure and convenience," wrote another. "Just say you're being complicit in a mass disabling event and get it over with," said another. "When y'all close, let the record state it was ableism and complying in advance, because that's what it is. Does COVID not disable people on Saturday nights," wrote another. This is 2026. I had to fly up to Washington on Saturday night. There were two women with bob haircuts wearing masks on the plane. They were all white, of course. On the way home on Sunday, there was a young woman who was wearing a mask, and she was clearly immunocompromised. She was clearly going through chemo. Made sense. These other two women look perfectly healthy. They just look like the alarming growing number of neurotic white women who have become mentally incapacitated by fear of a virus. And essentially, the mask is a virtue signal. The mask is a signal that somehow they are superior to the rest of us. Now, by the way, you need to understand that the reason this bar in Massachusetts has decided to give up masks one night a week is because it's on financial hard times. It's about to go under. Again, back from Fox. Jackie Madeline, the remaining owner involved with daily operations, lived in her truck for 6 months, working four jobs and carrying a $50,000 loan. The other two owners stepped back from daily operations months ago, including one who has enrolled in clown school and another who is a drag performer using it's pronouns. Because of the financial woes, the bar decided to lift the mask mandate on Saturdays to increase revenue and keep the business afloat. It is with love we inform our immunocompromised disabled divas we will be opening Saturday nights as mask optional. The bar first attempted to ease tensions and apologize for its post, writing, "We are sorry for our passive and dismissive tone of our change to the norms and schedule impacting the most intersectional of us. We understand everyone faces different intersections, and we are always working to consider all needs fully." But that did little to temper the lower the temperature, as critics said last ditch's post failed to include written alt text, a short written description of an image hidden to the added to the HTML code of a website for visually impaired people. "This is not an accessible post," one person commented. "It indicates the lack of care or interest in disabled intersectionality." You can't win with these people. Outraged attendees, who were joined by Zoom, began flooding the chat with comments that were read aloud for the in-person group to hear. The meeting took another twist when critics made an allegation of racism because the mediator, a licensed therapist, was white. Y'all, this is not an issue of gays and lesbians. This is an issue of the mentally unwell. And the mask is increasingly a symbol of mentally unwell people. Think about the litmus test. Do you still wear a mask in the year of our Lord 2026 and you're not actually immunocompromised? Or maybe you think you are, but you're not really. You're nuts. Do you think Lindsay is not guilty of murdering her children? You're nuts. Do you think that Carmelo Anthony was not guilty of murder, or that it was racism that caused him to do it? You're nuts. Do you think that Luigi Mangione was innocent of the crime of murdering Brian Thompson, the United Healthcare CEO, or he was justified in doing so? You're nuts. Do you think that the AI systems of the world are going to raise a robot army and murder us all? You're nuts. Do you think that it is okay to transition kids from one sex to the other? You're nuts. Do you think boys can identify as girls and have no competitive against girls in sports? You're nuts. Do you think that Tyler Robinson is not actually guilty of murdering Charlie Kirk? You're nuts. We don't need to. These are not segments of society for reasonable discourse. This is a dividing line between you're sane or you're nuts. If you think Tyler Robinson is innocent of killing Charlie Kirk, you're nuts. If you think Carmelo Anthony was somehow justified in his murder of the kid in Texas or didn't do it, you're nuts. If you think Lindsay Clancy has some excuse for murdering her kids, you're nuts. If you think that wearing a mask in 2026 is a wise or sane thing to do, you're nuts. If you think the data centers are going to kill us all, you're nuts. And if you think the transitioning of kids is okay, you're nuts. We need these litmus tests now. In fact, I may set up a job board for my company if I need to hire people. Do you think Lindsay Clancy is guilty of killing her kids or not? Oh, they said not for reasons. Can't hire you. Do you think the Jews control the weather? Oh, they think so. Can't hire them. Do you think boys can identify as girls and join girls' sports? Yes, I can't hire you. These are litmus tests, not for reasonable discourse, but for crazy. Because if you believe these things, you are crazy. You are outside the bounds. And one of the things that I just find, one of the worst habits of social media now, is things that should be beyond the bounds of discussion are suddenly back in the bounds just because crazy people on the internet start talking about them. And just because crazy people on the internet start talking about them does not actually mean that they're worth having these conversations and worth legitimizing the conversation. At some point, you got to point out somebody's a racist or somebody's an anti-Semite or someone's a white nationalist or a Christian nationalist or a wackadoo psychotic or a mentally ill woman with a bob haircut. At some point, you got to point out these people are insane. We should have more litmus tests. And one of the big litmus tests is if you would rather a business go out of business than accommodate people without wearing masks one night a week. And by the way, I also think you're nuts if you use the word intersectional, unironically. The most intersectional among us is how they phrase this. What is the most intersectional among us? What they mean by the most intersectional among us is that these people are non-white and disabled. Because if you're non-white and disabled and a lesbian or trans, you have greater moral authority. You have authority. A white dude has no moral authority. That's essentially what this conversation is about. That's what intersectionalism is about, that the whole world is divided into these characteristics, and the person who is the furthest away from a white heterosexual Christian male has the most authority and the most moral stature in society. And so here come the intersectional, wheelchair-bound, masked transgender lesbians who insist that a bar should go out of business rather than give up a mask mandate one night a week. These people are insane. Interestingly enough, Max Tanning at Semaphore has a piece up today. Per a note to the Boston Globe staff today, the lesbian bar story generated 1,000 subscriptions to the newspaper yesterday. The Globe's managing editor said it was by far our best performing story of the year and appears to be on pace to shatter all sorts of Globe records. They kept the story behind the paywall. I refused to go to the paywall. I knew Fox News or the New York Post one would summarize the story, and I'm glad they did, because I'm not getting a subscription to the Boston Globe to read one story about a lesbian bar that has a mask mandate in 2026. And yet, it does. We need more litmus tests. We need to be able to ask people these questions. What do you think of Luigi Mangione? If you think he was justified, if you have any moral claims about it, well, then you're a nut. Bill Burr, the comedian, in an interview about the Luigi Mangione killing of Brian Thompson, says, quote, the response to Luigi Mangione thing, it wasn't maybe we need to look at what we're doing if it makes some crazy person do this. Healthcare executives' response was to take their faces off the internet and get security. It's like, you don't think you need to examine this? You're not the president. You're just the CEO of a business. Okay, Bill Burr, let's do Dave Chappelle, who made jokes about trans people and had someone attacking with a knife on stage. Should Dave Chappelle silence himself? Should he censor his jokes now? You think the CEO should re-examine their business because Brian Thompson got shot by a guy? Should Dave Chappelle have to re-examine stand-up comedy and what jokes he can or cannot make because of it? This is not a thoughtful person, Bill Burr. This is not thoughtful at all. This is insane and essentially justifying violence. If the violence causes people to change, by the way, that's the purpose of terrorism, using violence to extract political concessions. That's what Luigi Mangione did. And Bill Burr thinks the terrorists should have won. And in Massachusetts, a group of wheelchair-bound lesbians are upset that they haven't won. We need more litmus tests. Just ask these simple questions. Do you think these people are guilty or not guilty? Do you think we should be wearing masks in 2026? Yes, you're disqualified from working because you're a nut job. This makes it very easy for people. This is the new HR survey for all of your companies. Ask these questions. If people say yes to any of these people are justified in what they did, don't hire that person because they're going to try to take over your company and they're going to be a bag of crazy.
1: 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Those who disagree with him, also listen to see what he's going to say next. It's the Eric Erickson Show. WHIO is giving away a grand for groceries with your next chance happening at 2 p.m. today.
2: Now, from the WHIO News Center, here are the three big things you need to know. Springfield City Commissioners vote to reinstate their city manager following a sexual misconduct investigation. A missing Clark County man is found dead yesterday afternoon. And both federal and local detectives taking the stand today in day five of a Miami County murder trial. Full details on these stories and more. Our next scheduled newscast is at 1:30. I'm Sierra Lawson, WHIO Continuing News.
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3: For the rest of your Wednesday afternoon, it's cloudy with a few off and on rain showers and temperatures well below average with a high of 64 degrees. I'm Storm Center 7 meteorologist Nick Dunn.
4: 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It's 62 degrees in Dayton at 126 on 1290 and 95.7 WHIO.
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6: I'm getting a lot of questions about how the lesbians have a drink when they're wearing their N95 masks. I have no idea. Genuinely, I have no earthly idea. I don't want to. There are many things I don't want to contemplate about that story, just so you know. But nonetheless, here we are, having to worry about masked lesbians in a bar. Oh, we have a lot more that we have to talk about today. We do have to talk a little bit about AI. I'm trying not to spend a lot of time on the polling, because frankly, the polling is just not that fantastic out there right now. But we also have other situations in Washington and elsewhere talk about, and also Xi Jinping. You know, things are not going well for China. Things are not going well. Xi Jinping is purging more generals in China because he put them all in place, and he now finds them disloyal. And essentially, what it is the generals don't want to actually invade Taiwan; they want to leave it alone. It is Xi Jinping who wants to bring Taiwan back into the fold. Also, by the way, this is from Politico. The White House is going to prepare a 90-day diesel export ban despite splits inside the administration with the oil industry. As Republican panic spreads over high fuel prices, some Republican lawmakers, refining industry experts and executives, and even administration officials are trying to convince the president it's a bad idea for the reason that I said it was, that it would have a cascading effect on raising other prices really significantly if it were to go through. So we will see where that goes. They're just grasping at straws at this point. It

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2: We're stuck underneath an area of low pressure this afternoon, keeping us cool and damp with a few rain showers, but eventually the sun will make a return. I'm meteorologist Nick Dunn. Let's break down the latest in my full forecast coming up.
3: Totally quiet day on area roadways. We have no accidents or delays. Jason Michaels, WHIO, Triple Team Traffic.
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1: And it's our top local story. We're following day five in a Miami County murder trial of Caleb Flynn, the man accused of killing his wife, Ashley, in their Tip City home in February. Several federal and local detectives taking the stand today, saying there were no signs of forced entry, as Caleb blames her death on an intruder.
6: Detectives also talked about the days they spent searching the attic at the Flynn home, doing things like removing some of the blown-in insulation in the attic and using metal detectors looking for the gun in that space. They also said they used metal detectors and other tools to help search the Flynn yard, a farm field, and wooded areas near a bike path near the home for the gun, again, with no luck.
1: And that's News Center 7's John Bedell reporting. You can follow the live trial along with us by heading to WHIO.com. And the body of a man reported missing from Clark County over the weekend is found.
7: Initially, sheriff's deputies discovered an SUV belonging to 78-year-old Gerald Walters. An endangered missing adult alert was issued for Walters Sunday. Walters was headed to a friend's house but never made it.
1: And that's News Center 7's Letitia Perry. A Dayton man is being found guilty on several charges surrounding the death of his uncle. A Montgomery County grand jury convicting 28-year-old Damaris Jones on counts of murder, felonious assault, and tampering with evidence. The shooting happened last July on North Main Street when prosecutors say Jones asked 42-year-old Paul Body for a ride, later getting into an argument and shooting Body in the back seat. Jones is due back in court for sentencing on October 13th. And Springfield City Commissioners holding a meeting last night, deciding to bring back their city manager.
8: The commission spent weeks deciding city manager Brian Heck's future with the city. They put him on leave in July after anonymous letters accused Heck of misconduct. Mayor Rue pushed for the city to reinstate Heck.
1: And that's News Center 7's Kylie Bridgman. Previously, the Clark County Prosecutor's Office confirmed they would not bring criminal charges against Heck, saying there was not enough evidence of sexual misconduct.
4: This is WHIO Continuing News.
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2: For the rest of your Wednesday afternoon, cloudy with a few rain showers at times. Otherwise, it does stay rather cool with a high of 64. Moving into Thursday, we'll start cloudy, but we should get some sunshine back later in the day. That'll warm us up to a high of 68 for the afternoon. I'm Storm Center 7 meteorologist Nick Dunn for Dayton's Severe Weather Station, 1290 and 95.7 WHIO.
1: And the latest scan to the live Doppler 7 radar is all clear. Right now it's 59 degrees up in Wapakoneta and 62 in downtown Dayton. 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
0: Hello there and welcome. It is Eric Erickson here. The phone number is 877-973-7425. We got to talk about Xi Jinping coming to the United States, more specifically. He's a dictator. It's not just that he is an authoritarian exerting himself over the Chinese economy. Xi Jinping is a totalitarian. In his statements, and you know, listen, pause. A lot of people in this country, because of partisanship and broken brains, have deeply muddied the water on authoritarianism and totalitarianism. We are seeing the president of the United States push the limits of his power. That is true. But we are also seeing him regularly constrained, not just by reality, but by courts, by the power of the purse from Congress to not allocate money in certain ways. The president is probably going to lose this afternoon in court, banning CNN, MS Now, and Politico from the White House. And again, that's important for you to understand. There's legal precedent on this. The courts have ruled in the past that the president can't pick and choose who covers him. So if you're a media outlet and you participate in the pool, the president can't pick and choose. He can say either no to all of it or yes to all of it. He wants to challenge that legal precedent. We'll see how far he gets. But the president has lost a number of times. He's lost on tariffs. He's lost on some of his immigration reforms that he wanted. He's lost a number of times in the Supreme Court, but he's won a number of times too. And the people who bellyache about him are the ones who insist the Supreme Court in his pocket, despite them regularly defeating him. I mean, the birthright citizenship case, the tariff case, on and on it goes. And yet people want to call him a totalitarian. They want to call him an authoritarian. Is Donald Trump an authoritarian? He certainly has some autocratic authoritarian tendencies, wanting to ban the press, wanting to only get favorable coverage, targeting his political opponents, things like that. But he's not a totalitarian. And he's not a very good authoritarian, frankly, because the limits of the Constitution for the president prohibit him from going as far as he might want in certain occasions, like, for example, banning members of the press. But the people of this country who hate the president as much as they hate him, they can't actually see the reality of the situation, and they can't see the fact that the president actually is not a totalitarian dictator. They should look at Xi Jinping, who many of them treat very favorably, who many of them give a pass to, who many of them celebrate. The people who decry Donald Trump are perfectly fine with an actual totalitarian dictator who runs concentration camps. And let's not actually dance around the fact that Xi Jinping runs concentration camps. He is in the process of exterminating an ethnic minority in China by throwing them into prison camps, and he's not killing them. He's taking away their children from them. He's sterilizing the women. He's letting them die of old age in prison. He's teaching the children a different language. He's getting rid of their religious texts. This is what Xi Jinping is doing. Xi Jinping is on record stating that Mao's reforms need to be reinstated. Essentially, Xi Jinping wants another cultural revolution in China. Did you know that Mao Zedong's cultural revolution in China caused so many people to die? You can actually see it in the population chart of the world. If you pull up a chart of the growth of the global population, you see a massive dip in the, 50s or 60s. It is a massive, noticeable dip. That massive, noticeable dip is because of the Cultural Revolution in China, where so many people were killed or died of starvation, among other things, that it affected the global population. And she wants to bring that back. Not only does she want to bring that back, he believes that the United States is in decline and China is on the rise. Now, I got to tell you, I think a lot of people in our country, including a lot of our political leaders, have made the decision to decline in this country. I think they have. But I also think that it's a reversible choice. I believe China is in decline. And frankly, I think that makes China more dangerous. Because it's in decline, the Chinese economy is wrecked. The Chinese government has started lying to people about its GDP. Chinese financial analysts are told they're no longer allowed to go on television without permission of the state and pre-cleared talking points. You can't get an honest assessment of the Chinese government and the Chinese economy from Chinese analysts because they'll go to re-education camps if they tell the truth. That is a country that is not doing well. Xi Jinping came into office. He purged major members of the military and replaced them with his friends because he thought the old military was corrupt. And now he has replaced his friends with new appointees. And now this week he's replaced those appointees with new appointees, all because of corruption issues. And what it is his quest to build a legacy by taking over Taiwan. He wants a military conflict to take over Taiwan. The president of the United States, for his part, tries not to antagonize the Chinese dictator. But we have been building up the militaries of the Philippines and South Korea and Japan for the day we need them to help us defend Taiwan and to make it a miserable, costly project. At the very northern end of the Luzon Strait, well, the southern end of the Luzon Strait, I should say, the northern end of the Philippines, are a series of islands. Those islands belong to the Philippines. The Chinese covet those islands. Those islands are being stockpiled with long-range and medium-range missiles by the United States in order to target the Chinese and to be able to reach the Chinese should they attempt to invade Taiwan. the Japanese are now contemplating nuclear missiles for the first time in a very long time. The Japanese are very concerned with China's growing appetite for land. China is now taking over fishing territory that belongs to other nations and pushing them out. Just the other day, a Filipino ship was rammed by the Chinese Coast Guard. And the Chinese Coast Guard said the Filipinos were careless, but there's actually video of the Chinese ramming the Filipino fishing boat, trying to get them out of the fishing waters so the Chinese can take all the fish. They're overfishing the populations now. That's why the Vietnamese want more ties to the United States, because they are unhappy with the bullies from China. We have territory that reaches out. The Northern Marianas Islands and Guam, they belong to us. They are kind of the outer bands of our territory, and from there we then move into our allies' territories. We have territory and military bases with the Japanese. We've helped the Japanese. It's all about Taiwan. A lot of industrial capacity for the West comes out of Taiwan. If Taiwan were to manufacturing in Western technology. There are a lot of people in this country who say Taiwan doesn't matter. And you know and I know, let's just be real honest about this. You do not want your children dying for Taiwan. None of us actually want to go into a military conflict and defend Taiwan. But we've also pledged to support Taiwan. Do we keep our word as a nation? Now, some of you will say, nope, we can break our word. No big deal. The problem, however, is that the Chinese ambition extends beyond Taiwan. The Chinese ambition extends to the Northern Marianas Islands and Guam. Do we give them? Do we give our territory to them? Do we allow them to take over Guam and the Northern Marianas Islands? Their ambition extends beyond those. Their ambition extends to the outer islands of Hawaii. Do we give them American sovereign territory? Do we give them a portion of an American state? What do to accommodate the Chinese? The thinking from the American military corps for a very long time has been you got to stop them in Taiwan. You've at least got to make it painful for them, painful enough that they don't go further than Taiwan, because their ambitions have spread. The Chinese used to want to be a regional power. The Chinese now believe themselves to be the rightful inheritors of global hegemony, the rightful inheritors of the American superpower status. They think it's them now. They think it's their turn. But they're actually in decline. They're in decline economically. Their birth rate is plunging. The Chinese birth rate is actually plunging faster than the American birth rate because they become more oppressive. It turns out oppressive totalitarian dictatorships are bad for incentivizing women to have kids. They don't want to bring children into the world when they have a dictator in charge. There have been rumors and rumblings of potential coups against Xi Jinping in China. I don't believe it. I'll believe it when I see it. But the country is not well. And I would advise this administration to not treat China as a friend. I am a little alarmed that the president is going to join Base Andrews to greet Xi Jinping when he gets off the plane. I personally don't believe that we should be treating him in that sort of way, elevating his stature. Xi Jinping, actually, there's a story in the Wall Street Journal today that he actually thinks that he is in the perfect position to make the president cave on Taiwan, that economically and militarily, the United States is not up to speed and not capable of stopping China. And so the president is more likely than any other president to surrender and do this without a fight. Allow him to do it. What a mistake that would be. What a mistake that would be. And all of this comes as the president wants to get a deal because of how unpopular he is with the nation. You know, I still have people who come to me all the time. They call the program. They get on my email and they leave comments and they say, the president's actually really popular. Why are you believing the polls? The polls are wrong. I don't think the polling averages or the trends are wrong. And I think the president wants a deal. I think the president wants to find a way to come out of this with a foreign policy win. And I believe that the president, in striking deals sometimes, comes away with a deal that looks good on paper, but is not necessarily great. And I think he wants to find a deal to find peace with Xi Jinping, and the president actually wants to find a way to accommodate people who are isolationist and want to get out of Asia, want to get out of Europe, want to get out of Africa, in exchange for the idea that they leave the Western Hemisphere alone. And China's not going to leave the Western Hemisphere alone. They're mad at us for what we did in Venezuela. They've been trying to help the Cubans maintain power. The Chinese have a lot of property in South America. They've been propping up regimes in South America. They're not going to get out of it. And the question is the president enough of a realist to realize the Chinese are trying to play him or not? China's dictator is coming to the United States. We're going to roll out the red carpet for him. I don't think we should. The president sometimes treats the villains of the world better than he does our allies. I think everybody's gotten used to it now. The question, though, is what sort of deal does he get? The president got a great deal on Greenland. He did. Some people are saying it's exactly the deal we had. No, it's actually an improvement of the deal we had. Question is, does he run circles around Xi Jinping? Xi Jinping thinks that he can play Donald Trump. I hope the president plays him like a fiddle instead. 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
1: Now from the WHIO News Center, here are the three big things you need to know. Former film producer and convicted sex offender Harvey Weinstein sentenced to 15 more years behind bars. Governor Mike DeWine declaring a state of emergency for several Miami Valley counties following damaging floodwaters. And investigators taking the stand today in a Miami County murder trial. Full details on these stories and more. Our next scheduled newscast is at 2 o'clock. I'm Sierra Lawson, WHIO Continuing News.
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2: For the rest of your Wednesday afternoon, it's cloudy with a few off and on rain showers and temperatures well below average with a high of 64 degrees. I'm Storm Center 7 meteorologist Nick Dunn.
1: 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It's 62 degrees in Dayton at 155 on 1290 and 95.7 WHIO.
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0: I gotta say, I am laughing at the meltdown in the media over the Warner Brothers sale to Paramount going through. Absolute meltdown behind the scenes from some people at CNN who are afraid that they may have editorial control exercised over them. I gotta tell you, I think it's needed. And I think Barry Weiss does a good job. She's not a conservative, but she's open to hearing the arguments of conservatives. And, I mean, boy, the media is just absolutely furious. Kara Swisher, who's a huge progressive, she was fine when she stuck to technology, but she's just an obnoxious, angry progressive these days, saying she's not going back to CNN. It's just, it's been very, very funny to watch this meltdown happen, and they get what they deserve. By the way, I need to tell you, there are parking passes available. 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It's October 10th, 7 p.m. If you want to come hang out with me, it's going to be a very fun night, October 10th. 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We're going to have a ton of fun. Now, when we come back, we got to pivot again because I'm going all over the map today. We've got a number of contentious races out there. We got now all the AI panic. It turns out, it appears, that Wall Street is now starting to realize that the AI bubble is a bubble. I've been telling you it's a bubble. And also, you know how the dot-com era came from the retail store? The AI bubble is coming for the dot-com bubble. Amazon is deciding that it's going to block Meta's Muse AI agent from shopping for you because you buy subscriptions from a place. What if the AI can find that product cheaper somewhere else without you having to do the subscription? It's starting to just cause disruption within retail online, and I'm glad it is. The AI finally coming for the dot-com bubble. We'll get into that when we come back. Technology saving you money, and the big online retailers are furious about it now that they realize the economic implications are actually possibly going to hurt their bottom line. 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
1: 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It's our top local story, Caleb Lynn's murder trial continuing in Miami County.
27: Another gloomy afternoon with a few pesky rain showers across the Miami Valley, but some changes are ahead. I'm meteorologist Nick Dunn. Let's break down how we get there coming up.
28: No accidents, no delays anywhere in the Miami Valley. Jason Michaels, WHIO, Triple Team Traffic.
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1: And it's our top local story happening now. Day 5 in the Miami County murder trial of Caleb Flynn, the man accused of killing his wife in their Tip City home in February. Caleb claims someone broke into their house through a door, shooting and killing Ashley. News Center 7's John Bedell has the latest on what we're hearing from the witness stand.
29: Several local and federal law enforcement officers testified the damage or lack of damage to that door was inconsistent with the dozens or in some cases hundreds of doors they've seen in their career where there was forced entry.
1: We will continue following this as it develops today right here on WHIO. WHIO News Time is 2:02. It's now 62 degrees in downtown Dayton. And former film producer Harvey Weinstein sentenced to 15 years in prison for sexual assault. The 74-year-old originally facing 25 years behind bars for assaulting one-time TV production assistant Miriam Haley at his Manhattan apartment, this happening in 2006. Weinstein was convicted on a single count of criminal act against Haley last year and has already served over 6 years in prison after first being convicted on those charges in 2020. And Governor Mike DeWine declaring a state of emergency for 19 Ohio counties after damaging floodwaters, including several here in the Miami Valley.
7: Greene, Logan, Mercer, Montgomery, and Preble counties have been cited in that proclamation. This means that all relevant state of Ohio departments and agencies will lend their services, equipment, and supplies to help with the cleanup efforts.
1: And that's News Center 7's Letitia Perry reporting. Volunteers are out in Xenia this afternoon after several neighborhoods were hit hard by high waters over the weekend. And to Warren County, a grand jury is indicting a man accused of driving under the influence in a deadly crash. 35-year-old Kyle White being charged with two counts of aggravated vehicular homicide. This in connection to the wreck on U.S. 22 near Stubbs Mill Road in May. This left 57-year-old Scott Ricketts dead and several others hurt. White is also facing multiple OVI charges. He's set to be arraigned on October 9th.
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1: And Clark County Sheriff's deputies find a missing man dead. An endangered missing adult alert being issued for 78-year-old Gerald Walters on Sunday after he left his home to head to a friend's house, but he never made it there. Cops found Walters dead after finding his SUV yesterday afternoon. They did not say if they know how he died. WHIO News Time is 2:04. 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
1: 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A reminder, this hour's $1,000 keyword is vacation. That's V-A-C-A-T-I-O-N. Enter it now and you can win a grand for groceries from WHIO. Again, the keyword is vacation. Now with the Miami Valley's most accurate and dependable forecast, here's Storm Center 7 meteorologist Nick Dunn.
27: For the rest of your Wednesday, a few off and on rain showers with a cloudy sky and a high of 64. For Thursday, some morning clouds followed by afternoon sunshine and a high of 68. For Friday, a mix of clouds and sunshine and a high of 68 degrees. Your weekend looks fantastic. Saturday and Sunday are both mostly sunny. High temperatures right around 70, but those morning temperatures, you'll want a jacket with temperatures in the 40s for both weekend mornings. I'm Storm Center 7 meteorologist Nick Dunn for Dayton's Severe Weather Station, 1290 and 95.7 WHIO.
1: And the latest scan of the live Doppler 7 radar, not showing any rain for the Miami Valley this afternoon, but it is still pretty cloudy out there. Right now it's 61 degrees in Troy and 62 in downtown Dayton. Our next scheduled news in less than 15 minutes and immediately when it breaks. 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

0: people. I hope you're doing well. The phone number, 877-973-7425. If you want to be on the program, I sure am happy to have you. Don't forget to text Eric, E-R-I-C-K, to 33777 so you get the live stream and the show notes and the podcast and the four things to know in the afternoon and everything else you need to stay on top of the world. My job is to keep you as informed as I possibly can. Charlie and I, we occasionally trade notes on the show. You've been talking about this too much. Maybe you should talk about this. You've been getting into this little verbal tick. You need to get out of it. And one of the things that he came to the conclusion, one I had kind of made a little note of, is I have spent a lot of time on data centers. And my rule of thumb is kind of when I get tired of a topic, you guys are probably tired of a topic, and I might be more tired of the topic than you guys because I talk about it more. And so I've tried not to spend a lot of time on it, but I do want to spend a little bit of time on a story today about AI in general, because Meta's new AI agent, Muse, is actually a huge hit with people. It is the number one downloaded app in the Apple App Store right now. From the Wall Street Journal, by the way, one of the other things Charlie says, I've been reading articles too much instead of summarizing, and he's right. But this one, I gotta just point this out to you. That Muse becomes more useful as the person using it gives the AI agent more access to their life, including emails, text messages, and calendars. Many people are nervous about handing the passwords over for those accounts, both in general and especially to Meta. Another related problem is security. In its launch announcement, Meta emphasized that Muse was built with security in mind and said each agent runs on its own secure dedicated computer. Muse is also as good as the web, only as good as the websites it has access to. And on Sunday night, Amazon made it a worse product. The online shopping behemoth blocked Muse from accessing its site and purchasing items for its users. In doing so, Amazon said it wasn't made aware in advance that Muse would be accessing its store, and it didn't authorize such action. We think it's fairly straightforward that third-party applications that offer to make purchases on behalf of consumers from other businesses should operate openly and respect service provider decisions about whether or not to participate. In addition to selling goods, Amazon's shopping site has a large advertising business, and it won't want to cede any ground to Meta in that space. If agents do more shopping for users in the future, that means fewer humans to show ads to. Apple is supposedly coming out with a home device, like Amazon has the Echo, your Alexa device. We upgraded to the Amazon, I forget what it's called. It's the one with the screen. And I'm going to get rid of it because it shows us ads in our living room. I thought it would be real useful and it would just have it like a standing picture of the weather and what the weather forecast was, maybe the radar. It would have a clock in it. It has those things, but then it shifts to ads like, we think you're almost out of toilet paper. Do you want us to order toilet paper? I don't need that in my living room. Alexa, I always thought had a better sense of humor than Apple's dingus. If you say to Alexa, tell me a joke, it'll tell you some funny jokes much better than Apple's dingus does. But Amazon wants to be able to sell you not just products, but advertising. And if Meta goes and buys this stuff for you, it becomes a problem. But it's not only that. Shares of major banks, insurers, and online travel agencies slid on Tuesday as investors feared that tools like Meta Platform's personal AI agent could disrupt businesses that benefit from so-called consumer inertia. The S&P 500 Financials Index shed nearly 2% to close at the lowest level since July, trailing a broader market that was roughly flat. Shares of JPMorgan Chase and Wells Fargo fell more than 3% each, while Morgan Stanley declined 2.9% each. Insurer Allstate fell 5.5%, and brokerage Charles Schwab finished more than 6% lower. Companies that help users book travel accommodations were also hit. Gym chain Planet Fitness was hit. Cell phone carriers were hit. Why? Because Meta's new AI agent, Muse, the product can complete digital tasks on a user's behalf by connecting to third-party services like Gmail and OpenTable. As artificial intelligence agents like Muse and Instinct improve at price comparison, trip bookings, and dealing with customer service interactions, industries that rely on recurring bills, negotiable pricing, and add-ons could come under pressure. Muse is no doubt a negative for these kinds of companies. Right now, it's more curiosity, but I think 2 years from now, these home agents could have a real impact. Goldman says telecom, insurance, and utilities are the industries to watch if AI agents make it easier and cheaper to switch services. Its basket of consumer inertia stocks at risk could disrupt telecom carriers. How often do you change cell phone companies? How often do you? This chatbot from Meta called Muse has the ability to change your cell phone carrier over time for you. So if your bill is getting too expensive, it can check your bank account, it can check your monthly payment and say, this bill is getting too expensive, I can find you savings by switching you to Verizon, and it switches you automatically. Or insurance, your insurance bill, I can find you a more competitive price at this insurance company, you want me to do it? Meta can also examine your streaming services and say, hey, you haven't been into the Peacock app in 6 months. It's charging you $12 a month. Do you want to get rid of it? It can do it for you. It can cancel your subscription for you and save you money. So now think about this. The retail, the actual physical retailers of America, when the dot-com industry rose, remember at the time they didn't charge sales taxes. They didn't have to collect sales tax. So not only could you buy stuff cheaper at Amazon, you didn't pay sales tax either. So a lot of mom and pop shops on Main Street, they closed. Walmart came in first. Walmart kind of killed Main Street. And then the dot-com era rose, and Walmart had the money to compete, but Walmart still wasn't as competitive as Amazon, and it hurt Walmart sales, and it wiped out a lot of small stores. And now here come the AI chatbots that can tell you, hey, I can find your Metamucil cheaper than what Amazon has it. Do you want me to get it for you? Hey, I know you're getting this toilet paper from Amazon, but this week it's on sale at Walmart, and I can order it for Walmart, and I can get it cheaper and cancel the sale from Amazon. Do you want me to do it? And suddenly the AI chatbots are working for the consumer in ways that we thought Amazon was working for us, lower prices. You know, the problem with all of it is what it did to Main Street retail. I personally like to go to an actual bookstore. There's a Barnes & Noble near my house. I like to go to Barnes & Noble. I want to lay hands on the books, particularly the cookbooks. I want to browse through and see how many recipes actually interest me. My son wants to go look at the Legos in the store. My daughter wants to go look at the books and the art supplies. She doesn't want to order them online. There's an art store. Those of you who are artists are probably familiar with Blick. There are two Blick stores in Atlanta. Blick is like the place you want to go if you're an artist to buy paint and supplies. My kid doesn't want to order online. She wants to go to Blick and actually lay physical eyes on the paint and the color in the store and the canvases and the brushes. She wants to go physically look at them, not order them online. There was, in our town, there was a home store called Robinson Home for a while. And you could go into Robinson Home and you could physically hold the knife in your hand or the cutting board in your hand. And you could look at the cookbooks. You could check out the glassware. We bought a panini press from them. We got I got an immersion blender from them. I got a Vitamix blender from them. I got some knives from them. Got a beautiful cutting board from them. They closed. They couldn't compete with the online stuff. They didn't have enough retail traffic coming in to buy the high-end home stuff. People buying stuff online, you get it cheaper online. And I've been sad ever since that store closed, just in large part, because I like to go in the store and actually physically look at the stuff. I didn't always buy stuff, but I could physically browse. And if I wanted to buy it, I could buy it from there and have it that day and not wait even 24 hours from Amazon. And it was nice to lay hands on stuff. Up in Atlanta now, there's a great cooking store called Cook's Warehouse. It's phenomenal. You can find anything in there. And it's right near my office. It's 5 minutes from my office. We used to have a lot of Williams-Sonomas and Sur La Table in Atlanta. They're all gone now. There's one Williams-Sonoma left. But when I buy cooking stuff, I want to go in and physically look at the stuff. I don't want to order it online because you know what I hate? I hate sending stuff back. The amount of things in my house that have piled up because I don't want to have to go to the UPS store. I don't want to put them back in a box. I don't want to find a new label. I don't want to print a new label. I just rather say, you know what? Fine. I'll keep it or I'll give it a Goodwill. I thought I was alone in this. I've got several friends of mine who have said, you know, we're in the same boat. We would just rather, you know what, say, you know what, we'll keep it. We'll keep it. We don't want to have to deal with the hassle of turning stuff. And men, I think this are like this more than women. The women will return the stuff the men want. The chatbots are now making it easier to do all of this stuff. At the same time, this is from the Financial Times. Using AI chatbots to address financial questions could risk large losses, with models from a range of providers giving wrong answers most of the time. The most popular AI models from ChatGPT, Claude, Copilot, Grok, and Gemini provided wrong answers to financial queries 57% of the time on average. When asked more complex questions, such as those which involve more than one calculation, the AI models missed mistakes in 88% of cases on average. Some models gave wrong answers 99% of the time to harder questions. The research used more than 100 different money-related questions through the free and paid-for AI models from providers including ChatGPT, Gemini, Claude, and Copilot. Questions were repeated up to 5 times, with more than 10,000 questions collected, put to 18 different AI models. Their answers contained calculation errors, omitted upcoming tax changes, or hallucinated rules. In the worst example, relying on AI answers to tax questions could lead to serious financial losses. One error on pension tax rules by Claude Haiku 4.5, one of its free models released last year, risked the pension saver facing 17,500 pounds of charges. In another case, when asked about student loans, Claude invented a rule and said a graduate could stop repayments if they were moving abroad. There's a model for who gets it right and who gets it worse. The best model was Claude Opus 5, the reasoning model. It's a paid-for model by Claude, and it only got the answers right about 60% of the time. Claude Opus 5 got it 60% of the time precisely. Claude Fable got it right about 50% of the time. ChatGPT 5.6 Sol, their newest model, got it right about 50% of the time, slightly less than 50% of the time, frankly. And all the others got it worse and worse. Claude Haiku 4.5, which is a freebie model, it only got it right less than 20% of the time, the financial questions. Think about that. You're paying for an AI model, and it's giving you the right financial answer only 60% of the time at best. But you know what? If it can order my toilet paper for me and keep it coming and find me the best deal, I'm okay with that. And I don't have to deal with the people. And now the companies that screw the local retail, they themselves are having to deal with technology coming for them. And I'm okay with that. I'm okay with the AI chatbots giving me the best deal. I'm okay with the AI chatbots going through my accounts and saying, you know what? You're paying for the subscription. And you never use it. Can I cancel it for you? And the AI is able to cancel it for you. That's real usefulness. That is real usefulness. It's not coming to destroy the world. It's coming to help me take back my finances. And I'm okay with that. And notice that Amazon is not. And Amazon is already banning Meta's Muse from making purchases for you on Amazon because it's afraid of destroying the relationship. I got to tell you, so I'm an Apple guy. I've got the new Apple iPhone. It came out on Friday. I've got the new Apple Siri agent on my phone, and it can tell me what's upcoming. It can tell me what emails I've missed. It can review my search. It can do all the stuff that Muse can do on my phone. And by the way, the Apple one does it all from your phone and not in the cloud, so it's super private. And I am appreciating the fact that I can now ask my phone, what's my driver's license number? And it'll find it for me in a picture that I've taken. And I can say, how many emails do I really need to reply to today? And it'll give me a summation of the four emails that actually have to be replied to today. I'm finding that very useful. If you can go through my subscriptions and say, hey, you're paying for this and you never use it, that's going to save me money, and I'm okay with it. It's interesting which companies are not okay with it.
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2: Now from the WHIO News Center, here are the three big things you need to know. This hour's $1,000 keyword is vacation. That's V-A-C-A-T-I-O-N. Enter it now and you can win a grand for groceries from WHIO. Testimony continues from investigators on the fifth day of the Caleb Flynn trial. And a man reported missing over the weekend in Clark County is found dead. Full details on these stories and more are next scheduled newscast coming up at 2:30. I'm Ron Otto, WHIO Continuing News.
3: We've all seen it. 60 degrees on Monday, snow by Friday. 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
5: For the rest of your Wednesday afternoon, it's cloudy with a few off and on rain showers and temperatures well below average with a high of 64 degrees. I'm Storm Center 7 meteorologist Nick Dunn.
6: And I'm Ron Otto in the WHIO News Center. It's currently 63 degrees in Dayton at 226 on 1290. 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
8: My daughter in college is in a business communications class, and her professor gave all of them an assignment that they had to record a 7 to 8 minute audio podcast on product marketing. They essentially had to identify a segment of consumer products and talk about it for 7 minutes in an interesting way that distinguished things. And my daughter decided to talk about how she is increasingly buying brands that are very online, targeted to her generation, and they're not in stores, and how these products are innovating so much more. But as they begin to sell, because they have such a small marketplace, the ones with the big markets, they adapt very quickly and try to take the market share back from the small players. And that was her podcast. So she's like, how do I do this, Dad? I was like, well, you can come over to the house and sit behind my microphone and do it in the home studio. And I showed her how to start it with music and how to fade music back in at the end and edit stuff out. And she said that the kids in her class today, as they're listening to all of these, they're crying foul that it is not fair that my kids' audio is better with the music intro and outro and everything else. It's like, you do kind of have cheat code there, kid. You kind of do. So now she's going to go try to humble herself by looking at the grade she got on a test the other day. Which, by the way, that reminds me, I'm going to be out on Friday. My daughter turned 21 last month, and we postponed the trip out west because we were hoping her mom would be willing enough to go with us, and she's doing fine, but she's not sure she's up for a trip like that. So I'm going to be gone on Friday. My kid turns 21, and she says she wants to go shoot machine guns and roll dice at a craps table. I was like, let's go. So we're taking her brother and her, and I will be out on Friday. I'll be back on Monday. I'm going to leave right after the show tomorrow and take them out there. It'll be a fun father children outing, and probably go to the Grand Canyon. Maybe, perhaps, we'll see. Okay, I got to tell you about Perfectly Snug. The mattress topper is phenomenal. I got to tell you, I may tonight try the new bed without it at first, but I don't think I'm going to be able to, because the Perfectly Snug mattress topper has an air conditioner function. And the new bed has many wonderful things, but it is not an air conditioner for your bed. And the Perfectly Snug mattress topper is, it cools you down. 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And I just, listen, they always want me to talk about the

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1: 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Our top local story, cops testify in the Caleb Flynn murder trial today.
2: We're stuck underneath an area of low pressure this afternoon, keeping us cool and damp with a few rain showers, but eventually the sun will make a return. I'm meteorologist Nick Dunn. Let's break down the latest of my full forecast coming up.
3: Take a look at 76, 75, and 35 this afternoon. All roads are clear and traffic moving smoothly across the Miami Valley. I'm Chris Hartley, WHIO Triple Team Traffic.
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1: It is our top local story. Investigators testify in the Caleb Flynn murder trial in Troy today on their search for the murder weapon.
6: Detectives also talked about the days they spent searching the attic at the Flynn home, doing things like removing some of the blown-in insulation in the attic and using metal detectors looking for the gun in that space.
1: That's a News Center 7th John Bedell outside the courthouse. You could follow our live stream from the courtroom at WHIO.com. The body of a man reported missing from Clark County over the weekend has been found.
7: Initially, sheriff's deputies discovered an SUV belonging to 78-year-old Gerald Walters. An endangered missing adult alert was issued for Walters Sunday. Walters was headed to a friend's house, but never made it.
1: That's News Center 7's Letitia Perry reporting. To Warren County, a grand jury is indicting a man accused of driving under the influence in a deadly crash. 35-year-old Kyle White being charged with two counts of aggravated vehicular homicide in connection to the crash on U.S. 22 near Stubbs Mill Road back in May. This left 57-year-old Scott Ricketts dead and several others hurt. White is also facing multiple OVI charges. He's set to be arraigned October 9th. A Dayton man is being found guilty on several charges surrounding the death of his uncle. A grand jury convicted 28-year-old Damaris Jones on several counts of murder. The shooting happening last July on North Main Street. Prosecutors say Jones asked 42-year-old Paul Boddy for a ride, later getting into an argument and shooting Boddy in the back seat. Jones is due back in court for sentencing October 13th.
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1: Former film producer Harvey Weinstein gets 15 years in prison for sexual assault. 74-year-old originally facing 25 years behind bars for assaulting one-time TV production assistant Miriam Haley at his Manhattan apartment in 2006. Weinstein was convicted of a single count of criminal act against Haley last year and has already served over 6 years in prison after being convicted on charges back in 2020. Now with the Miami Valley's most accurate and dependable forecast, your Storm Center 7 meteorologist Nick Dunn.
2: For the rest of your Wednesday afternoon, cloudy with a few rain showers at times. Otherwise, it does stay rather cool with a high of 64. Moving into Thursday, we'll start cloudy, but we should get some sunshine back later in the day. That'll warm us up to a high of 68 for the afternoon. I'm Storm Center 7 meteorologist Nick Dunn for Dayton's Severe Weather Station, 1290 and 95.7 WHIO.
1: Latest scan, live Doppler 7 radar right now. It's all clear out there, just cloudy sky. It's a 61 in Springfield and 63 in downtown Dayton at 2:33. Our next scheduled news in less than 15 minutes and immediately when it breaks. I'm Ron Otto, 1290 and 95.7 WHIO, Dayton's News and Talk. 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
0: Hello. Delighted to have you with me. It's Eric Erickson here. The phone number, 877-973-7425. I got bad economy. I feel like I'm the harbinger bad news these days, announcer of bad news. The 10-year treasury yield has hit a fresh 19-year high. The economy still appears to be overheated. The Wall Street is responding negatively to the news, in large part because they believe the Fed might raise interest rates now in October. Having just raised rates, the market's very unhappy. McDonald's CEO announces that he thinks inflation's going to stay high and that they're going to see fewer people visiting. They're investing more money to try to make the stores better. Rand Paul was on CNBC this morning. He had a lot of stuff to say, and I appreciate Rand Paul's candor on this stuff so much. Listen to him.
15: Talking about this, Senator?
16: A while, and at home I usually say, whose fault is it, Republicans or Democrats? And the answer is yes. Both parties are guilty of it. They want to spend money on different things. They usually compromise to raise spending on everything. The Republicans tend to be more for the warfare budget. The Democrats more for the welfare budget. So warfare and welfare always go up, and that's been the compromise over the last 40 years or more. I think the compromise could be in reverse. We could both say that the priorities that we have for government all need to be reduced, and that the most important thing to make us strong again and to defend our country and to defend the dollar is actually to reduce spending on all fronts.
15: And the likelihood of that in either party?
16: It's going to happen eventually, either by choice or by election or by, a crisis. I hope it doesn't come at a crisis. You know, I don't think a lot of people predicted 2008, 2009, the crisis that happened then. There were a few who, saw the housing bubble coming and saw the bundling of securities that really weren't AAA securities. Some are saying that that's true now about what's going on with AI. Others are saying AI, you can't even imagine the utopia we're going to have. And then others are saying maybe we've gone too far with it. But the market always knows best and ultimately will correct itself.
0: Ultimately, we'll correct yourself. That's part of the problem, though. People are worried about. This is one more from Rand Paul in his CNBC interview, Joe Kernan.
15: I'd like to be a professional tennis player, but the idea that we're going to, or professional golfer, even more far-fetched, but the idea that looking at what people are running on in the midterm, Senator, It's government expansion. They're all talking about, nobody's talking about spending less. They're talking about raising taxes, spending what we already spend, raising taxes to spend even more on everything, every giveaway program you can think about.
16: Right, but there is no world where you get something for nothing. There is no world where money grows on trees. So there are repercussions. You know, on the one side you have socialism and socialists, but on the other side you have people saying, here's free money, here's $5,000, when we're running a $2 trillion deficit. So neither one of them are valid. Neither one of them can happen. And really, there is a punishment. And I think one thing that people don't connect and is lost in the news cycle, everybody's talking about affordability, but nobody's talking about what causes inflation. Most of affordability is prices, general prices rising from the money supply increasing. And so you connect the two, the money supply increases to pay for the debt. So debt causes inflation, debt causes the affordability problem. Now you add in tariffs, which don't help. Then you add in the war, which specifically raises gas and fertilizer and diesel. But all of this together is a triple whammy. But the one thing we could control all of them. We could eliminate the tariffs, that helps with prices. We could stop the war, that helps with prices. And we could balance our budget. But you really don't ever hear most of the media saying, well, what causes affordability? What is it? You know, and nobody brings up that inflation is caused by government, that it's caused by deficit spending.
0: That's exactly it. You know, I've used this analogy before, and it comes from a friend of mine who's far smarter about these things than I will ever be. He's made lots and lots of money helping extremely wealthy people make even more money. Imagine two buckets. There's the government bucket and the private sector bucket, and you've got a dollar. If the government is guaranteeing you 5 or 6% interest, guaranteeing zero risk, you're going to throw your dollar in the government bucket. If the private sector is only offering you maybe a 6 to 10% return, but you could also lose it all, why not go with the government offering you 5 or 6%? You're guaranteed. And as the yield goes up, the yield is what the government must pay you in interest for you to invest in the government. And when people don't think the government is worth it, the yield goes up as an incentive, and it's guaranteed. The full faith and credit of the United States backs it. More and more people put their money in the government. Well, as the government grows, because we fund the government in excess of taxes, we fund it by selling bonds, that's less money in the private sector, and the private sector can't grow. And it becomes this sick cycle of the government now grows more than the private sector, so more and more money keeps going to the government sector, and the private sector keeps shrinking and shrinking and shrinking and shrinking because all the investment is going into a guaranteed rate of return from the government. The only way to get out of the cycle is for the government to stop spending money. You got to balance the budget. You got to cut spending. You got to reduce the national debt, because the interest on the national debt starts to cost more than any line item in the federal government's budget. And the result is that we get stagnant growth, stagflation, they call it. You have inflation and stagnant growth. Prices keep going up, but you can't get ahead. And the private sector can't grow. The government needs a healthy private sector, and the government of the United States right now is strangling the private sector on a bipartisan basis. It is not Donald Trump. It is Donald Trump and all the Republicans and Hakeem Jeffries and Chuck Schumer and all the Democrats, all of it together. Blame them all. You're not being intellectually honest if you pick one side. The problem is that the Democrats, they don't want to cut spending. They just want to raise taxes. Well, you can't raise taxes so much that rich people don't say, you know what, I'm done. I'm moving somewhere else. There are other countries they can move to. You go down to Miles, Argentina. They go to Latvia, Lithuania, Estonia, the Baltic Republic, some of those free market in the world. The rich people pack up and leaves the rest of us behind holding their burden. This is what states are finding out. Oregon and Washington State, now California, raising taxes on the wealthy. The wealthy are packing up and leaving. And guess what? The revenue projections that they had, they're not coming in now. They're not getting the revenue they thought they were going to get because the rich people packed up and moved. People told them that was going to happen, and they don't want to believe it. They don't want to listen to it. The government, on a bipartisan basis, is going to have to cut spending. Here's the real problem here. The federal budget is something like $7 to $8 trillion. You confiscate all the money of all the wealthy people on planet Earth who are American citizens, you can take the money from, and you get maybe $13 trillion. So you could wipe out, you could fund an entire year of the government with a little bit left over if you took 100% of the wealth of the wealthiest Americans, of all the billionaires. But then you would have no more billionaires to invest in the private sector. And the government appetite would continue on. And now you've got no more billionaires to raise money from. So now you just have poorer people you got to raise money from. That means you got to cut. What do you cut? There are hard things to cut, and there are easy things to cut, and there are easy things to cut that are hard to cut. The hard things to cut are defense. We got to have a military. The easy things to cut, waste, fraud, and abuse, which doesn't get you as much money as some of you think. The easy thing to cut that's hard to cut is Social Security and Medicare. Reforming those entitlements. They're the biggest drain on the budget right now. You reform Medicare and you reform Social Security, and it makes balancing the budget easier. It reduces the national debt more quickly. But there are constituents who vote, senior citizens. They're the most likely to vote, and they'll be mad if you cut their Social Security. So what do you cut? You can't cut interest on the debt. The reckoning is coming. Rand Paul is right on this. The reckoning is coming, and it's a bipartisan thing. And you know and I know the solution in Washington is going to be to raise taxes. It's not going to be to cut. But they're going to have to cut. They got to cut something. At this point, they have to cut something. What they cut is going to be issue. The Democrats don't want to cut entitlements. The Democrats want to cut. They want to gut defense. And you can't really do that. I mean, one of the chief roles of the government is to protect us. We need a military. And the Democrats just seem to think that, well, we can get through all of this sort of stuff without actually being attacked in any way, shape, or form by people. No, China is hungry. It's just kind of wild to me that we are in a situation right now where we can all see the light at the end of the tunnel is a fast approaching train. It's not actually light at the end of the tunnel. And we're about to get smacked by this fast approaching train because no one in Washington, D.C. has the will to do what must be done to save the country. I've told you guys before, I'll tell you again, Mitch McConnell came to my conference a couple of years ago, The Gathering in Atlanta. He sat on stage with me and I asked him about the fiscal crisis. And he said, unfortunately, we were going to have to go off the cliff together. He was very practical about it. He said, we have to go off the cliff together or at least get right up to the edge of the cliff because Republicans and Democrats will not come together to fix the problem. Because if Republicans fix it now, the Democrats will make political hay out of it because it'll involve onerous cuts. If the Democrats fix it now, it'll cause onerous cuts, and they'll raise taxes, too, and the Republicans will blame them. So we're going to have to get right up to the edge, if not go off the edge, for the Republicans and Democrats to come together on a bipartisan basis so that neither side can blame the other side. And he says it's not going to be fun, it's not going to be pretty, but we're going to have to go off the cliff. Unfortunately, I think he's right. I don't wish it on anybody. I don't wish on us what's coming. But Rand Paul is right. No one in Washington, D.C. has the resolve or the will to fix it. And because they have neither the resolve nor the will to fix it, we're going to go off the cliff. And unfortunately, we're going to have cascading negative economic effects are going to cause the atrophying of the private sector because the government itself is going to drive up more and more the cost of doing business, the government more and more is going to consume the money from the private sector. The government more and more is going to just wipe out the private sector. And your kids are going to be hurt by it. You might be hurt by it. Your kids, for certain, are going to be hurt by it. And it's unfortunate. It's sad. I don't like it. I don't wish it on any of us. It's so foreseeable. It's so regrettable. And it's coming. The light at the end of the tunnel is a fast approaching train of economic ruin for this country if neither side is willing to figure out how to solve the problem. And the biggest, easiest way to solve the problem is entitlements. But to solve entitlements, you got to confront the voters who vote the most. And those are the senior citizens. 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
1: Now from the WHIO News Center, here are the three big things you need to know. Investigators testify on day five of the Caleb Flynn murder trial. Several Miami Valley counties included in Governor DeWine's emergency declaration for recent floods. And deputies say the body of a man reported missing over the weekend in Clark County is found. Full details on these stories and more are next scheduled newscast coming up at 3 o'clock. I'm Ron Otto, WHIO Continuing News.
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20: What's lying Leonard hiding? 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
20: Here's the truth. 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
3: For the rest of your Wednesday afternoon, it's cloudy with a few off and on rain showers and temperatures well below average with a high of 64 degrees. I'm Storm Center 7 meteorologist Nick Dunn.
1: 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It's currently 63 degrees in downtown Dayton at 254 on 1290 at 95.7 WHIO.
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0: Well, the White House has come out and said that these reports out that the president intends to ban diesel exports are wrong. They're just asking for voluntary assistance from the oil and gas industry to prioritize domestic sales, which is kind of a hard thing to do. So we will see how this works out. The media, by the way, says they're standing by the reports that based on information from multiple sources in the White House, the president does intend to enact a diesel export ban. Chris Wright, the Secretary of Energy, has come out and said that they're looking at asking for voluntary support, but not a mandate. We're going to find out soon enough who is right on this, as the Republicans are starting to panic, and some Republicans in Congress have told the president to just do it. And their gamble is that it will bring diesel prices down rapidly enough for the midterms, even if there is a later price shock because prices elsewhere go up. This is all a short-term fix. This is not really governance. This is about winning the election, unfortunately. By the way, before I get out of here today, my buddy Ben Sasse, former senator, I've got to find a time to go over to Texas and see him. He had a liver surgery the other day. They removed part of his liver. They had mutated tumors in his liver that were more aggressive than originally thought, but he has lived far longer than expected and still has a life to live and is going to be bombarded by chemo now. But this treatment, this medicine that he has been on, pancreatic cancer is just such an abysmal cancer without a lot of hope for survival. It's taken out Tim Keller and others and was expected to have taken out Ben by now. And Ben right now is looking like he's going to hang on past Christmas and essentially has told everyone, all the doctors, to use his body as research to find cures for other people. And they're working, but in the process, they found ways to extend his life. And he's still with his wife and kids and buying time. We chatted the other day about me finding time to come out there to see him. And he's got a sense of humor about him. And that's great. Keep Ben Sasse in your prayers. This is a man who is using his death as a ministry to people while alive. And we need more people willing to do that, to not take the easy way out, but to live the hard life for everybody to see. And to still find joy in living, that's the way to do it. So just kudos to Ben Sasse with his successful surgery and chemo ahead. I have in my bedroom right now an Eden Pure Thunderstorm running. We got these new mattresses into the house, and they kind of give off a chemical smell. You got to air them out, and so the room kind of smells chemically. And so I've got my Eden Pure Thunderstorm fired up and running, and I know it's going to wipe out the odor. I have no doubt on it. In fact, it's going to speed up wiping out the odor inside the mattress because the Eden Pure Thunderstorm generates ozone that can penetrate the mattress in a way that I can't get in there and get these smells out. 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
1: 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It's our top local story. Prosecutors call investigators to the stand today in the Caleb Flynn murder trial.
3: Another gloomy afternoon with a few pesky rain showers across the Miami Valley, but some changes are ahead. I'm meteorologist Nick Dunn. Let's break down how we get there coming up.
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9: Going to keep an eye on the area freeways this afternoon. A little bit of drizzle around. Sometimes that means some crashes. No problem right now. Crash in Moraine, 75 north on the Dryden Road off-ramp. In Huber Heights, Kittredge Road, west of Route 201. And a crash in Clayton, Main Street, just south of I-70. Cops are on the scene there. I'm Will Harris, WHIO Triple Team Traffic.
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1: It is our top local story. This is a WHIO breaking news alert on day five of the Caleb Flynn murder trial. Prosecutors say Flynn killed his wife, Ashley, after having a long-running affair with a woman from church. That woman, Aaliyah Botner, testifies today.
13: He told me that he only sees her as a roommate, that the only time they ever talk is from picking the girls up from school, dropping them off. He told me that he hates her. He told me the only reason why he's still with her. It's because of the girls.
1: 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WHIO News Time is 3:01 at 63 degrees in Dayton. A man reported missing from Clark County over the weekend is found dead. Deputies finding a 78-year-old Gerald Walters after spotting his red Ford Explorer just after noon yesterday. They say an endangered missing adult alert was issued for him on Sunday after he drove away from his home to a friend's house but never made it there. Deputies say did not say if they know how he died. Governor Mike DeWine declaring a state of emergency for 19 Ohio counties after damaging floodwaters, including several here in the Miami Valley.
26: Greene, Logan, Mercer, Montgomery, and Preble counties have been cited in that proclamation. This means that all relevant state of Ohio departments and agencies will lend their services, equipment, and supplies to help with the cleanup efforts.
1: 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Checking out gas prices today, Gas Buddy says the average price for a gallon of gas is now $4.40 a gallon. The lowest we're seeing is $3.89 in Huber Heights. 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
27: Today, beginning at 5, we are inside a Miami County courtroom. We are listening to a woman testify before a jury that investigators have identified as Caleb Flynn's mistress. Now, Caleb Flynn is accused of killing his wife, Ashley, inside their Tip City home while their two young daughters were sleeping. John Bedell has been covering this murder trial, and he will update us on what the testimony sounded like. That is today, beginning at 5. We're also going to talk with the Dayton Police Chief. Chief Henderson talked with News Center 7's Cody Butler about group homes and the increase in calls his officers are seeing at these facilities. State lawmakers also looking at this now. So we'll get an update from him. We'll see you at 5.
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1: 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Now with the Miami Valley's most accurate and dependable forecast, your Storm Center 7 meteorologist Nick Dunn.
3: For the rest of your Wednesday, a few off and on rain showers with a cloudy sky and a high of 64. For Thursday, some morning clouds followed by afternoon sunshine and a high of 68. For Friday, a mix of clouds and sunshine and a high of 68 degrees. Your weekend looks fantastic. Saturday and Sunday are both mostly sunny. High temperatures right around 70, but those morning temperatures, you'll want a jacket with temperatures in the 40s for both weekend mornings. I'm Storm Center 7 meteorologist Nick Dunn for Dayton's Severe Weather Station, 1290 and 95.7 WHIO.
1: The latest scan of the live Doppler 7 radar. It is clear of rain. It's cloudy out there. Cool again today. 63 in Huber Heights, 63 in downtown Dayton at 3:07.
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9: So far, no hiccups on the Miami Valley freeways. Everything is traveling at posted speeds. We do have a crash in Huber Heights, Kittredge Road, west of Route 201, and a crash in Clayton on North Main Street, just south of I-70. Cops are on the scene on that one. I'm Will Harris, WHIO Triple Team. Traffic.
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9: All right. Thank you, Scott Shannon. Thanks to all of you for being with us. Write down our toll-free telephone number. You want to be a part of the program. It's 800-941-SEAN. If you want to join us, I guess the joke of the day is that former New Jersey Governor Chris Christie saying that he is now considering a third presidential run in 2028 as the Republican Party faces a bleak midterm. I'm so sick of Chris Christie, you know, being used by, you know, ABC and Georgie Stephanopoulos,
18: you know, as the voice of a conservative or a Republican, because he's neither. I mean, I'm so frustrated at the idea. Go run. It's going to be a joke. You're not going to get 2% of the vote. He was asked about it. So am I looking into it? Yeah, I'm looking into it. Anybody that comes up here, meaning he was in New Hampshire at the time. And he says, anyone who comes up here and has ever run for president and not won and told you they're not thinking about it again is lying. He said this at the Granite State Summit on Responsible Gaming, per footage shared by WMUR9 Adam Sexton. And he said that once you go through the process of convincing yourself that you can be president and the next step that you should be president, that does not leave your brain. So the way I look at it is this. If I'm going to go back home to my wife and say, I know you may not believe this, but the third time is the charm. And like I have a better real theory. You're not, Chris, you're wasting your time and whoever gives you money, whatever, you're a waste of time. You know, I'm getting a little bit frustrated, and I shouldn't be frustrated because I have a bit of a moral quandary dilemma. And that is when I read off the DSA's agenda, which we have covered at length, eliminate the Senate and your ability to choose the president and pack in the courts and amnesty for illegals, abolishing borders, abolishing ICE, ending all deportations, defunding the Department of War. Then, of course, no cash bail. And the Green New Deal and abolishing police and prisons and, you know, guaranteed government daycare, guaranteed government date night babysitters, government guaranteed jobs and government guaranteed salaries and government guaranteed healthy food and government guaranteed $212 trillion, you know, and then I run the risk. And then people say, Hannity, you're repeating yourself. Well, there's a method to my madness, but then I get one group of people that tells me, Hannity, what are you doing? We already heard that. I'm okay, fair enough. But the purpose, the method to my madness is that you are able to recall this in the next 41 days so you can tell your friends and your neighbors and your coworkers and your family and anybody you run into what's at stake in this election. Okay. Then if I talk about an economic miracle that is unfolding before our eyes, which is we have the new census income data, and Hispanic and African-American poverty is at an all-time low. I know nobody else in the corrupt and abusively biased legacy media mob will tell you this, or that incomes for the lowest 25% of Americans rose to the highest level ever. Or that I point out that median income rose to the highest level ever, $87,600. All reversals from Biden, or that the Atlanta Fed is predicting growth for the third quarter at 5.1%, more than double what Biden averaged. Okay, I know their numbers. I know they don't translate for some people, but I'm just telling you things are changing and changing dramatically. If I point out a truth that between Biden and his years and Obama and his years, you know, the price of a barrel of oil closed over $100 a barrel for over 1,000 days. Okay, that's information nobody else is giving you. And that under Trump, both terms, nearly 6 years, only 67 days. To give you perspective, yeah, I know we had to prevent the Iranians from getting a nuclear weapon. We had to. We didn't have a choice. Or if I, you know, spend the time, I've stopped on TV because I have the ability on TV to visually put on this screen all the president's accomplishments. Not a single illegal released into the country in 16 months. Last year alone, negative net migration into this country, the first time in over half a century, you know, or the over 10,000 people, narco-terrorist ties that have been prevented from entering the country, or the 10,000 gang members arrested because Trump cracking down on Biden, Harris, Mayorkas illegals, or the fentanyl act that the president put in place, or designating Latin American cartels as terrorist groups, Trente Aragua, MS-13, or the lowest murder rate in American history in 2025, down another 23% this year. Violent crime down as well, double digits. Rapes down 18.6%. Again, on top of last year's records, and getting 10 of the 10 most wanted. Biden got 4 in 4 years. These are all massive accomplishments. Eliminating DEI in our military. Declaring, you know, a board of peace and helping peace and Cambodia against Thailand and Kosovo and Serbia, Rwanda, Pakistan and India, Ethiopia and Egypt, Armenia, Azerbaijan, Israel and Hamas. Nobody thought that was possible. You know, saying that there are two sexes, male and female. I know you wouldn't think the government that would matter, but in this day and age, it does. The president banning federal funding and sponsorship promotion of chemical surgical mutilation of minors. That's a pretty big deal to me. The president protecting women's sports, you know, pretty big deal to me. The MAHA movement, pretty big deal to me. Largest deregulation ever. Largest tax cuts in American history. You know, I don't think America's overtaxed. I mean, undertaxed. I think we're overtaxed. Offering every American $5,000 as a benefit, you know, for all the income that is now being generated because of tariffs by this country that the president put in place because we were treated unfairly by all these foreign countries. And, you know, again, the largest tax cuts in history, no tax tips, overtime, Social Security, manufacturing. We're bringing semiconductor manufacturing into America. Those facilities are being built now. Same with pharmaceuticals, same with automobiles. And this is my dilemma, is that, you know, I do it, I bring it up, I tell you information that I know you're not going to get from the legacy media mob, and then people get mad. And then people say, you're not bringing it up enough. I mean, I for crying out loud, I just feel at times I can't win. All I know is I want to win in 41 days and create a sense of urgency and provide information. If we have anything in this country, it's an information crisis. You know, the president, you know, yesterday, and I thought it was one of his finest speeches, which is why we spent an hour of this program playing it, you know, calling out, you know, going after Christian persecution that's happening worldwide and calling it out in front of the entire world, you know, saying, no, we don't recognize the ICC. We never will. The International Criminal Court, you know, calling out communist Cuba. I loved that they walked out of his speech. Loved it. You know, declaring there's no human right to illegal immigration, lecturing all of Western Europe for their unfettered illegal immigration and no assimilation. That's how you get 100 Sharia courts in Great Britain in no-go zones in France and other Western European countries. You know, the president definitively saying no to any global tax. That means no more Paris Accords. China and India, they're developing nations, but America pay, you know, the massive amount of money that they want. You know, the president cut the UN budget 15%, 4,000 bureaucratic jobs, you know, zero illegal aliens admitted in the last 16 months. Come on. These are real accomplishments. You know, yes, it is. The rest of the world would not ever take a stand against Iran. They'll never have a nuclear weapon because of Donald J. Trump. Doesn't get any credit for that either. Doesn't get credit for the largest tax cuts. Doesn't get credit for really securing the border and closing the border. Doesn't get credit for exposing Iran as weak and desperate and pathetic. You know, and, you know, for the Donroe Doctrine. Look at Venezuela. Look at Cuba's about to fall. It walked out of his speech and it was great, as I said. You know, look, nobody paid attention to Greenland. You know, the greatest geopolitical coup in our lifetime. You know, guaranteeing in perpetuity American military bases while simultaneously keeping out our top geopolitical foes, China and Russia. I mean, it's unbelievable. You know, it's amazing success. And saying we're not going to unilaterally disarm to China. China's never going to stop artificial intelligence. If you believe that, you're insane. You really do. Prime Minister Netanyahu, you have all the bluster and talk of the likes of, you know, Zoran, Marxist, Kami, Mamdani, that he wants to arrest Prime Minister Netanyahu. No, Prime Minister Netanyahu, you know, along with this idiot, you know, president of Iran speaking like a fool. We're the victims of terrorism. No, you're the number one state sponsor of terror, you jackass. And you got your ass handed to you with Midnight Hammer and Operation Epic Fury. No other person in the world had the courage to do what he did. Donald Trump. Now we don't have to worry. Worried about the Strait of Hormuz? Imagine being worried about it in perpetuity because we didn't deal with them when we could. Because that's the choice that the president made. Here's Prime Minister Netanyahu blasting Mamdani for inciting violence against Jewish New Yorkers. Listen.
2: Shame on you, Mr. Mamdani. Shame on you for supporting the Hamas terrorist monsters who butchered our people. Shame on you for inciting riots against New York Jews. I'm coming to the UN. I'm going to tell the truth about our heroic soldiers, and I'm going to tell the truth about you.
18: Good. And he's doing so. Anyway, and guess what? Kami Mamdani's not going to be able to arrest Prime Minister Netanyahu. You know, more bluster like his free buses. It was interesting to see former ABC News correspondent Terry Moran said, oh, yeah, the higher-ups in ABC shut down his efforts to be a real reporter and report on Biden's failing health. I love how fake Jake Tapper over at Fake News CNN is, you know, trying to use me and right on, brother. Amen, brother. No amen to you because you're a phony. We're gonna point this out later in the program today. But Moran saying that in 23, early 24, we were reporting on this in 2019. No offense, Terry. I'm glad you got there, but you got there too little too late. He said it was pretty clear that Biden was fading rather quickly. It was obvious in 2019. And I got excoriated for pointing out the obvious. You know, he said this in a Daily Beast podcast. I traveled with him to Japan in the spring, eyeballed him there. And I thought, okay, he's still functioning, but man, he's frail. He looked like he'd been blown away in a stiff wind. I tried to do the story of Biden's health before anybody else did in the network because I'd seen it. Okay, I saw it in 2019. You know, cry me a river. These people, they just frustrate me. And the thing that will frustrate me the most, to be honest, and the one thing that I think we all have in common, if you're listening to this show, is we've got to understand we are in an island unto ourselves, unfortunately. I'm just concluding this. Same with if you watch Hannity, and I'm grateful. I'm very grateful. You know, about to celebrate my 30th full year completed at Fox and begin my 31st and hopefully many more thereafter. And on this radio show in syndication, 25 years, been on radio since I started in 1987 on radio. And I'm grateful, but I'm just frustrated that there's so much misinformation out there. There's so little. There's such an institutional bias. It is abusively biased. It is corrupt. It is fake news, you know, on the highest order. And the country now going into an election ill-informed. And it's, you know, low-information voters, what Rush was referring to, not people that listen to Rush's show. It's the people that don't listen to it, didn't listen to his show, that don't watch Fox or listen to talk radio. Then you got these idiots. Any idiot can have their own talk show with a microphone, whether they're white nationalist, anti-Semite, whatever. I'm sick of those people, too. Sick of all of them. But I'm just telling you what the stakes are. And ultimately, I've got to deputize every one of you to help inform a population that is purposely being lied to and information being withheld from them. All right, if you're into health, wellness, fitness, nutrition, longevity, you're going to love my buddy Peter Harris and Grainberry Cereal. 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Peter Harris and his family, they also donate a portion of proceeds to No Kid Hungry and Feeding America. And don't forget, they are the creators of Silver Palette Pasta. 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And if they don't have it, ask for it. The official foods of this show.
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2: Now from the WHIO News Center, here are the three big things you need to know. Harvey Weinstein is sentenced to 15 years in prison for sexual assault. A man reported missing over the weekend in Clark County is found dead. And our current top local story, Caleb Flynn's mistress takes the stand in his murder trial today.
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4: So far, no issues on the area freeways. Couple of accidents, West Siebenthaler Avenue and Kleppinger in Harrison Township. Huber Heights, Brand Pike and Taylorsville Road, and a crash in Clayton, North Main Street, just south of I-70. Cops are on the scene there. I'm Will Harris, WHIO Triple Team Traffic.
2: Now here's the Miami Valley's most accurate and dependable forecast.
5: For the rest of your Wednesday afternoon, cloudy with a few rain showers at times. Otherwise, it does stay rather cool with a high of 64. Moving into Thursday, we'll start cloudy, but we should get some sunshine back later in the day. That'll warm us up to a high of 68 for the afternoon. I'm Storm Center 7 meteorologist Nick Dunn for Dayton's Severe Weather Station, 1290 and 95.7 WHIO.
2: A latest scan of the live Doppler 7 radar. Some pop-up showers, very light West Dayton down near Germantown. But other than that, really just cloudy, 63 in Springfield, 63 in downtown Dayton at 326. These stories and more coming up. Our next scheduled newscast is at 3:30. 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
2: 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Our top local story, Caleb Flynn's mistress is called to the witness stand in his murder trial today.
5: We're stuck underneath an area of low pressure this afternoon, keeping us cool and damp with a few rain showers, but eventually the sun will make a return. I'm meteorologist Nick Dunn. Let's break down the latest in my full forecast coming up.
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1: So far, it's a accident-free trip on the freeways around the Miami Valley. Have a couple of accidents. Harrison Township, Siebenthaler Avenue, and Kleppinger in Brant, in Huber Heights, Brant Pike, and Taylorsville, and a crash in Clayton on North Main, just south of I-70. I'm Will Harris, WHIO Triple Team Traffic.
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2: It is our top local story in the Caleb Flynn murder trial. 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
2: Caleb is accused of killing Ashley Flynn in their home in Tip City in February. We will have the latest from the courtroom right here on WHIO. This is a WHIO breaking news alert to Greene County. Two people are now in custody after shots were fired in a crash this morning. Cops went to Wallace Drive at around 5:45 after hearing about shots fired from a car in the area. They found a car crashed there and arrested one person. The other was found and arrested shortly afterward. No injuries are reported. Former film producer Harvey Weinstein gets 15 years in prison for sexual assault. The 74-year-old originally facing 25 years behind bars for assaulting one-time TV production assistant Miriam Haley at his Manhattan apartment in 2006. Weinstein was convicted of a single count of criminal act against Haley last year and has already served over 6 years in prison after being convicted on charges in 2020. To Warren County, a grand jury is indicting a man accused of driving under the influence in a deadly crash.
7: 35-year-old Kyle White being charged with two counts of aggravated vehicular homicide in connection to the wreck on U.S. 22 near Stubbs Mill Road in May. This left 57-year-old Scott Ricketts dead and several others hurt.
2: That's WHIO's Sierra Lawson. White is also facing multiple OVI charges. He's to be arraigned on October 9th.
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8: For the rest of your Wednesday afternoon, cloudy with a few rain showers at times. Otherwise, it does stay rather cool with a high of 64. Moving into Thursday, we'll start cloudy, but we should get some sunshine back later in the day. That'll warm us up to a high of 68 for the afternoon. I'm Storm Center 7 meteorologist Nick Dunn for Dayton's Severe Weather Station, 1290 and 95.7 WHIO.
2: The latest scan of the live Doppler 7 radar. Cloudy out there, but no rain showing up on the radar. It is currently 63 on Fairborn and 63 in downtown Dayton at 3:33. 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
2: All right, 25 now till the top of the hour, 800-941-SHAWN, if you want to be a part of the program. 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I mean, so what do you do on those other occasions where you need protection? 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You don't need a background check. This powerful launcher has deterrence, tear gas, kinetic rounds, pepper spray. You can hit a target 60 feet away, and one shot can incapacitate any attacker for up to 40 minutes. 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It's that simple. It's that easy. It's that real. All right, I just want to go into this a little bit more, because I think there's a level of, and I may be wrong on this, and if I'm wrong, please forgive me, but I'm not sure that the message is getting out to enough people. Now, I understand completely that what we talk about on this show and the information we give out on this show and the information we give out on our TV show is not information you're going to get from ABC, NBC, CBS, fake news, CNN, MSDNC, or any of these outlets. I understand that. We live with that. That's the reality. Not going to read it in the New York Times, Washington Post, any major newspaper in the country. It is not. And, you know, it was not that long ago. It's less than 2 years when Joe Biden was your president. Which way do I go? Which way do I go? You know, it was embarrassing. I mean, we were lied to about his cognitive state. Lied to about open borders. Borders closed, borders secure, borders closed, borders secure. 12 million that we know of, unvetted, Biden-Harris Mayorkas illegals, you know, from over 200 countries, known terrorists among them, murderers among them, rapists among them, child molesters among them, other violent criminals among them, cartel members among them, gang members among them, drug dealers among them, and now we're trying to get rid of it. It's been a disaster. You know, did you forget the forced vaccine mandates and the big lie? Well, if you get the shot, you're not going to get COVID. That's the Biden years. 4 years. Disaster. You know, if you get the shot, you're not going to infect other people. Another big lie. Three big lies. Lies about Joe is cognitively strong. The borders are closed. The border's secure. Take the shot. You're not going to get COVID. Take the shot. You won't infect others. What about the shutdowns of our economy? 9% inflation rates. Donald Trump's at a third of where Biden was. The disastrous Afghanistan withdrawal. You know, all the troops and military equipment being you know, put on the border with by Russia into Ukraine. Biden says, well, it depends. I don't think they're going to invade it. Well, maybe if they do, you know, it depends if it's a minor incursion. Well, that minor incursion 4 years later, it's a disaster, hopefully coming to an end. I hope so. The president's talking about the possibility of one. You know, these weak talking points. Did the media tell you the truth about COVID? No, they went with the big lie. Did the media tell you in 2019 we were chronicling Joe Biden's cognitive decline? Did they tell you the truth about that? No. Did they talk about weaponization? No, they did not talk about the DOJ being weaponized. As a matter of fact, they helped facilitate the big Russia collusion lie that was in 20, you know, throughout the first term of President Trump. You know, the phony narrative, you know, they ignore 574 riots that killed dozens of Americans, injured thousands of cops, billions of property damage. You know, no, they're mostly peaceful. That's how the media covered that lie. You know, and of course, Kamala Harris famously saying, they're not going to stop. They shouldn't stop. We're not going to stop. Okay, you're going to support them. You know, all of this, you know, they forgot all the drug deaths, the rapes, the assaults, the murders that came with their 12 million unvetted illegals. You know, God only knows how many gotaways, how many terror cells still are in this country that we don't know about, ready to act at a moment's notice and take American lives. Inflation out of control. Did you forget about, you know, Biden? Biden was the moderate choice in 2020. Look at what the Democratic Party's become today. You know, maybe the president's team needs to do a better job, and they've got time. Not a lot, but they've got time. You know, by the way, Dolly Parton's estate accuses a nephew of threatening to destroy the singer's legacy. Why does this always happen? Well, you know, people die, and it often brings the worst out of people. And talk to people that are estate planners. I remember I used to talk to my accountants and lawyers and stuff. You know, when you do a will, it's a pain in the ass. But you got to prepare. I actually have a provision. Everybody should put one in their will. If anyone contests this will, judge, this is directly for me. If anyone contests it, they're out of the will if they are in it in the first place.
3: Do you really have that?
2: Yep. Yeah. Are you asking me on air or in my ear?
3: That was on air. That's genius. I love that idea.
2: You contest it. That's 'cause it's my decision. That's it. And I'm like, you know, I can't stand. I've seen this happen so often where somebody croaks and it's like, oh, man, they're like vultures in for the slaughter. You know, my parents passed away many, many years ago. My dad died 6 months after I started at Fox. I didn't want anything. My parents didn't have anything. They're very blunt. And my mom died shortly thereafter. I don't even know if they had a will. I have no freaking idea. I got one thing. My father left me his Navy knife because I was obsessed with it as a kid. And that's the only thing. I was so happy to get it. That's it. Don't need anything. I've been financially independent since I'm 10. Actually, before that, I had a paper route at 8. I was illegal. I was breaking the law, Ethan, back then. And I put the paper route in my older sister's name.
3: Oh, my gosh.
2: I know. The statute of limitations have passed. Get over it. I'm lying to get a job so I can work. Geez, that's the worst thing I can do as a kid. I did plenty of bad things as a kid. I was fairly incorrigible. Man, the stuff that I did back then. Sage Steele was grilling me on some of those stories in our podcast. And I said, what the hell, I'll tell her. But this country, you know, look at what he did to this country. Rachel Morin, Laken Riley, Jocelyn Nungary. You know, I mean, look at what's happened to this radicalized party that I keep trying to warn people about. The media is not going to do it. The media protected Joe's big lies. His lies about COVID and the vaccine, his lies about the border being secure, his lies about his cognitive state, all of it, they did. But it was a disaster. And it's like Daryl Worley's song, Have You Forgotten? No, I haven't forgotten. Anyway, I just hope that people understand what's at stake here in 41 days. And, I just don't know. I don't think anybody knows how the outcome of this and that. And, you know, and to be fairly blunt, I never take any election for granted. It's just in my DNA. I don't take it for granted. And I understand that there is some frustration among people. And this goes back to the debate we had the entire week last week. Well, what if your congressman or congresswoman is a weak rhino Republican? And I hate some of these people. Some of these people have no backbone. I can tell you as a host, the number of Republicans that refuse to do my show is unbelievable. It's not like they're heading into hostile territory on fake news CNN or MSDNC or sitting down with that idiot George Stephanopoulos. I mean, it's not the same thing. I mean, I give them a chance to talk and put their perspective on things, or candidates that frankly just are not good communicators. I wonder often why they even want to be in politics. However, there is a standard here. If you're not supporting the Mamdani, DSA, AOC, Squad, Pocahontas, Grandpa Bernie, you know, radicalization, shredding of our Constitution, I know it's a low bar, but I'll take it to stop them from what they would do. As quote, moderate as Joe Biden, they make Joe Biden look conservative, for crying out loud. And all of this is on the ballot. I don't know how to create a greater sense of urgency. I'm trying to be a good communicator. That's what I get paid to do. But I get frustrated when, you know, people are, and then I'll take all the, as a matter of fact, if you want to critique the show, call and say what you want me to do more of. I'll be glad to do it. But just know I'm in a little bit of a quandary here. And the quandary, moral dilemma, if you will, is if I say it too much, I get accused of repeating myself. And I do it by design so that you can repeat it and put it into your memory bank so it flows off, you know, the tip of your tongue when you communicate to friends, neighbors, coworkers, relatives, you know, strangers that you meet every day, and explain what's at stake here. You know, I have great faith and confidence in this audience and in my TV audience and so on and so forth. I really do. But I don't have faith that the rest of the media is ever going to tell the truth. They were the great protectors of all the Biden lies and Harris lies. They wanted Kamala Harris to win in the worst way. You know, they never told you the truth about, you know, the dirty Hillary Clinton bought and paid for Russian disinformation dossier. They never told you the truth about her bleach bit and her servers. No reasonable prosecutor would prosecute, James Comey told us. They never told you the dirty dossier that was unverifiable and false, that it was used to secure not one but four FISA warrants. They never told you about the weaponization and all that we've learned. You know, we've got a lot of on this. We're going to hit it tonight with Jim Jordan in terms of the investigations that are going on. More information. John Solomon, he's one of them. Jim Jordan and his committee, he's another one of them. I mean, it's pretty spectacular. Well, by the way, one issue we found out is a California family with ties to Fang Fang donated hundreds of thousands of dollars to Gavin Newsom and Kamala Harris. That was a Republican. You think that would be a big scandal? Mr. Fang Fang Swalwell. It was interesting when they took him into custody. You'll see what happens. A 57-page House Judiciary Report. We'll have John Solomon and Jim Jordan on tonight. But anyway, they issued a criminal referral to the DOJ seeking to prosecute the former special counsel Jack Smith for alleged false statements to Congress last December about the collection of toll records and text messages and the content of more than 40 members of Congress. You know, before Lindsey Graham died, he said, I'm going to sue over this. And I said, how much are you going to sue for? He goes, $1 million. I said, did you not learn anything from Trump? It's not $1 million. You got to sue for $1 billion. Jordan's committee, 57-page report. I mean, all of this happened, and it's less than 2 years ago. Have you forgotten? It's like my message today. You know, what they did to Donald Trump. You know, trumped up charges, no pun intended, in that particular case. You know, a false valuation of Mar-a-Lago. Why would you ever allow even a real estate professional in Palm Beach, Florida, to give the real valuation? I know it's insane, but go look up Palm Beach real estate, waterfront real estate, and oceanfront and intercoastal real estate prices. They're millions and millions of dollars, these properties. And he has 22 acres and a resort and a historic property and a club associated with it. Yeah, it's worth a fortune. Not $18 million. I'd find a way. I'd raise the money and buy that thing myself. I'd pay double that, and I'd end up selling it, making a fortune. But they got away with that, just like they got away with everything else that they did. All the weaponization. The media never covered it. They covered up for Biden. They persecuted Trump. And by the way, when Trump one day is gone and hopefully finishing out his term, the media, they will miss him the most. Mark my words, they won't be able to stop talking about him. They won't. And not for comparison purposes, just because they can't. It's like their drug. They hate Trump so much. They live off that hate. It's ingrained in their DNA. You know, it's nearly three full years since nearly 1,200 innocent Israelis were murdered. They have a very small population, the equivalent of 40,000 dead Americans in a day. Never mind the number of people taken hostage, the kidnappings, the hostage taking, the rape, the torture, the beheadings that took place that day. And as Israel remembers these lost souls on October 7th, 3 years ago, they're still under a threat. People that want to wipe them off the planet and deny their very existence. Thankfully, there are groups like the International Fellowship of Christians and Jews. They're providing all the humanitarian support. Thousands of Israelis, you know, their homes have been wiped out. They're in need of a lot of humanitarian assistance. And the IFCJ is providing food and water and shelter and clothing and medicines. And they have mobile medical clinics for the elderly. And all across our country on October 7th, in solidarity, churches, synagogues, universities, communities, they're standing with Israel by planting Israeli and American flags, a powerful declaration that, no, we stand with you in solidarity against radical Islamists. Anyway, we can all combat hate, anti-Semitism. 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They'll send you a flag for this third anniversary that's coming up. They set up a website. It's joinfof.org. It's joinfof.org. All right, we'll take a break. We've got All Things Simple Man Bill O'Reilly. We'll talk about how corrupt the legacy media mob, how abusively biased and corrupt they are. On the other side, we have Mark Penn, former Clinton advisor and pollster, now with the Harris poll. We'll take a look at what this election's looking like 41 days out, straight ahead.
4: Sea of government lies, he's the beacon of truth. 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
5: Now from the WHIO News Center, here are the three big things you need to know. Deputies say the body of a man reported missing over the weekend in Clark County has been found. Two people are behind bars after shots are fired in a Fairborn neighborhood. And our current top local story, Caleb Flynn's mistress testifies in Flynn's murder trial this afternoon.
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7: Watching the area freeways very closely this afternoon. Looking at I-75 at Stanley Avenue. Traffic about normal for this time of day. We have no accidents and no slowdowns. I'm Will Harris, WHIO Triple Team Traffic.
5: Now here's the Miami Valley's most accurate and dependable forecast.
8: For the rest of your Wednesday afternoon, cloudy with a few rain showers at times. Otherwise, it does stay rather cool with a high of 64. Moving into Thursday, we'll start cloudy, but we should get some sunshine back later in the day. That'll warm us up to a high of 68 for the afternoon. I'm Storm Center 7 meteorologist Nick Dunn for Dayton's Severe Weather Station 1290 and 95.7 WHIO.
5: The latest scan of the live Doppler 7 radar right now. It is clear across the area, although it is very cloudy out there and staying cool today. 61 in Tip City and 63 in downtown Dayton at 354. These stories and more coming up. Our next scheduled newscast is at 4 o'clock. I'm Ron Otto, WHIO Continuing News.
9: For 50 years, Sherrod Brown voted how he was told. 1975 to today, different presidents, different issues, but Sherrod Brown's vote never changed. Higher taxes, Brown voted for them. Open borders, Brown voted for them. Sex changes for kids, Sherrod Brown supported that too. When Washington Democrats needed Brown's vote, he gave it every time. Sherrod Brown voted with Biden 97%, Schumer 95%, Bernie Sanders 92%. That was the Democrat Party he joined 50 years ago. But times have changed. Now extremists are taking over. They're not asking for your vote. They're coming for your country. And Sherrod Brown will fall in line. He always does. Sherrod Brown, times changed. His vote never does. Paid for by SLF PAC and not authorized by any candidate or candidate's committee. SLFPAC.org. SLF PAC is responsible for the content of this ad.
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2: All right, when we come back, all things Simple Man Bill O'Reilly and Mark Penn, the pollster, 41 days outside the midterms. 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Heroes like U.S. Army Sergeant Mario Nelson. 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
5: 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Our top local story, Caleb Flynn's mistress is called to the stand in his murder trial today.
16: Gloomy weather outside right now, but that should be improving in the days ahead. I'm Chief Meteorologist Austin Chaney. My forecast is coming up.
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7: 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I-70 running at posted speeds. Route 35 accident-free and 75 north and south through downtown. A little bit about normal for this time of day. No accidents. I'm Will Harris, WHIO Triple Team Traffic.
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5: It is our top local story, day 5 of the Caleb Flynn murder trial. Prosecutors say Flynn killed his wife, Ashley, after having a long-running affair with a woman from church. That woman, Aaliyah Botner, testifying this afternoon.
18: 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He told me the only reason why he's still with her is because of the girls.
5: 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A man reported missing from Clark County over the weekend is found dead.
17: Deputies finding 78-year-old Gerald Walters after spotting his red Ford Explorer just after noon Tuesday. They say an endangered missing adult alert was issued for him on Sunday after he drove away from his home to a friend's house, but he never made it.
5: As WHIO's Sierra Lawson, deputies did not say if they know how he died. To Greene County, two people are now in custody after shots were fired in a crash this morning. Cops went to Wallace Drive at around 5:45 after hearing about shots fired from a car in that area. They found a car crashed and arrested one person. The other was found and arrested shortly afterward. No injuries were reported. We'll have to wait a little longer to see some sunshine.
8: We're stuck underneath the influence of an upper-level low-pressure system that is slowly working its way through the Ohio Valley. What that's doing for us today is it's keeping us cloudy and cool with those northerly breezes. Now, eventually, that will pull away tomorrow, and we'll get some sunshine back later in the day on Thursday.
5: A Storm Center 7 meteorologist Nick Dunn.
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5: News Center 7's Gabrielle Enright joins us to tell us what she's working on for 5 o'clock today. Gabrielle?
19: Today, beginning at 5, we are inside a Miami County courtroom. We are listening to a woman testify before a jury that investigators have identified as Caleb Flynn's mistress. Now, Caleb Flynn is accused of killing his wife, Ashley, inside their Tip City home while their two young daughters were sleeping. John Bedell has been covering this murder trial, and he will update us on what the testimony sounded like. That is today, beginning at 5. We're also going to talk with the Dayton Police Chief. Chief Henderson talked with News Center 7's Cody Butler about group homes and the increase in calls his officers are seeing at these facilities. State lawmakers also looking at this now. So we'll get an update from him. We'll see you at 5.
5: Thanks, Gabby. 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
5: 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Now with the Miami Valley's most accurate and dependable forecast, your Storm Center 7 Chief Meteorologist Austin Chaney.
16: Through tonight, expect a cloudy sky with some patchy mist and drizzle, low temperature of 57 degrees. For Thursday, we're looking at mostly cloudy skies early, gradual clearing late with a high of 68. Into Friday, partly cloudy with a high temperature of 69 degrees. Saturday, mostly sunny, high of 70. Sunday, mostly sunny, we're up to 71. 74 degrees on Monday with a mostly sunny sky. I'm Chief Meteorologist Austin Chaney for Dayton Severe Weather Station, 1290 and 95.7 WHIO.
5: Latest scan of the live Doppler 7 radar. We're starting to see some light rain in the eastern portion of Greene County this hour, of Clinton County and over to Fayette County. They're getting some heavier rain, and that rain's starting to push back in to Greene County just yet. Also, a little bit of a lightning activity there, too, so we'll keep you posted on that. It is 63 in Northridge, 63 in downtown Dayton at 4:07.
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7: Checking out I-75 at Carillon Boulevard. Traffic about normal for this time of day. Not seeing any accidents on Miami Valley roadways this afternoon. I'm Will Harris, WHIO Triple Team Traffic.
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0: right, Lynyrd Skynyrd, simple man, that can only mean one thing on this radio program, and that is all things self-proclaimed. Simple man, that means all things Bill O'Reilly, all things Bill O'Reilly at BillO'Reilly.com. He has his brand new book out, Confronting America, What Has to Change. Mr. O'Reilly, sir, fake news CNN was talking about both of us and Glenn Beck last night.
1: Yeah, I saw a replay of it. It's hard for me to watch Jake Tapper.
0: No, I got a specific question. So before you give me your full analysis, and I will give you the floor, I promise. Okay. So back in 2009, Obama attempted to exclude Fox News from interviews with the administration, et cetera, et cetera. So, you know, they played clips of yours truly, of me saying the administration doesn't want to hear what we have to say. They want to silence us. They want to shut us up. And they want us to get in line. They don't want people asking them the tough questions. Mr. O'Reilly, I think fake Jake, and I call him fake Jake Tapper on fake news CNN for a reason, is he claims that he is a journalist. He's not a journalist, Bill. He's a liberal talk show host who pretends to be a journalist. And I've got a montage to play just for you to prove that your friend Sean Hannity is dead on accurate. Here's fake Jake.
2: This is evidence of willingness to commit collusion. President Trump and others are trying to say that the FBI is corrupt and they had this Steele dossier, which they say has been discredited, which is not entirely true. There's obviously a big move to undermine the Mueller investigation. And we see it all the time with all
3: witch hunt.
2: This is a president who said there were, quote, very fine people on both sides in the Charlottesville neo-Nazi Klan march. Brian Cole Jr., a 30-year-old white man from the D.C. suburbs, is charged with transporting an explosive device in interstate commerce. Let's go there, because you're talking about the Trump documents. Former President Trump is under an investigation for his own classified documents. There are about 20 in the case of Biden. For Trump, there are more than 300 classified documents in Mar-a-Lago. A big difference here, just on the facts, Trump did not fully comply with the subpoena.
4: Biden embraces his stutter talking about it, while Trump mocks it, exaggerates it, belittles it. He's sharp physically. I mean, mentally.
2: Yeah.
4: I think the question is physically, right?
0: This goes on too long. We get an idea. The Steele dossier was Hillary Clinton's bought and paid for dirty disinformation dossier that we now know they knew was fake, phony, political, and none of it was true. And it was used for the basis of not one, but four FISA applications to spy on a candidate, Donald Trump, a transition team of Donald Trump's, and the Trump presidency in his first term. Number one, his Charlottesville reference, go look at the entire statement. Some very bad people, but they were good people and purposely taken, you know, out of context by these idiots. He talks about, the Mein Kampf. What about Hassan Piker hanging out and campaigning for top Democrats like Abdul El Sayed? He talks about January 6th, but CNN fake news is this famous image of them, a city burning in the background. One of their reporters, you know, behind them, it's in flames. They're mostly peaceful. 540 riots in the summer of 2020, dozens of dead Americans. We had thousands of injured cops and billions in property damage, but they were described by the media and fake news CNN and the likes of fake Jake, mostly peaceful, and it's just a lie. And so, Mr. O'Reilly, my question, and I'll hand it off to you, is they are fake news. They're liberal talk show hosts with an opinion and a bias. They're not honest about who they are. You're honest about who you are. I'm honest about who I am. And there's a distinct difference with in terms of just being open with, quote, the folks.
1: Well, the defining thing about Jake Tapper is that he pretty much favored Joe Biden and then writes a book about how Biden was mentally deficient. Okay, so...
0: And for the record, Mr. O'Reilly, you were on this program at the time. I was pointing out Joe's cognitive decline in 2019 before he ever became president. And they denied it. They hid it, just like they hid the border crisis, the most preventable national security disaster in history, and lied and said, border's closed, border's secure. You take the floor.
1: So when Tapper covers for Biden for that long a period of time, and when I say covers, let me define that, he doesn't criticize Biden for not being able to do the job. So he either ignores what Biden's doing or he praises Biden. And then he turns around, he writes a book going, oh, Biden was impaired while I was in the office. And I'm going, that's enough. That's enough. And that's
0: that's enough. Bill O'Reilly can't take it anymore.
1: Yeah, I that, you know, there are times in your life when you're with someone or analyzing somebody and it's enough. You know, you say, okay, fine. So that's why I didn't see him live last night. But what he said, quote, was, you set up the Obama thing because Obama didn't like Fox News. I was kind of the exception there because I got access to him. But he generally thought that he was getting screwed by Fox News, as Trump feels he's getting screwed by most of the media today. It's the same feeling that I'm not shake. So Obama tried to limit our, with you guys then, access. And I said, oh, it's not right. So Tapper last night says, we can't have this in America if we want to have a free press. Bill O'Reilly was absolutely right then, although he has the opposite take now. That's false. That's fake news. I don't have the opposite take now. I didn't change one iota of my take. I said, and have said for the past 10 days, that the Trump administration is likely to lose this banishment in court, and we'll find out today if it's going to be held up by the federal judge. And perhaps a better strategy would be to not take it into court, but to shun CNN and the others. That means, yeah, you can stand there in the back of the White House press room, but we're not going to call on you because we don't trust.
0: Well, let me give you an example, Bill. I mean, I know you were able to break through, and I think you had two, if not three, interviews with Obama. I had none. Obama would not come anywhere near me. And Obama went directly to my bosses in an attempt to shut me up and offered, you know, to do the channel if they would shut me up. I didn't know about it at the time. I found out about it years later, and that Obama complained, you have one guy that is calling me a terrorist every night, which was not true. But I did say he did hang out with guys with terror ties, the Weather Underground, Bill Ayers and Bernadine Dorn. That was a fact, Bill. I reported the truth.
1: I went further eye to eye, man to man with Obama on a Super Bowl interview. And I said, why are you being soft on the Muslim Brotherhood? These are killers. These are tough guys. I said that right to him. And then he,
0: what was his answer?
1: Yeah, the answer was, well, they're not all bad and I'm trying to get through. It was a political answer. With you, he didn't like your shoes, and he didn't like anything about you.
0: You once tried to defend me half-heartedly. We weren't as close friends then, and you did half-heartedly try to defend me. Well, he's sanity. He's got his views. He's got a different point of view than you. It's like you were kind of half-apologetic for me, which I don't need apologies for. I don't apologize for who I am, Bill O'Reilly.
1: No, but you should know this and remember it. I told Obama in one of our interviews, he was whining about you. And I said, what's the beef? Hannity tells you exactly who he is, exactly why he's doing what he's doing. He tells it every night. I tell him to shut up half the time. I tell Hannity to shut up.
0: By the way, I did live rent-free in Obama's head. Let me play you a fun montage. You may get a kick out of this. Listen.
3: Think about it.
5: That's a hateful thing. Fox News, that's you.
3: If you were watching Sean Hannity consistently.
5: He's a commentator.
3: You would, these guys, they've given me a hard time.
6: With respect to Sean Hannity, I didn't know that he had invited me for a beer.
7: I'll put Mr. Burgess up against Sean Hannity. He'll tear him up.
3: Is Sean Hannity suddenly going to get on the airwaves and say, you know, I was wrong about this Obama guy. He's my man. No. I mean, I think that there's a certain segment of hardcore Sean Hannity fans that probably wouldn't want to go have a beer with me. There's no doubt about that.
0: I would have gladly had a beer. I offered to pay for it, Bill. Sharing the wealth, spreading the wealth around.
1: It's easy to set up straw men. That's what he was doing with you. But just get back to Tapper for a minute. So you, in the beginning of...
0: Bill, I'd really prefer you use the preferred name on this program, Fake Jake. Go ahead.
1: I'm not going to do that. You have a copyright on that. You do it. But you set it up in the beginning that, okay, Tapper is not a journalist. It's not what he does. And that's absolutely true. All right. He's a party apparatchik. He's attached to the Democratic Party, wants the Democratic Party to win and Republicans to lose. And that is a difference. And that's the point I've been making this week. So Tapper, when he goes in for a commentary, he doesn't research like you do and like I do. He doesn't do that. He tells his producers, look, here's what I want, point I want to get across, that O'Reilly was under Obama was tough, and now he's not. He's weaseling out under Trump. And so the producers scurry around, try to back that up. It's not true. What is true is there are two new elements, and I'm glad I'm on the radio with you today before this ruling comes down from the federal judge about whether to banish the three news agencies, so-called. Okay, there are two things that are brand new. The first one is that the Democratic Party owns the corporate media. Now, when you and I were at Fox working there, there were more people sympathetic to the Republicans than Democrats on the roster. That's true, because Fox was created to give balance to traditional conservative Americans who didn't have any access. So that was true. But we weren't in the pocket of a political party.
0: We had plenty of liberal voices on the air. Bob Beckel, our friend Geraldo.
1: But we weren't trying to get them elected, okay? In the sense that if there was this dopey, loopy Republican, I go after him and you would go after him, okay?
0: Absolutely. I still do.
1: Yeah, that never happens now on the liberal media. The second thing is the suppression of the news. And this is what the Supreme Court, if it gets there, is going to have to think about. Now, three of the Supreme Court justices, they're not going to think about anything. They're going to say, yes, let them in. Yeah, the three liberals. But the other six, the founding fathers wanted an independent news industry. Independent. They knew that there were going to be certain people like William Randolph Hearst and these people that were going to use their power in a way that wasn't right. But across the board, the founding fathers who put in the First Amendment protections for us, okay, said, you know, we don't think it's ever going to get politicized to that extent. It has. So now the Democratic Party has 80% of the corporate media rooting for them. And part of that is they suppress the news. So last week, there was very good macroeconomic news in this country. Lowest poverty rate, highest affluence rate. That's a big story, would you say? Wouldn't you say that's a big story?
0: I'd say it's 95% of the media bill, to be very blunt. Okay. I think it's higher.
1: Story. That America,
0: you know, I'll tell you what, when we come back, and if you can stay with us for a second, I'd love to hold you over. And I'm just going to point out, yes, I'm a conservative, Bill, but I'm also committed to getting my audience the truth. I'm going to give you a list of all the times I've been right and they've been wrong. And I think on many of these issues, you have been right as well with me. And give people an opportunity to decide where they can get more reliable information. I feel I owe it to my audience to always be truthful, you know, and I think our track record, you know, backs me up that we have been committed to that since very early in my career. Anyway, more with all things self-described simple man, Bill O'Reilly's new book, by the way, is out. It's Confronting America, What Has to Change. 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
11: Now from the WHIO News Center, here are the three big things you need to know. Shots fired in a crash lead to two arrests in Fairborn early this morning. A man accused of shooting at cops during a

0: Lane area in Clayton at Taywood Road and Lynchmere Drive. And a crash in Huber Heights just happening at Brant Pike and Powell Road. Cops are on the scene. I'm Will Harris, WHIO Triple Team Traffic.
1: Now here's the Miami Valley's most accurate and dependable forecast.
2: Low clouds and patchy mist and drizzle continue through this evening into tonight. We'll have a low temperature of 57 overnight. On Thursday, gradually clearing skies. We should see some sunshine by the day's end. High temperature of 68 degrees. I'm Chief Meteorologist Austin Chaney for Dayton Severe Weather Station, 1290 and 95.7 WHIO.
1: A latest scan of the live Doppler 7 radar. A little bit heavier rain that's happening in the eastern portion of Greene County is that big cell that's in Fayette County. Starting to come back west over into Greene County this hour. Otherwise, just cloudy, 64 in Huber Heights and 63 in downtown Dayton at 426. These stories and more coming up. Our next scheduled newscast is at 430. 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
1: 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Our top local story, cops and Caleb Flynn's mistress testify in his murder trial today.
2: We're looking at cloudy skies through tonight, but then gradually more sunshine starts to return. I'm Chief Meteorologist Austin Chaney. My forecast is coming up.
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0: So far, no accident activity on the Miami Valley freeways. We do have a couple of crashes, one in Clayton at Taywood Road and Lynchmere Drive, and a crash in Huber Heights at Brant Pike and Powell Road. I'm Will Harris, WHIO Triple Team Traffic.
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1: It is our top local story. Court adjourned for the day in the Caleb Flynn murder trial. Aaliyah Botner, the woman who was having an affair with Flynn, testifying this afternoon.
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1: Caleb is accused of killing Ashley Flynn in their home in Tip City in February. We have the latest from the courtroom right here on WHIO.
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1: This is a WHIO breaking news alert. New details in a shooting in Dayton on Tuesday afternoon. Police arresting a 16-year-old after a 14-year-old is shot in the face. Cops found a 17-year-old boy also shot on Grafton Avenue on Tuesday afternoon. Both teens are expected to recover. Detectives say two people came to the scene with a stolen SUV and fired the shots. The 16-year-old was arrested hours later. Officers are looking for that other suspect. To Greene County, two people are now in custody after shots were fired in a crash this morning. Cops went to Wallace Drive at around 5:45 after hearing about shots fired from a car in the area. They found that car crashed and arrested one person. The other was found and arrested shortly afterward. No injuries were reported. A grand jury is indicting a wanted man accused of shooting at cops during an hours-long standoff in Dayton last year. 51-year-old John Armstrong charged with several counts, including attempted murder. Dayton police say this happened on Delphus Avenue last August. As U.S. Marshals tried to serve a warrant, Armstrong later walked out after they fired gas into the home.
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4: Low clouds and patchy mist and drizzle continue through this evening into tonight. We'll have a low temperature of 57 overnight. On Thursday, gradually clearing skies. We should see some sunshine by the day's end. High temperature of 68 degrees. I'm Chief Meteorologist Austin Chaney for Dayton Severe Weather Station, 1290 and 95.7 WHIO.
1: Latest scan of the Doppler 7 radar. Some heavier rain now showing up in the area of Cedarville, northern Greene County this hour, starting to drift over. A little bit of lightning strikes as well in that area. It is currently 62 in Troy and 63 in downtown Dayton at 4:33. 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
6: 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It's called Miami Valley's Morning News, and it's all news, all weather, and all traffic all morning long. 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Miami Valley's Morning News, 1290 and 95.7 WHIO, Dayton's news and talk. 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
13: Simple Man Bill O'Reilly. We're talking about the media. So in the course of my career, Bill, and I've told this audience this story, I'm not sure if you've heard it, but when I was in Atlanta as a local radio host from 92 to 96, before I went to Fox when Fox went on the air, I'm about to celebrate my 30th anniversary, as you know. The Olympic Park bombing occurred. And I remember I was on the air and the Atlanta Journal-Constitution reported that Richard Jewell, who ended up being a real true American hero who risked his life for others, he fits the profile of the lone bomber. And they made that conclusion based on the fact that they found out the guy lived with his mother. Maybe he was trying to save money. And I said that on the air at the time. I did not rush to judgment. Little did I know he was listening to that show. He gave me one of his first interviews on Hannity and Combs not long thereafter. And I learned a valuable lesson. Don't rush to judgment. In the course of my career, I don't care if it's Duke lacrosse, I went to Garden City to meet the families and the kids, and I learned that they had exculpatory evidence. Ferguson, Missouri, hands up, don't shoot. And on, we got it right. All these other news outlets got it wrong. So it's not just that I am, yes, I'm open and upfront, Mr. O'Reilly, that I'm a conservative. It's bigger than that. I care about the truth. I care about getting it right. I owe that to my audience to get it right. And, you know, and time after time, we are proven correct. They never apologize. They never correct the record. They never revise and extend their remarks. And that frustrates me when they call themselves journalists.
14: Well, it should, because but there's a motivation for them. They're told what to do by their corporate masters. They're told what to do. And if they don't do it, they're not going to be there. So that's what has happened over the past 10 years, unfortunately. Since Trump entered the arena, the hatred against him grew and grew and grew. And the corporate Disney people and all those people said, we got to get rid of this guy or destroy him and his family. So here's what we're going to do. We'll suppress anything good that it might have done. How much coverage did the Greenland acquisition get? Very little. And that's a big deal for the United States. It was a victory.
13: It was a massive deal. Huge geopolitical, massive win for this country.
14: Did it get? Got no.
13: I gave it time. You gave it time.
14: I gave it time because we're in the same business. We talk to people who aren't haters. That's the difference between my audience and many of the other shows. I don't have anybody. They hate me, but I'm used to that. But they're not haters, whereas you get these other places, and they hate Trump so much, they can't even think straight, and I literally can't think. But I made a point before the break that a big story like lowest poverty rate ever, highest affluence rate ever, under a sitting president, no matter who it is a big story, an important story. Yes, high gas prices important. Food prices important. But this is important as well, because this sets up the future. And it was ignored by CNN. They didn't mention it. Neither did MS, neither did Politico. And that's a suppression. So now when the judges have to make a determination of whether the press gets special protections, they have to take into account that the American media not only misleads, like our friend Jake Tapper, but they will not cover stories that make Republicans or Trump look good. They won't cover them. So,
13: look, I understand news people if they're truly news people. I was never invited to the White House press office of Obama or Biden. Never had an interview. Frankly, never expected it, Bill. I get it. They don't like me, and I'm not particularly fond of them, and I tell the truth about them that they don't want told. I get it. Like you, I'm hated too.
14: Okay. But now the Supreme Court and the other federal judges face a dilemma. Does the First Amendment protect fraud? Because the news industry is now fraudulent. It is
13: a great question.
14: It's designed to do.
13: You see, I don't know if they're going to go that deep into their thinking. I would argue, maybe I'll break it down more simply than you, and you're the self-described simple man, and say, you know, does the need for a free press guarantee a seat in the White House of a sitting president? And I would argue probably not, which is why I never got one and am not invited in when Democratic administrations are in place.
14: Well, they can say that they invited your umbrella employer, Fox News, in, and they can pick and choose which individual represents Fox News. That argument is the one they'll make. But
13: that's fair. And to Fox's credit, we have a news division. We have news and we have opinion, just like a newspaper has news and opinion. An editorial page, an op-ed page. The New York Times has it.
14: You and I started the opinion page 30 years ago that so outraged guys like Ted Koppel. Who are these punks? Who are these punks to give their opinion on news shows?
13: You know what that idiot did to me, Ted Koppel? Did I ever tell you that story?
14: Yeah, you told it to me.
13: All right, keep going.
14: So I'll
13: give you the last word because I'm going to get to some calls. But, you know, this is an important conversation, I think. I'll give you the final word.
14: In Confronting America, What Has to Change, I have a chapter on fake news. Okay. And the chapter essentially says the Constitution covers the news industry, Hannity, O'Reilly, everybody else. Okay. Can't shut us down. But the news industry has changed. And now what the Supreme Court faces is, does the Constitution protect fraud? That is a very difficult question. And people got to think about that. There's no doubt. Well, there is a doubt.
13: All right. All Things Simple Man, Bill O'Reilly. Don't forget Bill's new book. It just came out. It's Confronting America, What Has to Change. Amazon.com. We're going to put a link, Bill, on Hannity.com and bookstores around the country, sir. Appreciate you. By the way, it sounds like you either have a cold or COVID.
14: Little sniffles.
13: Have you even tested for COVID? COVID still is out there, you know.
14: I know. My doctor tells me all the time.
13: I'm like your shadow doctor. I'm like telling you what to do behind the scenes. All right, Bill O'Reilly, appreciate it. God bless you.
14: Thanks for having me.
13: 800, you bet, 800-941. Sean is on number if you want to be a part of the program. I want to tell you about a great, great service that all of you need. And I am saying a great service. All right, so I'm going to tell you about a case in Batavia, Illinois. It's 2:40 in the morning. A woman looks out her window, sees a flashlight and a shadow outside her window. Now, police are called. They find this guy in a backyard. The guy's a registered sex offender. And a military court had convicted him in 2024. He'd taken a sailor's key card, let himself into her room, watched her sleep. He never met the woman in Batavia. Guess what? He only saw her on social media Then he goes to one of these database brokers and researched her, gets her phone number, home address. And let me translate this. 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
1: Now from the WHIO News Center, here are the three big things you need to know. A 14-year-old boy is shot in the face and a 16-year-old is arrested in Dayton. Temperatures are expected to rise back into the upper 70s late this weekend. And our current top local story, testimony wraps up on this fifth day of the Caleb Flynn murder trial.
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17: Southbound 75 at Carillon Boulevard. A little heavy this afternoon. A little bit heavier than the northbound side. No accidents, though, on the freeways. We do have a crash in Clayton, Taywood Road, and Lynchmere Drive, and a crash in Huber Heights at Brant Pike and Powell Road. I'm Will Harris, WHIO Triple Team Traffic.
1: Now here's the Miami Valley's most accurate and dependable forecast.
4: Low clouds and patchy mist and drizzle continue through this evening into tonight. We'll have a low temperature of 57 overnight. On Thursday, gradually clearing skies. We should see some sunshine by the day's end. High temperature of 68 degrees. I'm Chief Meteorologist Austin Chaney for Dayton's Severe Weather Station, 1290 and 95.7 WHIO.
1: A latest scan of the live Doppler 7 radar. Rain starting to get a little bit heavier. Northern Greene County and toward Clark County this hour, but otherwise just cloudy. Currently it's 64 in Englewood and 63 in downtown Dayton at 449. These stories and more coming up. 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
13: 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George, how are you?
23: Hey, Sean, I'm doing great. Hey, I've talked to you a lot about First Amendment rights, and I'm all for that as long as you have equal, the mainstream media has a monopoly on the news, and so they put out fake news or omissions, and they put it on their front page above the fold, and then when something gets, the truth comes out, and it goes back to it goes in the middle of the paper. So you don't have that equal equality. But my question is, during World War II, we had propagandists, Tokyo Rose and Axis Sally. And were they allowed to broadcast through the airwaves without any accountability? Because, I mean, Caitlin Collins, I mean, if she was around when Winston Churchill gave the "We shall fight on the beaches" speech, Sean, I think we'd be all speaking German right now, because President Trump is a Churchillian president. He gave us hope, and to have somebody in the White House as a correspondent spreading things, propaganda to take away from our victories is bad for our country. It's bad for our troops. And so, I mean, I love freedom of speech, but when you have a monopoly on the news, it's kind of hard to justify that. I love your program, and I believe having a full-fledged alternative to the news is vitally important. That's why Obama kept on attacking you. But I think we should continue to build that. And, you know, so what are your thoughts on that?
13: Well, I appreciate your kind words. I'm more committed to what I do every day because I see it more clearly. Once you see how abusively biased and corrupt most news outlets are, you can't unsee it, if that makes any sense at all. And I am, you know, I've laid out a small history of when I've gotten it right, they've gotten it wrong. And I'm known to be a conservative commentator, but I'm also, you know, trying to point out here, I owe all of you that listen to this radio program and watch my TV show. And I'm very grateful. I'm, you know, 25 years in syndication. I can't believe it. 30 years. I'm about to finish my 30th full year at Fox. And I'm on course to continue for many, many more years if I can, God willing. And it's been a gift to me. But more importantly, I feel more committed to what I do. And I take what I do seriously. I don't take myself that seriously. Because I know they're getting it wrong and they're corrupt and abusively biased. And I just feel like there's so much out there that they won't report on that we do need a balance. And, you know, hopefully I'm providing that service And I actually think it's part of the reason that if I've had any success in my life, my career at all, it's because of that and because people are drawn to sincerity and truthfulness. And I'm not saying I have a monopoly on the truth. I just care about telling you the truth. It matters to me. It matters to get things right. I don't have to be first. I just have to be right. You know, wasn't that hard to go out and meet the families of these lacrosse kids in the Duke lacrosse case and learn what I learned? They all had the same opportunity to do so. You know, it just took me picking up a phone in the Ferguson, Missouri case and talking to reliable police sources, many of them, that told me the truth about where this case was really going. The same in Baltimore with Freddie Gray. The same I knew from law enforcement sources in Florida. I didn't live in Florida at the time. That told me, no, this is going to be an eyewitness testimony that the ground and pound and the screaming was George Zimmerman and his head being smashed into the cement. Not saying it justifies everything George Zimmerman did. I'm just saying there was a lot of context that told me this was not going to end the way the media was portraying it. Same with the UVA case. And the Richard Jewell case taught me so much so early in my career that I've taken that lesson with me the whole time. But I'm grateful to all of you. And I don't forget that for a minute. And I hope my gratitude comes across how I really feel in my heart. George, I do appreciate you, man. You make this happen.

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3: We've all seen it. 60 degrees on Monday, snow by Friday. 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
6: 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Our top local story testimony wrapping up in day 5 of a Miami County murder trial.
7: Gloomy weather outside right now, but that should be improving in the days ahead. I'm Chief Meteorologist Austin Chaney. My forecast is coming up.
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9: 75 South. A little bit slow this afternoon through the downtown Dayton area, but so far no accidents on area freeways. Bit of a crash in Dayton on Helena Street. That's East Helena Street near Riverside Drive. Has Dayton police and fire on the scene. I'm Will Harris, WHIO Triple Team Traffic.
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6: It is our top local story this hour on day 5 of the Caleb Flynn murder trial. Caleb's mistress, Aaliyah Botner, taking the witness stand.
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6: Now, Caleb Flynn is accused of killing his wife Ashley in their Tip City home back in February. WHIO News Time is 5:01 at 63 degrees in Dayton. During Flynn's murder trial today, detectives reconstructed the side garage door of Flynn's house in the courtroom.
12: Caleb Flynn told investigators someone broke into his home through that door and shot and killed his wife Ashley and escaped.
8: Several local and federal law enforcement officers testified the damage or lack of damage to that door was inconsistent with the dozens or, in some cases, hundreds of doors they've seen in their career where there was forced entry.
6: That's News Center 7's John Bedell reporting. We will continue to have updates for you during the trial right here on WHIO. New details in a shooting in Dayton Tuesday afternoon. Police arrest a 16-year-old after a 14-year-old is shot in the face. Cops found a 17-year-old boy also shot on Grafton Avenue Tuesday afternoon. Both teens are expected to recover. Detectives say two people came to the scene with a stolen SUV and fired the shots. The 16-year-old was arrested hours later. Officers are looking for that other suspect. That summer feeling isn't completely gone from the Miami Valley.
7: Typically this time of year, we're seeing highs in the upper 70s. Right now, we're way below that with highs only in the 60s. But I expect more of that typical September warmth to return next week with highs back in the upper 70s.
6: Storm Center 7 Chief Meteorologist Austin Chaney has the latest forecast in moments.
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6: Montgomery County Grand Jury is finding a man guilty of shooting and killing his uncle.
12: Prosecutors say 28-year-old Damaris Jones asked 42-year-old Paul Boddy for a ride in July of last year, later getting into an argument where Jones shot Boddy in the back seat. Jones took off from the scene, but a woman in the car later identified him.
6: That's WHIO's Sierra Lawson. He's set to be sentenced October 13th. WHIO News Time is 5:03. The latest Storm Center 7 forecast is next.
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6: 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A reminder, this hour's $1,000 keyword is play. That's P-L-A-Y. Enter it now and you could win a grand for groceries from WHIO. 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
7: Through tonight, expect a cloudy sky with some patchy mist and drizzle, low temperature of 57 degrees. For Thursday, we're looking at mostly cloudy skies early, gradual clearing late with a high of 68. Into Friday, partly cloudy with a high temperature of 69 degrees. Saturday, mostly sunny, high of 70. Sunday, mostly sunny, we're up to 71. 74 degrees on Monday with a mostly sunny sky. I'm Chief Meteorologist Austin Chaney for Dayton Severe Weather Station, 1290 and 95.7 WHIO.
6: Latest scan of the live Doppler 7 radar. We have some rain showing up again, northern and eastern portions of Greene County this hour. A little bit of lightning as well, but most of that is across the border in Fayette and Madison counties. It is now 63 in Northridge and 63 in downtown Dayton at 507.
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9: Traffic building on I-75 through downtown this afternoon. A little bit heavier on the southbound side, but still no incidents, no accidents on area freeways. A crash in Dayton on East Helena Street near Riverside Drive has Dayton police and fire on the scene. I'm Will Harris, WHIO Triple Team Traffic.
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9: 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Coming up after 6:30, we've got guests from Widow's Son Brazen Pillars. It's a motorcycle club here in Dayton. They do great work in the community, and they've got an event coming up called Rockin' Ride for Shrine. So we're going to be talking to them after 6:30. Also, we got tickets to give away for John Waite, with special guest John Cafferty and the Beaver Brown Band at the Taft Theater. And we've got a current events quiz that we're planning on doing before 6 o'clock tonight. So last night we started the show talking about the latest in the Caleb Flynn trial. And here's the deal. You know, this is a big story locally. It's a big story nationally. You know, you can watch the trial streaming on a number of channels locally. It's also on Court TV, on YouTube. And I've sort of been watching the highlights, but today I decided to watch it live on the WHIO stream. Now, I will tell you that during this trial, not every show that I do is going to start with the Caleb Flynn trial. Because for some, I get it. It might be a little tedious to listen to. I understand. So my goal is to try to hone in on things that occur that I believe are crucial. And today was one of those days. Today was the day, and you heard Ron Otto play a clip earlier. The mistress of Caleb Flynn, Aaliyah Botner, took the stand. And just a couple of notes, and then I've got some clips that you need to hear. First, they met when she was 20. She was working at an intern at the Christian Life Center. She worked with the main worship leader. She testified that Caleb was like 36 or 37. So here's a not quite middle-aged guy, but rapidly approaching. Messing around with a 20-year-old. That's a little scary. That's a little disgusting. Also, they showed lyrics to a song that Caleb wrote for Aaliyah. And
0: It's interesting. They went through verse by verse. They almost went through line by line. And I'll just give you a little taste. Verse one, when we were just friends, or that's what we said, early mornings, late nights, jokes in our head. That first time I saw you, the room disappeared. Love at first sight, even though I was scared. And it just goes on from there. And the whole thing's up there. If you go back and you watch the live stream, you'll see it. Also, there was a number of videos that prosecution showed of her pulling into the driveway, I guess, of their worship leader, or whoever's the head of the Christian church. I believe his name is Jordan Hansen, maybe. And there were some questions about that, the lateness of the hour. In one video, this was on February 15th, the evening of 15th and going into the 16th, around 12:14 a.m., she's pulling into this person's home, which is kind of a late night hour, I suppose, for some. And presumably, this is when prosecution is alleging during that that time frame, whether it was before midnight or sometime in the middle of the night, is when Caleb allegedly shot and killed his wife. So here are some clips. Now, the first clip has to do with texts that Aaliyah received from Caleb on the night of the 15th, February 15th, the day before Ashley was murdered.
10: What statements did he make about February 16th, 2026?
11: He said, it'll be a day I never forget.
10: Did he say it's happening?
11: He did say it's happening, the divorce.
10: Did he say actions will come tomorrow?
11: Yes.
10: What did you understand actions tomorrow to mean?
11: A divorce.
10: What time did your communications with the defendant end on the night of February 15, 2026?
11: It was 12-something a.m.
10: What was the last thing he said to you that night?
11: I think it was something like, good night, tomorrow's a big day, I gotta get to bed.
10: You remember him saying, I choose you?
11: Yes.
10: And about to be free?
11: Yes.
0: So at that point, she goes to sleep. And presumably she went to sleep that night. And then prosecution asks her about the next morning.
10: When did you wake up on February 16th, 2026, the day of Ashley's murder?
11: Around 8 a.m.
10: When did you expect to hear from the defendant that day?
11: First thing in the morning.
10: When did you learn about a crime at the Flynn residence?
11: I received a random direct message on Instagram from a random congregant who goes to CLC.
10: And what did you learn from that message?
11: He said, did you hear about Mrs. Flynn?
10: How did you respond?
11: I said, what are you talking about? And he sent me the news article about her death.
0: Now, this next clip, Aaliyah Botner, the mistress of Caleb Flynn, asks a question sort of in the form of an answer, like the prosecution asks her this question, what her response was to getting that news. And she states something that I think many, many people are pondering in this murder trial.
10: What did you do at that time?
11: My heart started pounding and, you know, to me, in my mind, it seemed like too much of a coincidence that the day he's divorcing her, she's just dead all of a sudden. And so,
0: that's the question. That's the coincidence that people are like, oh, wait a second. Are you kidding me? The day that he's to file for divorce, she winds up murdered. the coincidence, the chance? Boy, I don't know. You know, I know everybody is presumed innocent during their trial, but that is a huge coincidence. Because obviously something happened in that house during the night. Whether it was an intruder, maybe we'll find out. But if it's not, you know, conversation was had and maybe things didn't go the way somebody wanted it to go in that conversation about a divorce. Who knows? Who knows what happened behind closed doors? But to Aaliyah Botner, it's the same for many of us. Asking that question, what a coincidence. And then lastly, the prosecution asked her if she sent any messages to Caleb on the morning of the 16th after finding out that Ashley had been murdered.
10: Did you send any messages to a defendant?
11: I did, yes.
10: What did you say in those messages?
11: I said something like, Caleb, what's going on? Were you involved? Is this real?
10: Did he respond to those messages?
11: No.
10: Why did you delete that message you sent to the defendant on the morning of February 16th?
11: Because since there was a murder involved, I knew that they would probably be searching his phone, and if they saw any messages between us anywhere, the affair would be found out.
0: So in that instance, that's what her concern seemed to be, was making sure that the affair didn't get out because she'd probably lose her job. And not long after that, she left town. She testified at the beginning of being on the stand that she's presently living in North Carolina, working, doing some sort of marketing for a company down there. And she's no longer living here. So that's what happened today. I mean, much more occurred, but I thought those were the crucial, significant pieces of her testimony. They also went through logs and logs and logs of texts and messages between the two. And you're gonna be able to read about those on WHIO.com. And again, you can go back and watch the stream. There's all these different channels that are covering this. And you can see her testimony right there on the big screen.
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6: Now from the WHIO News Center, here are the three big things you need to know. This hour's $1,000 keyword is play. That's P-L-A-Y. Enter it now and you could win a grand for groceries from WHIO. Two teens shot in Dayton Tuesday are expected to recover. In our current top local story, the woman Caleb Flynn had an affair with testifies in his murder trial today.
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9: 75 South, a little bit slow through downtown this afternoon. So far, no accidents. Now, the center lane is blocked. 75 South at 3rd Street with a breakdown. Also, there is a report of an accident in that same area, but I've not been able to confirm that. A crash in Dayton on East Helena Street near Riverside has Dayton police and fire on the scene. I'm Roll Harris, WHIO Triple Team Traffic.
6: Now, here's the Miami Valley's most accurate and dependable forecast.
7: Low clouds and patchy mist and drizzle continue through this evening into tonight. We'll have a low temperature of 57 overnight. On Thursday, gradually clearing skies. We should see some sunshine by the day's end. High temperature of 68 degrees. I'm Chief Meteorologist Austin Chaney for Dayton Severe Weather Station, 1290 and 95.7 WHIO.
6: A latest scan of the live Doppler 7 radar. Some heavier rain now lingering in the very eastern edge of Greene and also Clark counties this hour. The heaviest is down in Wilmington, Clinton County area. Elsewhere, it is just cloudy. Looking at 64 in Miamisburg and 63 in downtown Dayton at 521. These stories and more coming up. Our next scheduled newscast is at 530. I'm Ron Otto, WHIO Continuing News.
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6: Well, back here on the Evening Edge, Monday through Friday, 5 to 7. You never know what's going to happen in the city of Dayton. Edgehead Steve on the live stream alerted me to something. The city of Trotwood is urging residents to avoid a ram that is on the loose. Apparently, there is a ram. Somebody's ram is on the loose. Now, this was posted about an hour or so ago on the City of Trotwood page. And I got to tell you, there's pictures of the ram, and it's a fine-looking ram. As far as rams go, doesn't give the name of the ram. That would be helpful. City Service Departments and administrators are aware of a large at-large ram that has been spotted moving through several areas of the community over recent days? We're just now hearing about this? A ram has been on the loose for days? City officials are asking residents and travelers to exercise caution and avoid approaching the animal. If you see the ram, keep your distance. Do not approach or attempt to pet or handle the ram. I love that. Don't try to pet it. Do not feed the ram or attempt to lure it towards you. Do not attempt to place a leash. Yeah, how do you leash a ram? I don't think you're going to leash a ram. Rope it or other restraint. If you encounter the ram while driving, slow down, remain alert. I assume give it the right of way. Avoid sudden movements that could cause it to enter the roadway. If the animal is creating an immediate threat to people or traffic, call 911. Well, I would imagine if you see the ram, you should call 911 regardless, because the rams are not supposed to be on the loose. Oddly enough, this is happening in Trotwood. The mascot for Trotwood Madison, the Rams.
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2: 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Our top local story. Testimony is over for the day in the Caleb Flynn murder trial.
11: We're looking at cloudy skies through tonight, but then gradually more sunshine starts to return. I'm Chief Meteorologist Austin Chaney. My forecast is coming up.
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13: 75 southbound. Still a little bit slow through the downtown Dayton area, but so far, no accidents. A little bit earlier, the center lane was blocked at southbound 75 near 3rd Street with the breakdown. That lane has now been reopened. I'm Will Harris, WHIO Triple Team Traffic.
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2: It is our top local story in the Caleb Flynn murder trial. 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
2: Caleb is accused of killing Ashley Flynn in their home in Tipp City in February. We'll have the latest from the courtroom throughout this trial right here on WHIO. This is a WHIO breaking news alert to Dayton. A woman is fighting for her life this hour after being intentionally hit by a car this week. Cops say the 20-year-old woman was struck at Anna Street and Hoover Avenue around 10:45 Tuesday morning. Detectives found the vehicle and have identified two suspects, but there's no word of any arrests. New details in a shooting in Dayton Tuesday afternoon. Police arrest a 16-year-old after a 14-year-old is shot in the face. Cops found a 17-year-old boy also shot on Grafton Avenue Tuesday afternoon. Both teens are expected to recover. Detectives say two people came to the scene with a stolen SUV and fired the shots. The 16-year-old was arrested hours later, and officers are still looking for that other suspect. To Greene County, two people are now in custody after shots were fired there and a crash also this morning. Cops went to Wallace Drive at around 5:45 after hearing about shots fired from a car in that area. They found a car crashed and arrested one person. The other was found and arrested shortly afterward. No injuries were reported.
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2: Warren County, a grand jury is indicting a man accused of driving under the influence in a deadly crash.
5: 35-year-old Kyle White being charged with two counts of aggravated vehicular homicide in connection to the wreck on U.S. 22 near Stubbs Mill Road in May. This left 57-year-old Scott Ricketts dead and several others hurt.
2: WHIO's Sierra Lawson. White is also facing multiple OVI charges. He is set to be arraigned October 9th. Now with the Miami Valley's most accurate and dependable forecast, your Storm Center 7 Chief Meteorologist Austin Chaney.
6: Low clouds and patchy mist and drizzle continue through this evening into tonight. We'll have a low temperature of 57 overnight. On Thursday, gradually clearing skies. We should see some sunshine by the day's end. High temperature of 68 degrees. I'm Chief Meteorologist Austin Chaney for Dayton Severe Weather Station, 1290 and 95.7 WHIO.
2: The latest scan, the live Doppler 7 radar, heavy rain right there on the border between Clark and Greene counties this hour, slowly moving north. A little bit of a lightning strikes being seen in that heavy rain too. Clear everywhere else. It is currently 62 in Troy and 63 in downtown Dayton at 5:33. 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
19: 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You know this ram that is on the loose in the Trotwood area? We were just talking about it. There's an actual ram. I'm thinking that we should start keeping track on the show. The wild animals or crazy animals that get loose and cause havoc. Because if you think about it, over the last few years, we've had a number of these incidents. I remember a couple of years ago, we had some alligators. Somewhere, I think, in Miami County, some people on a river. I believe it was Miami County. And then last year, we had that kangaroo that got loose downtown. Wasn't that last year? Yeah. And then a couple of weeks ago, we had that goat. Now, it's a goat. It's a common goat, but the goat was wrecking havoc, damaging cars, vandalizing people's vehicles. Finally, it was arrested and adopted. Now, I wonder if that will happen with the ram. As far as I know, I haven't heard of any incidents where the ram has, rammed anything or caused any problems with encounters with people. Hopefully, that won't happen. But if they catch it, one, they got to figure out who owns it. The press release that they sent out, the city of Trotwood, said something like residents are reminded you can't keep livestock. It says no person shall keep or harbor or otherwise possess any livestock or barnyard animals in city limits, including but not limited to horses, cows, swine, goats, and poultry. That's a no-no for rams. If you're caught with that, it's a misdemeanor. So we'll see if the owner even comes forward. They may not want to get in trouble with the law. They won't claim the ram. And then the ram's going to end up somewhere. What's going to happen to the ram? Maybe a local Dodge dealership should adopt it. That'd be good. Ron, I'm not going to repeat that joke. You need to say the joke. Come on now. Come on.
2: All right.
19: He just yelled in my ear, and that's what made me laugh. And we were just talking about the ram and the owner not coming forward. And
2: I just said maybe the owner's on the lam.
19: Isn't the ram part of the sheep family?
2: I believe so.
19: Yeah.
2: Yes. You know, only old folks would get that one, though.
19: Right.
2: Like us.
19: I got you. All right. We have a current events quiz. We got tickets to see John Waite with John Cafferty and the Beaver Brown Band at the Taft Theater on Friday, October 2nd. If you'd like to take a current events quiz and win those tickets, 937-957-1290, be the sixth caller. We've got some food news.
20: What's your favorite food?
21: Goat's
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21: Food.
23: This is a lot of food.
24: Isn't it glorious?
25: How do you get so big? Did you order this guy?
26: This is so expensive.
19: So So I saw this story and I thought this was really cool. Cassano's Pizza King, you know, they are a Dayton tradition. They've been around here forever. 1953 is when they made their debut. And it's gone through some periods of up and down. You know, one time there were Cassano's all over the place. As many as like, I don't know, there were hundreds, maybe 125. That's what the story says. Exactly. 125. And, then they reduced it down. They reduced it down to, 50 different, you know, stores, just because of, different challenges that they were having as a company. And then that was talked about in the news. Well, now, they've announced that they are looking to expand big time. And how big? They're talking maybe 500 locations across the country. That is crazy. But that, you know, I love Cassano's. I love Cassano's. For me, it is a struggle between Marion's and Cassano's. It really is. I could go for either any day of the week. But the pizza, you know, Dayton is known for great pizza. So it got me thinking, like, what other local restaurants might be, you know, candidates to go big time? I'm sure there's a few. I mentioned Marion's. If you got a thought on that, 937-957-1290. Oliver, are you telling me that nobody wants to take the current events quiz?
20: Yes, that is correct.
19: Oh, and there's somebody's calling now.
20: Let's see.
19: Let's see real quick. Answer that and see if they want to take the quiz. I wondered if the John Waite tickets would be, you know, sought after. Last night, I think we had a pittance of calls for the contest as well. So we'll see. We'll see. We've got, and here's the thing, tonight we've got two different quizzes that I was going to give folks the opportunity to choose from. We've got a Naked News current events quiz, and we got the Florida Man current events quiz. Oliver, are they going to do it? We don't know yet. They're trying to decide, well, do I want to do the quiz? Do I not want to do the quiz? No, they don't want to do the quiz. I bet line two wants to do the quiz. Can I just take it? Larry, are you there?
21: I am.
19: You want to take the quiz?
21: Might as well.
19: Oh, amen, brother.
22: Oh, my God. Listen, everybody.
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19: Sponsored locally by Titan Graphics. Thank you very much, Norm Kelly, official announcer of the current events quiz. Larry from Riverside, thanks for throwing me a lifeline, buddy.
21: All right.
19: I appreciate it. Now, I've got two quizzes, as I was just saying. Would you like to take the Florida Man quiz, or would you like to take the Naked quiz?
21: Let's do the Naked quiz.
19: The Naked quiz. All
27: right.
19: We
27: both get naked.
28: Let's get naked.
29: Why are you naked?
30: I didn't know you were naked.
31: He saw me naked.
32: I think we should get naked.
31: Be naked.
33: I am naked.
19: All right. All three of these questions have to do with people being naked. And, by chance, all three are women. And once again, you are playing for tickets to see John Waite at the Taft Theater Friday, October 2nd, with special guest John Cafferty and the Beaver Brown Band. Now, Larry, you know how to play the current events quiz, don't you?
21: Yeah.
19: I'm going to give Larry three questions, three possible answers. Larry, tell everybody the answer is always...
21: C.
19: C. You got it. All right. Here's question number one. Cops in Sioux Falls arrested a naked woman in public who witnesses say she was asking children if A, they'd like to buy a monkey, B, they'd like to see a magic trick, or C, they'd like to be kidnapped.
21: C.
19: You got it. It was nice, though, that she was at least giving them the option, you know, asking, hey, would you like to be kidnapped? Here's question number two. Cops in Shreveport recently arrested a woman, naked woman, who they say was trying to break into a home using a gold ceremonial key to the city, B, a baker's rolling pin, or C, a iron crowbar.
21: Iron crowbar.
19: There you go. All right, Larry, for the big win, here's question number three. Cops in Petersburg, Florida, recently arrested a naked woman who was spotted near a construction site performing a lewd act while laying on top of A, a backhoe, B, a cement mixer, or C, a wooden pallet.
21: C, wooden pallet.
19: You got it. And you know, that's a good way to get splinters in all the wrong places. Congratulations, Larry. Hang on the line. We'll get your details and we'll get those tickets to you, okay?
21: All right. I appreciate it, Tom.
19: There you go. And that's how you play the current events quiz. We got some mail.
1: Back off the jaw jack, and it's time for mail call.
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7: The mail is here.
10: Your hate mail box.
19: If you'd like to shoot me an email, it's eveningedgetodd@gmail.com, or you could just message me via, you know, like Instagram or Facebook on Messenger at eveningedgetodd. Hey, Todd, I love your show, and thanks for what you do. I'll give you some casino bills. Shannon in Centerville. I want to get your take on something. During the week, my neighbor's high school age kids carpool with someone to school each morning, and they get picked up around 7:30. More times than not, the person picking them up honks their horn several times until they come out. When that happens, my dogs go absolutely berserk. I work second shift as a nurse at a hospital and am usually sleeping at that time. Wouldn't you agree that someone honking their horn in a neighborhood at 7:30 in the morning is rude? Honked off in Centerville, Shannon. Yeah. Yeah, that's pretty rude. I can see maybe a quick toot, like beep, beep, that kind of thing, you know, if you're waiting for someone to come out. But in today's world, when you've got a cell phone that you can call, you can text, you don't need to beep your horn. Not that early in a neighborhood, because there are people that are sleeping at 7:30 in the morning. Sometimes it's probably even earlier. Sometimes, you know, they have to get to school earlier than that, or their pickup comes earlier than that. It is a little crazy, 7:30 in the morning. And I understand that because we live right down the road from an elementary school there in Riverside. And lots of times in the morning and in the afternoons, the cars line up along that street. And I've heard from time to time tooting as well. And yeah, Lily does go nuts too. So I get that. I don't think there's really a need to do that anymore.
25: Sir, please identify yourself.
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2: Now from the WHIO News Center, here are the three big things you need to know. A 14-year-old boy is shot in the face and a 16-year-old is arrested in Dayton. Temperatures are expected to rise back into the upper 70s late this weekend. And our current top local story, testimony wrapping up on this fifth day of the Caleb Flynn murder trial.
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33: I-75 running pretty well this afternoon through downtown, although the southbound side a little bit slower. A crash in Dayton and Linden Avenue and Smithville Road. Dayton police and fire on the scene. And a crash in Huber Heights at Brant Pike and Powell Road. I'm Will Harris, WHIO Triple Team Traffic.
2: Now here's the Miami Valley's most accurate and dependable forecast.
34: Low clouds and patchy mist and drizzle continue through this evening into tonight. We'll have a low temperature of 57 overnight. On Thursday, Thursday, gradually clearing skies. We should see some sunshine by the day's end. High temperature of 68 degrees. I'm Chief Meteorologist Austin Chaney for Dayton's severe weather station, 1290 and 95.7 WHIO.
2: The latest scan of the live Doppler 7 radar. Some heavier rain now entering the southeastern portion of Clark County. Not far from Springfield this hour. A very slow moving that's gone through Greene County recently. Otherwise, just cloudy and cool, 63 in Centerville, 63 in downtown Dayton at 551. These stories and more coming up. Our next scheduled newscast is at 6 o'clock. I'm Ron Otto, WHIO Continuing News.
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19: Back here on the Evening Edge, Monday through Friday, 5 to 7. Live stream is up on Facebook and YouTube. So, when I was growing up here in Dayton, the 70s, 80s, there were a number of local celebrities that were basically commercial pitchmen. One that comes to mind, Emmett Royer from BHA. He used to do the commercials with his little dog, Toby, and they had that great song, BHA means better home appliances, better home appliances, you know, that kind of thing. Then there was the King Quick brothers. They were pretty big. There were King Quick convenience stores all over the place, and they did local commercials. The other one that I remember was for Concord City. And here's just a little clip. This is from a commercial in the early 80s.
3: $30 ladies knit coats are on sale for $39.90. And $98 ladies knit jackets, they're on sale for $29.90.
19: Now, here's the cool thing about this commercial is that the person who appeared is a gentleman, Jerry Cohen. And they would put him in front of what basically became a green screen, and they would multiply his body. So it was like there were three or four of him talking during the commercial. It was the same guy, but, you know, at the time, that technology was kind of cool. And at the very end of the commercial, he would always end with...
3: 60%!
6: See you, please!
19: See you, please! That's right. Well... I just caught wind of this. Jerry Cohen passed away Saturday, September 19th. He really was like a TV icon in the 70s and 80s here in the Dayton area. There's a write-up here in the Dayton Daily. It says he was known for his catchy commercials. He was born on the 4th of July in 1936 in Brooklyn, New York. Graduated from New York University Business School, moved to Dayton in 1964, and for 20 years ran the Concord City discount department store. And yeah, I remember that. See you, please. And then I guess that became Value City, which was over there on Woodman. There might be a couple of places that there was a Concord City. But yeah, so many people will remember this person if you were from around here, you know, back in the 70s and 80s. If you weren't, you probably would have no idea what I'm talking about. But he was kind of an iconic guy.
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2: 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Our top local story, day 5 comes to a close in a Miami County murder trial.
34: Gloomy weather outside right now, but that should be improving in the days ahead. I'm Chief Meteorologist Austin Chaney. My forecast is coming up.
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33: Well, it's been quiet on the area freeway this afternoon. Can you hear that? Nope, I don't hear anything either. A couple of crashes in Dayton at Linden Avenue and Smithville Road. Dayton police and fire on the scene. Also in Dayton, Merrimack Avenue and Siebenthaler Avenue. I'm Will Harris, WHIO Triple Team Traffic.
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2: It is our top local story. Day 5 of the Caleb Flynn murder trial. Caleb's mistress, Aaliyah Botner, taking the witness stand.
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2: Caleb Flynn is accused of killing his wife Ashley in their Tip City home in February. We will continue to have updates for you during the trial right here on WHIO. WHIO News Time is 6:01. It's now 63 degrees in Dayton. In the same trial today, investigators testified, prosecutors saying that Flynn killed his wife. He was also having that affair as well.
15: We also heard from a Dayton police officer assigned to the FBI and an FBI agent who both interviewed Caleb Flynn's mistress, Aaliyah Botner, twice after they said the FBI got a tip from Ashley's aunt about Ashley's death. The FBI said that led them to Ashley's friend, who said Ashley had confided in her about the infidelity.
2: Now it's News Center 7's John Bedell reporting. Updating a story we're following in Dayton, a woman is fighting for her life this afternoon after being intentionally hit by a car this week. Cops say the 20-year-old woman was struck at Anna Street and Hoover Avenue around 10:45 Tuesday morning. Detectives found the vehicle, and they have identified two suspects, but there's no word of any arrests. New details in a shooting in Dayton on Tuesday afternoon. Police arrest a 16-year-old after a 14-year-old is shot in the face. Cops found a 17-year-old boy also shot on Grafton Avenue Tuesday afternoon. Both teens are expected to recover. Detectives say two people came to the scene with a stolen SUV and fired the shots. The 16-year-old was arrested hours later.
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2: A man reported missing from Clark County over the weekend is found dead.
16: Deputies finding 78-year-old Gerald Walters after spotting his red Ford Explorer just after noon Tuesday. They say an endangered missing adult alert was issued for him on Sunday after he drove away from his home to a friend's house, but he never made it.
2: That's WHIO's Sierra Lawson. Deputies did not say if they know how he died. WHIO News Time is 6:03. 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
2: 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Now with the Miami Valley's most accurate and dependable forecast, your Storm Center 7 Chief Meteorologist Austin Chaney.
34: Through tonight, expect a cloudy sky with some patchy mist and drizzle, low temperature of 57 degrees. For Thursday, we're looking at mostly cloudy skies early, gradual clearing late with a high of 68. Into Friday, partly cloudy with a high temperature of 69 degrees. Saturday, mostly sunny, high of 70. Sunday, mostly sunny, we're up to 71. 74 degrees on Monday with a mostly sunny sky. I'm Chief Meteorologist Austin Chaney for Dayton Severe Weather Station, 1290 and 95.7 WHIO.
2: Latest scan of the live Doppler 7 radar. Southern Clark County seeing some rain in that area nearing Springfield. Otherwise, just clear, although cloudy skies, and 61 in Troy and 63 in downtown Dayton at 6:07.
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33: Well, about an hour ago, there was a crash reported on 75 South at Edwin C. Moses Boulevard, but it has not been affecting traffic whatsoever. In Dayton, at Merrimack Avenue and Siebenthaler Avenue, we have a crash. I'm Will Harris, WHIO Triple Team Traffic.
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0: It is the Evening Edge, Monday through Friday, 5 to 7, live stream up on Facebook and YouTube. It is National Great American Pot Pie Day, and I got to tell you, I love pot pies. They were a staple in my house when I was growing up, those little banquet or Swanson, whatever mom could find at the Kroger frozen section. I always liked the chicken best, followed by the beef, then turkey, and then vegetable, in that order. But it was always chicken, always chicken. I've never made a pot pie. I've eaten plenty, but had an idea for like a chicken pot pie with like buffalo chicken in it. Maybe. Yeah, crumbled up, cheese it. Holy cow, that would be great. So, you know, if you're looking for something for dinner tonight, you might try a chicken pot pie. 937-957-1290 is the number. We got some people that want to talk Asanos. They want to talk former local TV pitchmen celebrities. But I want to mention this real quick. You know, the Dayton Dragons, they just had a phenomenal, phenomenal season. Came one game, I guess, or maybe two, short of winning the entire championship. Well, now, if you are a big-time Dragons fan, you can get a Dragon specialty license plate through the Ohio Bureau of Motor Vehicles. And you know what I'm talking about. You see the little plate, you got your license plate, and then there's a picture on the lower left of some landmark or, you know, something special in Ohio. Well, you can now get a Dayton Dragons license plate. And I thought that was pretty cool. Pretty cool. If you're a hardcore fan, that's what you want. All right, let's talk to Bobby in Miamisburg. Hey, Bobby.
1: What's going on, man?
0: How are you?
1: I should just say, today, my country, tis of thee. Bob Tatone.
0: Oh, remember? We were talking about local TV pitchmen. Steve Tatone.
1: Well, Steve Tatone. Yeah. I got a brother, Bob, but Steve Tatone is just like, he was on like every other 10 minutes on WHIO. And he had a talk show.
0: I remember.
1: It was in conjunction with the Cassano guys.
0: Oh, well, I didn't know. I don't remember the tie-in, but that makes sense. You know,
1: well, remember when they used to do the commercials for Cassano's and they had the two guys?
0: Yeah.
1: And you were talking about how they got big and then they got small. Don't you remember the story that the one guy was embezzling money from them?
0: I don't recall that at all, but I'm sure maybe it's happened. I have no idea.
1: Well, the one guy that was their pitch guy embezzled money. He was their ad guy, from what I remember. And then that's when they got small because he went to jail.
0: I don't know anything about that. But so what do you think of this idea of Cassano's maybe expanding and going national?
1: I think it's a great idea, but I think they missed the boat probably about 10 or 15 years ago. But I mean, if they keep it the way they have it locally, I think they might have something.
0: Yeah. Yeah. I always worry when you spread yourself too thin and you try to expand too big. That's when quality starts to suffer.
1: Well, they're gonna have to buy a boatload of salt because the Cassano's pizza is enough to give you a stroke.
0: I got you. But I love it though, Bobby. I love it so much.
1: It's delicious.
0: Yeah. All right, man. Have a good one. Let's see, Doug and Xenia. Hey, Doug.
2: Hey, how you doing, buddy?
0: I'm doing well. What's up?
2: So I heard you talking about the carpet now. And what now was that Cash Hamburger, Say Cash with Cash in South Lebanon, Ohio, something like that?
0: I don't remember that. I mean, there was somebody mentioned on the live stream, you mentioned carpet. There was, you know, Buddy's Carpet Barn, you know, I don't care about making money. Yeah. I just love to sell carpet.
2: Right.
0: There's that one.
2: Say Cash with Cash, Cash Hamburgers, you know. So anyway, that was just something that come back to my mind from the 70s.
0: I got you. Thanks, Doug. Appreciate it. You know, I would love to be a TV pitch man for somebody because I feel like, and we've got some, you know, like Larry Hanskin does some TV commercials, you know, and Larry is very straightforward. You know, he's a great guy. He's very straightforward. He doesn't do anything crazy or wild or nutty like I do. Nancy Wilson and our sister station, K99, she does TV commercials for local business. Again, solid. She's been here forever. People love her. But there again, she doesn't do anything crazy or wild. I want to be the crazy pitch man. I want to be like the King Quick guys. I want to be like, who we were talking about earlier, Jerry Cohen, who used to do the Concord City, see you, please. You know, I want to like Emmett Royer, the BHA commercials where they had kids standing on their heads, doing handstands or headstands and singing their jingle. That's, we need something like that. I feel like that would be great. And I think I could do it. I'm just loony enough that it would work. Right? I feel like I got enough credibility that people will be like, oh, okay, there's that guy. So if you're a local business, I'm just throwing it out there. I'd be happy to do it. I'll even wear costumes. Yeah. I will even wear costumes. We've got some breaking the law news here. Breaking the law. Well, I saw this story, and lots of times, you know about dine and dashing, right? You go in, you have a meal, and then you take off. This past weekend, Mary and I went to the BW3 in Beaver Creek, and we had a delightful lunch there. And the woman was telling us that a couple of weeks ago, they had somebody come in and do exactly that. Because I guess there was some issue with the little pay machine that was on the table. And either they didn't want to pay or they just got tired of trying to figure it out. I have no idea. But they took off. They just left without paying their bill. Well, this story caught my attention because of that experience that Mary and I had over there at the B-Dubs in Beaver Creek. This happened in Springfield, Massachusetts. A restaurant owner is now facing charges after a couple of teenagers, we'll call them that, tried to dine and dash. So this guy, his name is Nadim Kawush, and he owns a Mediterranean Grill restaurant. And this happened Friday night. An 18-year-old man and a 17-year-old girl were in there having dinner, and then they dined and dashed. Well, this Nadim was not going to take that lying down. So he immediately took off on foot, chasing them. He cornered them in a little store right around the corner and, you know, berated them for not paying their bill, which 100% he should have done that. But then I guess he elbowed the girl and then he punched the guy in the face. And then as a crowd sort of surrounded that brouhaha, if you will, that melee, he pulled a gun. He pulled a gun and started pointing it at everybody in the crowd. And this dine and dash turned into, you know, a pretty big crime. So now, even though he does have a license to carry, his gun was seized and his permit was seized. He's been arrested, 2 counts of assault with a dangerous weapon, armed robbery with a firearm. I'm curious if there are any edgeheads out there who at some point worked in, you know, food service, you know, as a server, waiter, waitress, whatever, and you had somebody dine and dash. And if you chase them, lots of times you don't see them sneak out. You know, they could be pretty sly, pretty clever. But I'd be curious if that's ever happened. 937-957-1290. All right. Tomorrow night is going to be a fun night. 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
9: Now from the WHIO News Center, here are the three big things you need to know. Cops are looking for the driver who hit a woman in Dayton Tuesday and drove off. Two teens shot in Dayton Tuesday are expected to recover, and the woman Caleb Flynn had an affair with testifies in his murder trial today. Full details on these stories and more are next scheduled newscast coming up at 6:30. I'm Ron Otto, WHIO Continuing News.
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11: Pretty uneventful day on the area freeways. No accidents, no slowdowns. That's kind of the way we like it, right? We do have a crash at Merrimack Avenue and Siementhaler Avenue in Dayton. Cops are still on the scene. I'm Will Harris, WHIO Triple Team Traffic.
12: Misty and drizzly tonight, low of 57. I'm Chief Meteorologist Austin Chaney for WHIO.
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13: 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Bernie Sanders, 92. That was the Democrat Party he joined 50 years ago. 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And Sherrod Brown will fall in line. 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Sherrod Brown, times changed. 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
0: 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We've got David and Aaron, better known as Boy Scout Lil Hoss.

0: Oh, so you weren't listening.
1: No, my mom called.
0: I know,
1: she
0: but that's
1: me.
0: What I'm saying.
1: She you was listening.
0: Why weren't you listening? I'm just giving you grief.
1: I don't know, because I'm watching the Caleb Flynn trial.
0: Oh, I gotcha.
1: I'm a little bit overwhelmed.
0: I understand. So you have a Dine and Dash story.
1: I do. This is like in the kind of early 90s. I was going to school at Wright State, and mm-hmm. of course, I mean, I didn't have any money. I was poor.
0: Right.
1: And I was waiting tables at that Chi-Chi's. Which I miss that. Cheese.
0: Oh, I love Chi Chi's. The chimichanga.
1: Yeah.
0: It was so good.
1: Yes. Yeah. And it was such a busy night because back then we didn't have Fairfield Mall yet. So,
0: yeah.
1: Like any Nutter Center activities, if you wanted, there was Bob Evans or Chi Chi's. So, you want alcohol, you're going to Chi Chi's. So,
0: yeah.
1: We were
0: yeah.
1: always real busy. And I had a couple come in and they had already kind of, we were already just on alert with this couple. They were, the man was trying to, they were young.
0: They seem sketchy.
1: They seem sketchy. Yeah. And then, yeah. And then the whole, and then in the end, so other servers were keeping an eye out as well, because we were all busy and none of us are exactly rolling in dough.
0: Right.
1: And at Chi-Chi's, if somebody walked out on their bill, you either had to pay it out of your own pocket or you had to take a write-up. If you got three write-ups, you got fired.
0: Right.
1: So if somebody walks out on you, you just suck it up, Buttercup. But I needed that money.
0: Yeah,
1: know?
0: Yeah, yeah.
1: So she left the restaurant first and he kept sitting there. And then he walked out and he had never paid his bill.
0: Right.
1: So I went running out into that parking lot. I mean, I had to bust through a crowd filling the entry.
0: Tacos going flying
1: through there to get. This cantina going crazy.
0: Right.
1: And I just stood there and stared at him. I just yelled at him. I was like, you will go back in there and pay your bill now. And I just wouldn't go away. And then he finally came back in. Of course, he tried to complain about me.
0: Well, is that the excuse that he used? Is that, the service was bad, blah, blah, blah, that kind of thing?
1: Well, he said that the table had been cleared and he wasn't finished. Well, they were gone. He was in the car and he was going to in the car. And
0: I'm sure there are people that go out with the intention of doing something just like that, or going out and just complaining automatically about whatever it is so they can try to get something free or a discount or just, you know, free altogether.
1: Came up to me and said, hey, can I borrow? But it's not like, it's like you were actually, but you're stealing from me.
0: Right. Yeah. I gotcha.
1: My.
0: Well, Maureen, good for standing up for yourself and not getting docked there. That's good.
1: Yeah.
0: Yeah. All right. Well, I appreciate your call. Have a great one.
1: Thanks so much. You too.
0: See ya.
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8: I'm Ron Otto. Our top local story in the Caleb Flynn murder trial. The woman who was having an affair with Flynn testified today.
9: We were in a relationship and I thought I was in love.
10: Why the change from love to hate?
9: Because I believe that he murdered his wife.
8: Caleb is accused of killing Ashley Flynn in their home in Tipp City in February. We will have the latest from the courtroom throughout the trial right here on WHIO. Updating a story we're following in Dayton, a woman is fighting for her life after being intentionally hit by a car this week. Cops say the 20-year-old woman was struck at Anna Street and Hoover Avenue around 10:45 Tuesday morning. Detectives found the vehicle and have identified two suspects, but there's no word of any arrests this hour. New details in a shooting in Dayton Tuesday afternoon. Police arrest a 16-year-old after a 14-year-old is shot in the face. Cops found a 17-year-old boy also shot on Grafton Avenue Tuesday afternoon. Both teens are expected to recover. Detectives say two people came to the scene with a stolen SUV and fired those shots. A 16-year-old was arrested hours later. Officers are still looking for that other suspect. To Greene County, two people are now in custody after shots were fired and a crash this morning. Cops went to Wallace Drive at around 5:45 after hearing about shots fired from a car in that area. They found

0: On a car crashed and arrested one person. The other was found and arrested shortly afterwards. No injuries were reported.
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0: 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Now with the Miami Valley's most accurate and dependable forecast, your Storm Center 7 Chief Meteorologist Austin Chaney.
3: Low clouds and patchy mist and drizzle continue through this evening into tonight. We'll have a low temperature of 57 overnight. On Thursday, gradually clearing skies. We should see some sunshine by the day's end. High temperature of 68 degrees. I'm Chief Meteorologist Austin Chaney for Dayton Severe Weather Station 1290 and 95.7 WHIO.
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5: 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We do have a crash at Merrimack Avenue and Siebenthaler. I'm Will Harris, WHIO Triple Team Traffic.
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27: 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And making return appearances tonight on the show, we've got David Dolph, who goes by Boy Scout. And we've got Aaron LaForce, who goes by Little Hoss. And these guys are part of the Widow Sons Brazen Pillars Motorcycle Club.
28: Right. Let's go with chapter.
27: Chapter. Yes, there yes. You go. That's right.
29: We are riding association.
27: There you go. That's right. I think we had that conversation last time.
29: We did, yeah. But it's
27: the difference between
29: that.
27: A club and a chapter. It's substantial.
28: Oh, it is.
29: It is.
27: But these are the good guys. These are the good guys, and they've been on the show a number of times, and they're here once again. They've got an event coming up on September 26th. By the way, they are on the live stream. And if anybody's watching or they tune in, please excuse the trash can that's on the counter in between them.
28: It's our friend.
27: That's right. We have we talked about this the other night on the show. A little bit of a air conditioning leakage happening from the ceiling. And they're supposed to come on Monday. So
29: it's just a new water feature.
27: That's right. That's right. That's right. It's so soothing.
29: Yes.
28: Backwards fountain.
27: Yeah. Yeah. So you guys are here. And first of all, shout out to Scotty's on Harrison Street in Middletown for the chicken wings.
29: Absolutely.
27: I remember them from last time. And oh, man, they're good. So thank you for that.
29: Yep.
27: Yeah.
29: Don't hook you up again. There's some celery and stuff in there.
27: Oh, nice.
29: So got you covered.
27: Nice. Well, let's talk about the Rock and Ride for Shrine.
29: Absolutely. So it was just a ride for the Shrine for mm-hmm. several years. And then we kind of wanted to add something more, you know, after the fact when everybody comes back to the, you know, we do the raffle. Everybody eats, do the raffles, and that's it.
27: Yeah.
29: So we added a concert to it last year, and it went over really well.
27: Cool.
29: And decided to do it again this year.
27: Yeah. So let's talk about the Shrine and your involvement and you know, your history with them. And
29: absolutely. Yeah. So in our chapter, half of our chapter are members of the Antioch Shrine here mm-hmm. in Dayton. And we are part of the Middletown Shrine Club that meets at Scotty's also.
27: Okay.
29: So it's near and dear to our hearts as far as this benefit. You know, you could donate to Shriners all day long, which is awesome.
27: Right.
29: But when you donate through us, through our ride, the money is earmarked for Dayton up here. So one of the big things with our chapter is whatever benefit we do, we like to keep it local.
27: Right.
29: And so all of our monies are earmarked for here in Dayton. So all the money stays local.
27: Well, talk about some of the things they use that money for. I know they are so involved with the hospital and the burn unit and all these. They provide rides and, I mean,
28: absolutely. You know,
27: transportation.
29: And he is a product of a Shriner's kid himself.
28: So, yes, as a toddler, I was tongue-tied.
27: Really?
28: Yes, and because of that.
29: He is not tongue-tied no more.
28: I didn't talk a lot. You know,
27: okay.
28: And so my mom somehow got a hold of the Shriners. They paid for the surgery, and I'm sure my wife Amy wishes I were tongue-tied again. You know, but a lot of things that the Shriners hospitals do, it's absolutely amazing.
27: Right.
28: You know, you had mentioned the burn unit.
27: Mm-hmm.
28: You know, and so like, you know, when they grow skin, that it was actually created by the Shriners Hospital.
27: Wow,
28: they have a patent on that.
27: Wow,
28: you know, they work with kids with cleft lips.
29: And you know they
28: bones, club feet.
27: Yeah,
29: they fly children from all over the world with their family into Dayton here,
28: and right. That doesn't cost them a cent.
27: Yeah, yeah.
28: You know, they will take the insurance if there is, but then nothing out of pocket. You know, for the travel,
27: sure.
28: Room, board, all that's paid for by the Shriners,
27: because that's usually the biggest obstacle. I mean, yes, even if, like you said, you have insurance, that's great, but you're still, you know, you have to get to the treatment.
29: Absolutely. And the fact that they bring their family with them, you know, nobody's excluded. So,
0: right.
29: I mean, that I couldn't imagine flying across the, you know, the world with not having my family with me.
0: Right. It's important to have keep that unit together for that support.
29: Absolutely.
0: Yeah. Yeah. So let's talk about the event. So I know you've got a long lineup. You got a flyer over there. Lineup of great stuff going on. Let's talk about that.
29: Good.
28: So in the morning, we are going to do registration starts at 10 o'clock. We are going to have several raffles, raffle baskets. And there's some really good stuff in there. We are going to have some other raffles, you know, the 2A items. Okay. And then 50-50, Little Hoss put together a wheelbarrow full of some fine whiskey and bourbons.
0: Oh,
28: and, you know, vodka.
29: Just in time for fall cleanup. Everybody needs a wheelbarrow.
0: That's right.
28: Yeah, and then we're also going to have some t-shirts for sale. And all the companies and persons who sponsors our ride, all their names are on the back of the t-shirts.
0: Very cool. So, very cool.
28: And then kickstands up. Going to be at noon.
29: Noon-ish.
28: Noon-ish. Yeah, between noon-ish. My prayer.
29: Yeah.
28: You know, things like that. It never happens right away.
0: Yeah. So where, what's your route? I mean, how long does this?
29: So we're going to leave Scotty's around noonish.
0: Okay.
29: And this time we're going to stretch our legs a little bit. The last couple of rides have been kind of around town. Here we're going to go out through Gratis, West Middletown through Gratis, and come into Germantown to the Eagles in Germantown. And then when we leave there, we're going to go roundabout way and end up at the Eagles in Miamisburg, and then back to Scotty's.
0: Nice, nice, so. Very cool. Well, this is just great. I mean, what you guys do for the shrine, but I know, I mean, you guys do other stuff throughout the year as well.
29: Absolutely. You know? So at least two benefits a year. Our fall benefit's always the shrine ride. This past spring ride, which I'm wearing the pink shirt, we done a benefit for breast cancer. One of our sisters in our chapter just went through a double mastectomy.
0: Mm.
29: And so we done a benefit in her honor. So, and she's doing great.
0: Right.
29: Yes. She's healed up.
0: I think you guys, were you on for that?
28: Yes.
29: Yes, yeah, I thought
0: so. Yeah.
29: We all dyed our beards pink. My daughter come out and daughter-in-law come out and dyed everybody's hair pink and beard. So
28: tell you what, that was something else to see.
0: Yeah.
28: You know, over 100 guys, big burly guys with pink beards.
29: Pink beards, pink shirts. So.
0: Right. Yeah. Very cool. Very cool.
29: We love what we do.
0: Well, I was just looking at the weather, and Saturday looks to be sensational.
29: Yes, yes.
0: High around 70, mostly sunny skies. Perfect. What a perfect day.
29: That's perfect for fat guy weather. My wife will be freezing.
0: Yeah.
29: But I love it.
0: Yeah, I agree. I appreciate fat guy weather, too.
29: Yes, absolutely.
0: Yeah, 100%.
29: Yes.
0: So that's so cool. So, well, let's talk. I mean, just talk about your charter. Let's talk about the guys and the folks that are in it. And
29: so, you know, we got
0: time to talk.
29: We are Brazen Pillars. We are a chapter of the Widow Sons of Ohio.
0: Mm-hmm.
29: We are we have our meetings and all of our things out of Scotty's. That's where the wings come from. They have awesome food.
0: Right.
29: So we have we got about 26 members.
0: Where's the name come from, by the way?
29: Brazen Pillars. Yeah. So that come from when they chartered it, when they first chartered it from the Widow Sons.
0: Okay.
29: That name was picked.
0: Okay.
29: So it is in line with Masonic allegory.
0: Okay. Okay.
29: So, because everybody's Master Masons, that's a Widow Son. That's one of the
0: requirements
29: is you have to be a Master Mason.
0: Interesting. Yes. Interesting.
28: And so every chapter of the Widow Sons, their chapter name has a Masonic meaning behind it.
0: Oh, I got you. That makes sense.
28: Yeah.
0: I think I told you guys when you were here before, like one of my grandfathers was a longtime Mason.
29: Yeah.
0: My dad was a Mason for a while. I've got friends who are Masons.
29: Yep.
0: Yeah.
28: What's stopping you?
0: Well, I don't know. I just I'm not much of a joiner.
29: I get it.
0: I'm kind of not.
29: You know, my dad, you know, that's obviously where I got it from. He was a Mason. He didn't, I mean, I knew about it, but he didn't really talk about it a whole lot.
0: Yeah.
29: He was kind of old school like that.
0: Yeah.
29: But, you know, I seen the rings and I knew what it was. So, but, you know, We didn't have that discussion while he was still alive. So, but his Masonic funeral and widow's son funeral was what got me in the Masonry.
0: Interesting. Interesting. Yeah. I mean, I've got friends who are members, and they've been doing it for a very, very long time. And I know for most of them, the biggest part that they like is, you know, serving the public, you know, and the volunteering and
29: the fellowship
0: that
29: the brotherhood.
0: Right. Yeah. And what they do for the community more than anything else that you hear about the Masons, you know, it's that's what they're there for.
29: Yep.
0: You know, so, and to drive those cool little cars.
29: Right. So that's where the Shriners come in with little weird red hats and
0: I love those
29: little cars.
0: You know, somebody a couple of months ago, I it's on hiatus right now, but on Fridays I do something called Hot Hat Friday, where local businesses will send me ball caps or some sort of headgear with their logo on it that you know, I wear, and I wear it on the live stream. And it took a while, but somebody finally sent me a fez.
28: Really?
0: Yes. Yeah. Wasn't like an official fez like what you guys have, but it was just, you know, like a party fez.
29: Right.
0: And I thought that was so cool. So now when Mary and I go out, you know, on the weekends and we go to antique stores or whatever, every fez that I find, I try on to see if it's the right fit. And apparently my head is a little too big.
29: For most
0: of the fezes that I find are for smaller heads.
29: Sure. You just ain't looking in the right spot.
0: I suppose. But all right. So it's happening this Saturday, Rock and Ride for Shrine, the 26th. Again, it's going to be perfect weather. Where can people get the details?
29: We do have a Facebook page, 2026.
0: Yes, I saw that earlier, and I'll share it to my Facebook page as well, so that way people can easily find it.
29: Yeah, and listen, you don't have to ride a motorcycle to come down, you know, because we anticipate between 100 and 120 bikes, possibly a little more.
0: Mm-hmm.
29: We got people that come down that just like to see the bikes take off, because that's a pretty cool sight in itself.
0: Yeah.
29: And we also have people that come after the fact we get back, come for some food and raffle baskets, whatnot, and plus we have the concert now. So, and I will say, if people are coming for the concert, bring you a chair so you can be nice and
0: comfy.
29: It'll
0: be outside?
29: Yes, it will.
0: Nice.
29: Yes.
28: We'll have pop-up tents.
29: Yeah, we got pop-up tents. We've got the road shut down. So we got it going on.
0: Awesome. All right. Well, I'm going to share that page to my Facebook page, and you can get all the details. Hang tight. We'll be back. Once again, we're talking to David Dolph, Boy Scout, and Aaron LaForce, Lil Haas from the Widow's Son Brazen Pillars, here on Wing It Wednesday, sponsored by MyUSA Credit Union, your best financial friend.
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6: Now from the WHIO News Center, the three big things you need to know. A 14-year-old boy is shot in the face and a 16-year-old is arrested in Dayton. Temperatures are expected to rise back up into the upper 70s late this weekend. And testimony wraps up on this fifth day of the Caleb Flynn murder trial. Full details on these stories and more next scheduled newscast coming up at 7 o'clock. I'm Ron Otto, WHIO Continuing News.
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17: Been a fairly quiet day on Miami Valley freeways, and currently no accidents, no unusual slowdowns, even right now. We do have one crash I can tell you about, Merrimack Avenue and Siebenthaler Avenue in Dayton. Cops are on the scene. I'm Will Harris, WHIO Triple Team Traffic.
18: Misty and drizzly tonight, low of 57. I'm Chief Meteorologist Austin Chaney for WHIO.
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17: 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And we've been chatting with David Dolph, Boy Scout, and Aaron LaForce, Little Haas from Widow's Son, Brazen Pillars. And you guys have quite a following on Facebook and on the live stream tonight. A lot of people shout out saying that you guys are good guys. And I know that. You've been on the show many times
18: before. Yeah, first time here.
17: Yeah.
18: We greatly appreciate it.
17: Well, of course. I'm glad to have you on. And their big event is this Saturday.
18: Yes.
17: Aaron, hit me one more time, the details.
18: So it was Rock and Ride for the Shrine. It is out of Scotty's, Middletown, Ohio, 3126 Harrison Street, Middletown. Come on down. Registration starts at 10 o'clock. Kickstands up at noon. We got a two-stop ride back to Scotty's after that. We're going to have some food, some free food provided by Middletown Shrine Club.
17: Nice.
18: They'll give you time to look at all the raffles. We got some 2A raffles, some really nice stuff. Wheelbarrow full of goodness for your fall cleanups.
17: Yeah.
18: And then afterwards, we got a couple of bands. We have Ashley and the Authority playing, and then Leadfoot after her cleaning up tonight. So we have a couple shows, a couple bands coming out. Bring your chairs, get comfortable, and enjoy the evening with us.
17: Sounds good. And the other thing you mentioned, you don't have to ride.
18: Absolutely.
17: If you want to show up, I mean, there's going to be a bunch of motorcycles there.
18: Yeah, you can come on down and support and watch a bunch of bikes take off.
17: Yeah.
18: Or you come back in the evening, hang out, get some food, look some raffles, watch a couple bands.
17: Perfect.
18: Or you can do both.
17: Yeah, there you go. All right, guys. Well, thanks for being on the show and appreciate all the great work you do for the Antioch Shrine. And you guys
18: are
17: cool.
18: Thank you for having us.
17: Your thumbs up, man.
18: Thank you.
17: Well, there you go, folks. That's the show. Tomorrow night, I'm going to be live out at All the Best Delicatessen. It's another Evening Edge happy hour. Kicks off, of course, just after 5 o'clock. They've got great food, great drink specials, the best bar, the whole deal. So we'll see you out there tomorrow with the Evening Edge at All the Best Delicatessen. Have a great, great Wednesday night.
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30: Misty and drizzly tonight, low of 57. I'm Chief Meteorologist Austin Chaney for WHIO.
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0: like to see Medicare for all get a vote in the House and in the Senate?
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0: 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More behind-the-scenes information on breaking news and more bold, inspired solutions for America. Coming up next, our final news roundup and information overload hour.
1: All right, news roundup and information overload hour. 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It's 800-941-SHAWN. If you want to be a part of this program, this extravaganza, 41 days from what I think is the most important midterm in our lifetime. No better time to have our friend, pollster, Democrat, by the way, Mark Penn. He also works with the Harris Poll. Mr. Penn, sir, how are you? And are you enjoying all the extremism that is now co-opted and taken over your party?
2: Well, I can't say I'm enjoying it. I mean, I think it's unfortunate. I mean, I think when I was active in 96, we moved everything to the center and we got rid of extremism. And now, 25 years later, it's come back bigger and more extreme than ever.
1: Well, let me play Hassan Piker. I noticed that, and that's the friend of Abdul El-Sayed, but we have this cut of Hassan Piker saying the U.S. is a capitalist Adam Schiff hole. Listen.
3: Because I'm in the United States of America, the most dog country on the planet, the absolute worst country on the planet, straight up, bar none, a capitalist, the absolute worst place on the planet, just a horrific, monstrous, awful, dog country that I despise. The absolute worst country that has the most wealth throughout history, throughout time, the wealthiest nation on the planet. And we don't have a fraction of the dedicated broadband speeds that you can get in a village on the countryside of France. The worst infrastructure, the absolute biggest on the planet. I despise this nation. I despise this country with my entire heart.
1: Well, there you go. I mean, that's a guy, if I'm campaigning for office, I'm sure I'd want him on the campaign trail with me, wouldn't I?
2: Well, that's what I find so unbelievable these days. It's like someone like that, no one of any party should get within 100 feet under any circumstances. I mean, I don't, you know, the whole thing's so stupid, and he talks about his broadband in France, which is absurd. but he hates America. He's, look, I'm not even going to talk about the anti-Semitism. Let's stick to the anti-Americanism. You're running for an office to be a senator in the United States of America and to represent your people proudly in the tradition of the U.S. Senate. And you go around campaigning with someone like that, rather than distancing them, not distancing, clearly and unequivocally condemning and isolating someone like that. It's just inexcusable. It's unbelievable. And if that's where people think they're going to get their votes, right, then I recommend people, you don't vote for people who think they're going to get their votes from anti-Americanism.
1: You know, I've been standing by my position that anyone that's making a prediction about the outcome of these midterms, I think, is getting way over their skis. I think they're just guessing. I cannot, and I've done this a long time, you've done this a long time, I cannot give you an accurate prediction how this is all going to end. I just can't. I think these are uncharted waters because of the extremism that's taken over the Democratic Party. Do you have a better feel for it? For example, I'm looking at the recent Cook Report analysis of the polls and where they see things are going. And, you know, they have a 2-point generic ballot difference, very different than what the situation in 2018. And, you know, they see that on the issue of capitalism and socialism, you know, capitalism is favored by 63%. I just worry about the other 37%. Socialism viewed negatively by 58%. Again, I worry about where the other 42%. I think it's the greatest wealth creation system ever designed by man. But what I'm seeing here is that because of the gerrymandering, you know, equality that took place in this, in the lead up to this election, Republicans now fighting back, fighting fire with fire. I think that all bets are off in terms of predictions, but maybe you have a different take.
2: No, look, I think these things, look, the presidential race is hard enough to predict. Trying to predict really the outcome of 30 or 40 individual races here that really make the difference We know mostly from the polls that people are not changing their vote. So the midterm outcome is largely going to be an outcome in which, A, there were a couple of headliner races where hundreds of millions of dollars are going to be spent, like in Michigan, like in Maine, like in Texas. And then turnout is going to be an absolute critical factor, because usually far fewer people vote in a midterm than vote in a general election. And those people used to be, you know, more energized Republicans. Now, you know, there are a lot of energized Democrats looking to kind of get back into the ring. So I don't think it's clear. I think the Republicans have a really strong argument that the Democratic Party has moved far to the left. And you've got basically the primary concern of voters is inflation. And they're unhappy with the current situation. Although when I ask the question, who do you think would be better at running the economy, Trump and the Republicans or the Democrats in Congress, Trump and the Republicans win that by 4 points. They have not been able to press that to any meaningful advantage. So are people just going to say, look, I think inflation is too high, and they're going to strike out against who's ever in office, or are the Republicans going to be able to land a more sensible message? There's 40 days to figure that out. It's not over.
1: It's not over by any stretch. There's a couple of things that I see that, you know, give an advantage to Republicans. Look, gas prices are frustrating to a lot of people, and I share in that frustration. But on the other hand, when you juxtapose that towards Iran will never have a nuclear weapon, to me, it's not a choice. We had to do what we had to do here. There was fantastic census data that came out. Hispanic and African-American poverty, all-time low. Incomes, lowest 25% of Americans, the highest levels ever. Median income is up to $87,600, which is the most ever. The Atlanta Fed predicting GDP growth at 5.1% in the third quarter. I hope they're right. Add to that 80 separate stock market records set since Donald Trump got back in office in his second term. There is a lot of good economic news, and I think the world is more safe and more secure. I really liked the president's speech yesterday. He stayed on message. And he went after the ICC. He went after Christian persecution. He called out communist Cuba. He talked about illegal immigration. He scorched globalists for putting mass migration that's destroying Western society. If that Donald Trump shows up on the campaign trail, I think it can help.
2: Look, I think absolutely, because Republican turnout, like I said before, is absolutely going to be critical. And that's where him going out to city after city, I think it's going to make a difference in terms of the outcome. And I really was taken by that poverty, the lowest poverty basically in history for the country. And you need a magnifying glass to find these things, right? There's some really good economic statistics. Every one of those statistics that you reeled off is 100% accurate. If I gave a test to average people, is this accurate or not? I think you probably have a 90% failure rate. So it's important.
1: You know what the sad reality is? I don't think you're wrong. And that frustrates me, because I think that's what distinguishes a show like this from the mainstream media.
2: Well, you look at the basic problem of inflation. Inflation is only, what, maybe a third or less than it was under the Biden administration. And so somehow this has all been kind of transferred over. And gas prices, give me a break. Democrats have tried to raise gas prices for the last decade. Their entire policy, the reason that it's $6 whatever in California is it's deliberate policy. And so I think.
1: Well, let me ask you a question. And this is a quiz I gave my audience this week. Under Biden and under Obama, how many days was a barrel of oil over $100 a barrel? If you want to take a wild guess, and you're a pretty informed guy.
2: No, I think you're. I think under Obama is probably about a quarter of the time. I think at least
1: between the two of them, over 1,000 days. How many days under Donald Trump, both terms, has the price of a barrel of oil been over $100?
2: Probably more like 30, right?
1: It's 67 to be exact.
2: 60.
1: Not exactly. I mean, and he denuked and defanged Iran, which I think is made the world a safer place.
2: Well, I frankly wish he would have continued in April and not sidetracked onto negotiation. I think that people support a president who's executing a straightforward military plan. And I think he gets, frankly, more support when he's tough on Iran and less support when he says, oh, let's make a deal with Iran. And I think that's counterintuitive to most people, because most people say, I don't know, but when he's fighting an enemy and he's using the force of the United States to defeat that enemy, I think he gets more support than people realize.
1: All right, quick break. More with Mark Penn on the other side, former Clinton advisor, now running the Harris poll. We'll get his take more on the midterm elections and 41 short days from today. Most important in our lifetime. Best election coverage continues.
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13: Misty and drizzly tonight, low of 57. I'm Chief Meteorologist Austin Chaney for WHIO.

0: All right, our final moments with Mark Penn, former Clinton advisor, but now running the Harris poll, looking at the midterms in 41 days. Why do you think that there's this rise of anti-Semitism? We see it in the halls of Congress, college campuses. We hear it on the airwaves. We see it worldwide. Why? When what happened October 7th, that would be the equivalent of 40,000 dead Americans in a day because they have a relatively tiny population compared to ours.
1: Look, we're watching the theater of the absurd in so many different ways. We have the president of Iran going to the UN and saying, well, I don't have any nuclear ambitions.
0: Was that supposed to be the comedy hour? Because that was ridiculous. We're the victims of terror. Another stupid statement.
1: And so things, to answer your question, things are getting upside down. I'm really concerned that what I think started out as arguably, you could say, some policy differences, it's just way beyond reality and has turned into anti-Semitism. And what's happened is the left has made some kind of alliance with the Islamists here that that drives these messages regardless of their truth. And is driving those messages, and almost 100% of the change is among the Democrats because of that alliance. And that's why I think this El Sayed election is really important. And it's really important that I think Rogers win that election to defeat, I think, that kind of politics.
0: Let me ask you, if you had to guess, let's go through the races. Let's look at Dan Sullivan. Will he win in Alaska?
1: Well, again, I think so. Yes.
0: Who will win, Rogers or El Sayed in Michigan?
1: I think Rogers.
0: Who do you think wins? Will Hinton win in Iowa?
1: Yeah, I think so too. I mean, look, I think the Republicans are favored in all these races. I think it'd be to this. I'm surprised by the Texas.
0: What about Ohio and Texas? Two races we're paying close attention to.
1: Again, the one that's showing the two that are showing the closest polling of concern really is Michigan and Texas. But we've seen this before time and time again, right? The polling in Texas always looks close, and then the Republicans have eked it out. Now, I'd be worried if I were Republicans on the Hispanic vote. That's where I would be checking. That really holds it up, and I think they've got to look at that. I don't think that there's enough campaigning in and about the Hispanic community. And I think Michigan's close, but I do think that enough Stevens voters will say, I just can't pull the lever for El Sayed. And we've seen instances before where the Michigan polling's been way off, right?
0: Oh, it's been a truth. Francesca Hong was supposed to be anywhere between 20 and 30. El Sayed was supposed to win by 20, won by 1%.

0: is, you know, I think there's enough time and there'll be enough money spent that Paxton will pull this thing out. I hope. If he doesn't, that would be a disaster. Anyway, Mark Penn, appreciate you, man. Thank you. 800-941-SHAWN, our number if you want to be a part of the program. 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
2: Here at WHIO, we have a really unique morning show. It's called Miami Valley's Morning News, and it's all news, all weather, and all traffic, all morning long. 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Would you give the show a shot? 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
3: Fox News, I'm Tom Rigotti. President Trump is hosting Chinese leader Xi Jinping for a state visit a day after addressing the UN General Assembly. Fox's Lucas Tomlinson is at the White House.
4: Talks on trade and artificial intelligence are expected to dominate the summit in Washington, the leader's first meeting since Xi hosted Trump in Beijing in May. President Trump mentioned China only one time in his UN address, vowing the U.S. must win the AI race.
3: Iran President Masoud Pezeshkian delivers his address before the United Nations General Assembly today, where he talked about the impact that the war with the U.S. has had on his nation.
5: Pezeshkian framed Iran as the victim. He held up photos of children that he said were killed by American and Israeli bombs, and he vowed that his country would never cede control of the Strait of Hormuz. As he began his address, a lone U.S. diplomat walked out.
3: That's Fox's Eric Shawn. 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
6: Misty and drizzly tonight, low of 57. I'm Chief Meteorologist Austin Chaney for WHIO.
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0: sure to check in as soon as you get to your car after work for breaking information you need to know about. 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
1: All right, 25 now till the top of the hour. 800-941-SEAN is our number. You want to be a part of the program. Look, it's nearly 3 years now. We had terrorists, radical Islamists, Hamas the Islamists, you know, slaughtering 1,200 innocent Israelis. They have a relatively small population. That'd be like losing 40,000 Americans in a day. We have a much larger population. What would you want America to do if 40,000 Americans were slaughtered in a day? It took 250 hostages, murder, rape, kidnapping, torture, beheading, even little children, killed, murdered, slaughtered. Anyway, it is, you know, we need a light in the darkness. So that's where the International Fellowship of Christians and Jews comes in. They've been on the ground. They provide all the humanitarian assistance in the ensuing conflict battle with Iran and their proxies. Thousands of Israelis have been displaced, and they are providing food and water and shelter and clothing and medications. They have mobile medical clinics for the elderly. And to continue this great humanitarian work and assistance, and there's a great need, they need your help. They need our help. Also, as they now go through the third anniversary of this October 7th attack, they're asking Americans to support them. And you can support them. And they have their Flags for Fellowship movement. 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Anyway, 800-941-SEAN if you want to be a part of the program. All right, fair question. John in Connecticut. John, hi. Hi, how are you? Thanks for calling. Thanks for checking in. Glad you called, sir.
2: Oh, hi, Sean. Thank you for taking my call. I guess if you've been on the air for 30 years, I've probably been listening for 30 years.
1: Well, thank you very much. I can't do it without you. I've been on Fox 30 years. I've actually been doing radio since 1987, but who can count?
2: Yes, and just say after you came on, I remember Rush Limbaugh, and I used to live.
1: I mean, I miss Rush to this very day. Yeah. I mean, nobody can replace the guy. I mean, I hate when people ask me, well, do you think no, nobody can replace him. No, I said it then. I meant it. I mean it now. It's like, you know, we just have to up our game and do our best. And that's what I'm trying to do every day.
2: Yes. The reason for my calling, Sean, is because I'm a big Fox watcher. I probably start early in the morning and I finish off with Gutfeld at night.
1: Thank you.
2: I do not see any Republicans on Fox all day long. Matter of fact, I couldn't tell you who's running in Michigan. I couldn't tell you who's running in Alaska. I couldn't tell you who's running in Wisconsin. But I can tell you all the Democrats that are. I think Fox gives about 90% of their coverage to the Democrats all day long. It's James Tallarico, El Cid, Bernie, AOC, Kamala, Gavin Newsom. You just keep on going.
1: It just made me laugh when you said Newsom. All right, keep going.
2: And they're all positive message. Here's El Cid lifting weights. Here he is throwing the football. Here he is on.
1: Listen, I can't speak for everybody. I can only speak for myself. I am very proud to work with many of my friends at Fox, and I want to defend them. But have you not noticed that I've been scrolling all of the accomplishments of Republicans, the largest tax cuts in history? I've gone through it repeatedly on this radio program, repeatedly on TV. You know, not a single illegal released into this country for 16 straight months. You know, the president had a net negative migration in 2025, the first time in a half a century. You know, the arrest of over 10,000 narco terrorists, 10,000 plus gang members, the Halt Fentanyl Act. The U.S. murder rate last year, the lowest level in American history. And the numbers this year, murders are down another 23%. We got 10 of the 10 most wanted I scroll this almost every night at some point. You know, not every night, but a lot of nights. Getting rid of DEI, achieving domestic oil and gas production, a record in 2025, increasing more this year. The president opening hundreds of millions of acres of oil, gas, coal production. The president's involvement in bringing peace to Cambodia and Thailand and Kosovo and Serbia and Pakistan and Egypt and Armenia, Azerbaijan, Egypt, Ethiopia. The president declaring two sexes, male and female, banning federal funding, sponsorship, promotion of chemical or surgical mutilation of minors. The president standing up for women's sports, the MAHA movement, the largest deregulation, largest tax cuts in the history of the country, most favored nation pricing agreements with every drug manufacturer, you know, getting rid of waste, fraud and abuse. We had Dr. Oz on last night talking about that. 750,000 anonymous people that didn't exist, you know, on Obamacare, and saving $2.2 billion. I mean, I'm trying. Am I not doing a good job? I must not be doing a good job, you're telling me.
2: A good job. But it's all the shows that are before yours. I'll give you an example. My wife comes home from work. I'll turn on the TV. And who do they got on? They got on AOC. You know what she tells me? I'm going inside and watch TV. She's had enough of Fox in the daytime where it's nothing but these people that are anti-American running for office, and it just becomes frustrating. And when they get them on as guests, they can't even ask him a good question.
1: I've watched a couple of hard-hitting interviews. I saw Martha McCallum, you know, grilling Mamdani, Kami Mamdani. I watched Jesse Waters grilling Abdul El Sayed. You know, I've tried to get these people on myself. I see Laura pounding away every night, you know, and telling us what's at stake in this election. So, you know, I'm a little defensive. They're my friends and colleagues, but, you know, you see what you see. But maybe I need to do a better job talking about more of the positive stuff, as you're pointing out. And I'm trying to. I just feel like if I mention everything I just mentioned to you, it takes too much time during a show. And I feel that people will tune out because I'm repeating myself. So that's why I scroll it while I'm interviewing people.
2: Now, your interviews are interesting, but when I watch Martha McCallum, she could do more. She could have these candidates on. When she puts on a segment of El Cid, she should have the other guy respond. Okay.
1: I've seen Mike Rogers on during the day. I have seen Susan Collins on. I have seen other candidates on. I've seen, for example, Paxton on all throughout the day on my show also. I put on, you know, on this radio program on TV, we put on Dan Sullivan and, you know, pretty much any of the candidates that'll come on. A lot of people don't come on. They're not willing to do TV. I don't know why.
2: They got to do something more. It's just that every time I see Sid throw a football, that's a positive thing. It's not negative.
1: But the point is, he was against football. But, I mean, there was a reason for showing that video, because he, you know, called it a violent sport. It hated football, you know, just like he hates fireworks on the 4th of July. But all right, your constructive criticism noted. I can really only control my hour, but I am very proud of my colleagues, and I think they're doing a good job. But, you know, we can always do better, always. And I'm looking at myself first. I'm not talking about them. John, appreciate it, man. 800-941-SEAN, if you want to be a part of the program. Let us get back to our phones. Rich is in New Jersey. Rich, how are you? Glad you called, sir. By the way, I saw Chris Christie thinking about running for president. That's a joke, Mr. Christie. Good luck.
3: Well, thank you for taking my call. I want to give a gentle critique of the way you're discussing the socialist issue and the way you're discussing the economy. I know for many people, the fact...
1: Well, what is this, beat up on Hannity Day? Is this hate Hannity Day? I'm kidding. Go ahead, Bob. I'm open to constructive criticism. Keep going.
3: Okay, well, it's just about that numbers and data and such don't really impact people who have personal situations now that are difficult. And they want to hear something different. And I think what they need is to be reassured about the system. This is also for the socialist kids. I mean, they've never had life experience that had hardship in it. And they don't have a sense of perspective. And they're looking around to see if somebody can help them in their certain condition, and they're willing to give it a shot. And it's not enough to say, you know, socialism has failed everywhere. You know, it's not enough to say if you vote for these other guys, it'll be horrible. You really need to just connect with real stories. And just to explain what I mean by that, I think today is very similar to the 1970s in many ways. And in the 1970s, people were also looking towards socialism and such. There was so many problems in the 70s, which at the end, I might just give you the whole list because someone listening might not have been alive then, but it's interesting to note that. And my brief synopsis of the 70s is socialist programs in the 1960s called Lyndon Johnson's Great Society did a lot of government spending to help people out. When the economy started to fade, it became a problem. And also they then increased the amount of social programs because we were entering into a recession, it seemed like. Well, that burdens the country, and we're just limping along for a whole decade, and it was miserable. And what changed that was new policies. And the new policy basically was Reagan saying, we've got to prop up business. We've got to get the economy going again with business. We've got to stop the inflation, which he did. And
1: what do you think President Trump is doing? I mean, I must be really failing. I'm getting horrible, you know, grades today because I'm trying to beat this drum hard and explain and give you information. I guarantee you didn't hear any of that anywhere else.
3: Well, I'll tell you what, no one else is talking about those things. And so that's why they're not hearing it. But the softer approach that would connect people with a real thing. I mean, we really did recover in the 80s from the 70s. Right now,
1: But it took a while. Remember, Reagan took a beating in his first midterms because he inherited 21% inflation, 21% double-digit interest rates. Inflation out of control, 20%. I mean, it was insane. So he dropped the top marginal rate from 70 to 28%, and it takes a while to kick in. Now, the Atlanta Fed's predicting 5.1% GDP growth. You know, I mean, I'm trying to get the information out, trying to make people aware, but we're a lot better off. I can tell you that.
3: I'm saying the perspective, because if the economy is doing great, that's fine. But if it's not doing great for them, they need reassurance that it will get great for them, because we have past precedent for that. And that's why I said the 70 story. This is sort of like that. I think Trump's policies will move this forward, but some people need some reassurance about that happening, that this is a bump in the road, not a cliff that we're all falling off. It's just a bump in the road. We've been here before. We're going to get through it. Things are already changing. They're already getting better. Rest assured it will get to you at some point in time. You know, they need that kind of a, you know, people sitting on the fence. You know, if your audience wants red meat, that's great. But how are you reaching?
1: Well, could I ask you a question? I gave you census income data that just came out. Hispanic African-American poverty now has hit an all-time low. Incomes for the lowest 25% rose to the highest level in American history. Median income now the highest ever, $87,600. I talked about 80 stock market records. If you have any retirement account, you benefit. The largest tax cut in history. What else do you want me to tell people? What am I doing wrong?
3: If you had some guests on who could say...
1: I had Stephen Moore on radio and TV saying the same thing.
3: A person who was satisfied by these things. Someone in a community group or whatever, like almost like a round table that they might have during a political event, and say, yes, you know, things are turning around. I had this issue or whatever, but now I have another job and now things are going better and I'm back on track. And that's all I'm saying. Somebody like a testimonial type of thing. I'm not saying that you're doing anything wrong. That's why I said this is a gentle critique. What I'm saying is I think we need to get those people sitting on the...
1: I'm not disagreeing with you that we have an information crisis in the country. I'm going to take this as a broader critique of information. I don't know, Ethan, am I not saying it enough? Because I feel like I get criticized about when I say it too much. I can't win here.
4: No, you're not. You're doing as good as we can do, people are just getting frustrated because they see all the stuff coming from the other side. They see it on Instagram. They see it on TikTok. They see it on the mainstream media. And it's all being pushed so that the Democrats can win. So there, I understand the frustration. Like you're telling them, we're doing the most we can do, but only so much we actually can do too.
1: It's really going to be an all hands on deck moment. I can't create more urgency or convey more urgency than we've been trying to convey here, giving you, laying out for you the points that I'm asking you to memorize, to tell your friends, your family, your coworkers, you know, neighbors, strangers in your life. I'll work harder at it. I'm going to dig in my heels and try to do even better. 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I promise. Because there's too much at stake. 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
14: Increasing clouds on Thursday with a high of 68. I'm Chief Meteorologist Austin Chaney for WHIO.
1: All right, that's going to wrap things up for today. Great, great Hannity tonight. Aaron McGuire, Tom Cotton, Sarah Carter tonight. Jim Jordan, huge breaking news. A referral on Jack Smith. Darlene Graham and Chloe Trapanato will join us. 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The best election coverage on television. We'll see you tonight. Back here tomorrow. Thank you for making this show possible.

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10: High stakes sit down. I'm Lisa Lacerra, Fox News. As President Trump gets ready to meet with China's President Xi Jinping, he greeted him on the tarmac at Joint Base Andrews this afternoon.
11: We had some good meetings in terms of various things. I won't go into details. You'll be reading about it pretty soon.
10: The welcome ceremony included a flyover by two B-1 bombers, flower presenters, platoons from each branch of the military, and a presentation of flags and anthems of both countries. The two will hold talks tomorrow at the White House.
12: Talks on trade and artificial intelligence are expected to dominate the summit in Washington, the leaders' first meeting since Xi hosted Trump in Beijing in May. President Trump mentioned China only one time in his U.N. address, vowing the U.S. must win the AI race.
10: Fox's Lucas Tomlinson at the White House. Treasury Secretary Scott Bessent tells Fox the U.S.-China trade deal will be extended until January 10th. As President Trump welcomed Xi, 17 senators sent a letter to the president saying potential harms from artificial intelligence can be avoided if he can urge President Xi to agree to a development slowdown. Meantime, the House Democratic leader also speaking out.
13: House Minority Leader Hakeem Jeffries again criticized Republicans for leaving Capitol Hill with work still to be done.
14: We're committed to getting something done on AI safety now. We should be in session today, tomorrow, this week, and next week. It's extraordinary to me that Republicans have gotten out of town.
13: President Trump said AI will be discussed with President Xi, but also said he wants to win the AI development race with China.
10: Fox's Grinnell Scott. Texas has executed a man for a triple killing committed during a robbery attempt at a rural home a week after the other man convicted in the crime was put to death. Krishan Ramey died by lethal injection at the state penitentiary in Huntsville. 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
15: Increasing clouds on Thursday with a high of 68. I'm Chief Meteorologist Austin Chaney for WHIO.
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9: The Wright?